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4: News this hour from Town Hall. I'm Keith Peters in Washington. The House on Tuesday approved a $70 billion ICE funding bill. Correspondent Laura Winters reports.
5: The $70 billion bill funds ICE through the rest of President Trump's term in office. The legislation cleared the House in a narrow 214 to 212 vote. The Senate approved the bill on Friday after weeks and weeks of roadblocks and delays. Democrats have refused to fund ICE and Border Patrol unless there are reforms. Laura Winters reporting.
4: The U.S. military said Tuesday that it carried out strikes on Iran following the crash of an Army helicopter near the Strait of Hormuz that President Trump blamed on the Islamic Republic. U.S. Central Command said on social media that the strikes would be a proportional response to unjustified Iranian aggression. Iranian state media reported that explosions were heard on Keshem Island in the Strait of Hormuz. A rowdy Knicks watch party ends with 21 in custody and 5 officers injured.
6: Police say one Game 3 event in Manhattan turned chaotic. Upset Knicks fans scaled light poles, pelted officers with objects, and ripped out street signs. President Trump's attendance at the game led police to close off a large area outside Madison Square Garden at 34th Street. Instead, about 7,000 people gathered at Bryant Park at 42nd Street. Again, while the party was mostly calm, some fans blocked traffic and refused to disperse. Police arrested 8 people and 13 others were issued criminal court summonses. 5 police officers were injured. Julie Walker, New York.
4: On Wall Street, a mixed day as the Dow was up by 86 points, but the Nasdaq dropped 250, the S&P lower by 19, oil dropping below $90 a barrel. More on these stories at townhall.com.
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4: Ukraine's President Volodymyr Zelensky calls for greater pressure on Russia and stronger Europe and U.S. roles in peace talks. We hear more on the story from our international correspondent Charles de Ledesma, reporting from London.
8: Volodymyr Zelensky is calling for more pressure to be put on Russia to bring Moscow onto a diplomatic track, and he's emphasizing the need for Europe to have a strong position at the negotiating table. Ukraine's leader also hopes the US will be on board too. Europe needs a real and strong voice in negotiations and to be among those who will make decisions. America is ready to actively join the diplomatic process. He says he already discussed this yesterday with representatives of the U.S. president. His visit to Estonia comes amid friction over Ukrainian drones straying into the region in recent months. I'm Charles Delavere.

0: whether they shouldn't stay here.
1: Why in the world would any politician say, don't take my criminal, illegal aliens? Let me keep them. Why would they do that to their citizens?
2: A couple of things. Number one is about hatred for President Trump. They don't want President Trump to have a win. Second of all, look, what we see with 4 years of open borders, where millions of illegal aliens, many of them criminals, released in the United States, where was she then? She was complicit. She didn't say anything. And this is why. That 4 years open borders was an accident. It wasn't mismanagement. It wasn't incompetence. That was by design. We released millions of illegal aliens in our sanctuary cities. And they overturned the Trump census rule, which means they'd be counted in the next census, which means what? More seats in the House for the Dems. And they're hoping that another Democratic administration comes in and awards amnesty to millions of illegal aliens. This is about future political power. They don't care about national security. They don't care about public safety. All they care about is future political power. They sold this country out for future political power, and she's part of it.
0: There you go. I think he's talking about the governor of New Jersey, I think. Because she's complaining that they're not getting full access to Delaney Hall in New Jersey, the site of ridiculousness. We actually talk about it with Sheriff David Clark at the bottom of the hour. The fact that you've got these people just out there, many of them unpeacefully protesting for many, many days now, even weeks on end. He gives a solution, an idea that he says just might work to stop the people from showing up and protesting. Has to do with less lethal. Has to do with something, though, that would mark the people that they are the ones that were out there. Kind of interesting. So what are your thoughts about pulling CBP or any help from the DHS? Well, I guess you would still get TSA, but you would not get help from the DHS with CBP, which would basically stop international travel at these blue state airports. Now, before you say, it's unfair, and how do you do it? It's also unfair to be a sanctuary city or state. It's also unfair to help hide people or assist them to aid and abet them to get away from ICE and CBP and DHS. All these cities or states would have to do is say, okay, we will stop giving them sanctuary, and we will allow you to do what you have to do to get the illegal aliens out of here. Then they don't lose CBP at the airports. It's actually kind of simple. What are your thoughts on that? 833-JOE-PAGS, 833-563-7247, joepags.com. 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
1: Right away, sir.
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monitoring the results out of South Carolina. Not looking good for our friend Nancy Mace. A lot of you are happy about that. A lot of you are such strong Trump supporters. No matter what he says, you're going to go with it. I think Nancy Mace is a good one, and I think that it would have been helpful for South Carolina for her to be the governor. Now, it's not over yet. 32.1% reported. But right now it's Pamela Evett, or Evett, I'm not sure how she says it. She got the endorsement from President Trump. She's on top. Closely behind is Alan Wilson, whoever that is, Ralph Norman, whoever that is, Rahm Reddy, for God's sakes. And then Nancy Mace is fifth place, which is kind of crazy, 10.9% of the vote. She's at 17,838 votes. So she's, I mean, more than 50% lower than the top vote getter right now. It's going to be a runoff between the top two, and right now, the top two appear to be Pamela Evett or Evett and Alan Wilson. Again, whoever they are, I don't know them at all. But should she become the governor of South Carolina, I'm sure I'll get to know who Pamela Evett is, and I'll probably learn how to pronounce her name. That said, there's a lot of other stuff going on as well, including what the hell's going on with the vote in California. Well, the vote for governor of California, that's interesting. GOP's Hilton clinches second spot in California governor's race. Again, we thought for a long time that you probably would have two Republicans coming out of California. We thought that for a long time. We did. Until it didn't happen. And then you say, well, why didn't it happen? Well, because California is a blue state. It's just the way that it works. Now, listen, there are hijinks going on in places like California. And until you do something about it and really punish them for not conducting elections in a righteous way, they're not going to stop. Why would you stop if you're getting away with it? You know what I mean? We talk about this all the time. When California had the stupid rule that you could steal $950 worth of stuff without getting in big trouble in California, they knew it. Even that dumb state, well, the state's not dumb, but the government is dumb. Even that dumb government in that state had to realize, we better make that $450 or else we're just going to keep on losing this stuff. Why would you stop stealing $949 worth of stuff if you didn't get in any sort of real trouble until $950? So they had to change that. There has to be something the DOJ can do, that the government can do, to go after a place like California, which clearly is not doing voting in a righteous way. And I say that without any hesitation, because you shouldn't be counting ballots for 30 days. That's stupid. That's decidedly stupid. And mail-in balloting should be few and far between, should just be an absentee ballot that is verified and certified that it's actually the person who's voting. To this story, GOP's Hilton clinches second spot in California governor's race. This is from our friends at Newsmax. Republican Steve Hilton clinched the second spot last night in California's gubernatorial primary, meaning he'll face former Health and Human Services Secretary Xavier Becerra in November's general election. Nearly a week after polls closed, Newsmax and Decision Desk HQ called the second spot for Hilton, who was endorsed by President Donald Trump. With 84% of the vote counted, Hilton had 25.2%, trailing Becerra, 27.7%, a Democrat, by roughly 202,000 votes. Democrat billionaire Tom Steyer, 22.4, finished in third in a primary that featured more than 60 candidates. It took nearly a week to determine who would face Becerra in November because of California's notorious slow vote counting process. It took a week, almost a full week, to figure out who the top two vote getters are. You probably have heard this comparison a lot in the past week. In India, 600 million some odd votes can be counted that night, and they know who the winner is that night. They can't do that in California, where you've got nowhere near

0: that number of people voting. That's crazy to me. With 84% of the vote counted, he had 25.2%, trailing Becerra 27.7% by roughly 202,000 votes. Ballots are mailed in, mailed to every eligible voter, and they're counted if they are postmarked by election day and arrive at an election office within 7 days. California processes and counts mail-in ballots in roughly the order they're received, so the last ones returned to the last ones counted. Hilton's performance represented one of the strongest statewide showings by the California Republican in recent years. His performance signals growing voter dissatisfaction with the state's Democrat leadership, even as Republicans face a difficult path in November. California's top two primary system sends the two highest vote getters in the general election regardless of party. Are you buying that you have to take a week? Are you buying that? Going to take a week to figure out who it is that won? And Speaker Johnson, by the way, isn't playing around. He says the California primary stinks to high heaven. Also from Newsmax, House Speaker Mike Johnson, Republican from Louisiana, criticized California's delay in tabulating votes. Quote, they are counting votes weeks after the election. I'm not saying it's rigged. I'm saying it stinks to high heaven, and everybody knows that. Let's have votes on election day, the day of the election. Johnson added, that's what many states are able to do. I think California is playing around with this. The speaker did not say whether he had any evidence of fraud being committed. Quote, some of these efforts are so diabolical and so far upstream that it's impossible to prove, but I think everyone knows instinctively that something's wrong here, and that's a concern, Johnson said. Of course, he's right. It's a huge concern. California, why aren't you turning over your voter rolls? What's the problem here? 833-JOE-PAGS, joepags.com. We come back. Sheriff David Clark, retired. Well, Milwaukee County, Wisconsin. Stay here.
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0: terms of law and order, we're seeing a lot of things in this day and age that don't make a lot of sense. Of course, the battle against police still goes on from the progressive left, but I think it's way less than it was just 5-6 years ago. To that end, though, you've got these people showing up en masse, these team takeovers, and it seems as though law enforcement can't do anything about it. Well, I want to talk about law enforcement again with this guy, Sheriff David Clark, former Milwaukee County Sheriff, also an author, media commentator. He's a great, great guy. I wish you still were the sheriff. How are you doing, David? Good to see you.
1: Thanks. I'm doing great. I did my time, though. I don't miss it.
0: Let me ask you this. And by the way, go get his book called Cop Under Fire. If you were the sheriff in Milwaukee County still, and you saw 100, 200, 300 teams decide they're all going to show up in one place, whether it's Chipotle or it's the mall or the movie theater or some parking lot, and just start trouble for everybody, what would you do to stop that? It seems to me like that'd be really hard to stop.
1: Yeah, these are proving problematic for law enforcement today. There's a little different dynamic going on here. If you go back to the 90s, you remember the term wilding, where yes. roving bands of thugs would go to a place and raise hell. And then in the early 2000s, it was called something else. And now, you know, with the use of technology and social media, it flash mobs is the term I was looking for in the 2000s. Yeah. But you still didn't have as many showing up as you do today, and that's made possible by the

0: use of social media where you can just summon, you might have an email list or a text list of, you know, 500 people, and now you're starting to see hundreds of people show up. But it's important, Joel, to classify this thing properly. Otherwise, law enforcement will apply the wrong remedies and the wrong countermeasures. These aren't teen takeovers. These aren't, the mayor of Chicago calls them teen gatherings because he says he doesn't want to demonize these thugs. No, these are riots. These people are showing up, raising hell, public disturbances. In some cases, they're looting. There's fights. There's gunshots. They're attacking the police. That is not a teen takeover. That is not a teen gathering. The kind that you just described that we were used to, right? Where you show up at the mall and you're just hanging out.
1: Yes.
0: Chilling, you know? But that's not what they're doing here. And so I've suggested, because I've been interviewed about this before, that you're going to have to apply some different remedies, some different measures. And I'm talking about counter-riot remedies. So I'm talking about a higher level of force. Because, look, if a dozen cops show up and there's 200 people, their resources are overwhelmed. You're only able to arrest so many, issue a couple citations, tow a few cars. What you want to do initially is disperse that crowd. So I know every state is different. But in Wisconsin, and I've had to do this at our lakefront because this type of activity was happening. We applied these measures and we got rid of it. We chased them into some other jurisdiction or some other area, and displacement is a valid technique. But anyway, you have to announce that this is a disorderly gathering and to disperse. Do it one time, and then you apply things like beanbags. I would use tear gas. I would use pepper spray. I would use rubber bullets to disperse. Forget about arrest for now. Disperse this crowd so that you can regain control of that area. I'm pleased to read last week where Congress is considering a bill that would allow the ICE agents and Border Patrol to use water cannons with dye in it, red dye, to protect these detention facilities, to disperse the crowd. Forget about arrests. Arrests come later.
1: Right.
0: You're going to have a few stragglers, then move in and make arrests. But then once these people are arrested, they have to be charged with a felony. And if they're under 18, waive them into adult court. In Wisconsin, if you're over 14, you can be waived into adult court. Charge them with felony rioting. Issue heavy fines to the ones who are under 18, whose parents aren't engaged, whose parents raise these miscreants to behave like this. And many of these, Joel, the parent, because it's usually just one, but many of them are on some sort of public assistance. And so rather than fining and issuing citations that they're not going to pay and they're not going to show up for court, because what's going to happen? Nothing.
1: Right.
0: Start chopping away at their benefits, their SNAP benefits, their rent assistance, and some of these other things, food stamps that they're on. When you start taking those benefits away, you will get that parent's attention.
1: It is Sheriff David Clark. Go to @SheriffClark, and Clark has an E at the end, over on X. Go and follow him there. Go and check out his book, Cop Under Fire. It's been out for several years now, but it's a great read. I want you to go and get it. Let's talk about something that you mentioned in passing there. When you and I were younger, of course we gathered. Of course we hung out. I remember I grew up in South Florida. We drove past the beach. This was early 1980s, 1983, 1984. Then we all go to Burger King. And if there were to be 100 people there, we're all buying something. We're all, you know, patronizing the place. We cleaned up our mess. We weren't acting the fool and having fights in the parking lot. We're checking out our cars, checking out the girls. I mean, we're doing what we did. Why is it that the groups that we're seeing today, and by the way, the group that I went, that I hung out with was all races. I went to a school that was 60% black. So, I mean, it wasn't about race, but today it seems to be, because almost all of these teen takeovers or whatever, these riots, are young black people doing it. Why, David, in this day and age, is there a sense of entitlement that, of course, we can do this, and there's nothing you can do about it? What changed?
0: Well, at home is what changed.
1: Yeah.
0: The lack of parental involvement. You know, you have to have social skills to thrive in these public spaces. Public spaces are shared by people. You can't allow people to come in and take them over and to intimidate and start fights and things like that. So what has changed is you have more of these young people growing up with no social skills. They don't know how to thrive in a public environment for

0: heaven's sakes. In other words, be courteous. You can go ahead and have a little fun, you know, play a little music. Okay. Like you, you know, some of the behaviors that you mentioned,
1: right,
0: totally justified and encouraged. But these people come to into these public spaces to do one thing, Joe, and it's to raise hell. And that's why it's important. And now we're entering the summer months. You're going to see more of this all across the country. Chicago's had two weekends with it where 200 people show up. Violence occurs, gunshots, people shot. And so the thing is, you want to gain control of that area as quickly as you can, which is why I said dispersal, tear gas, pepper spray, rubber bullets, bean bags, any of that non-lethal, I'm talking non-lethal stuff.
1: Right.
0: Okay. Until gunshots start, then it's a little different, but you have to raise that level of a countermeasure to defeat and discourage what you're up against. And oftentimes the cops get there, and like I said, you got a dozen cops. You can't have every cop in that municipality down in that area to deal with this, because who's watching the rest of the city or the municipality, for heaven's sakes? There's still 911 calls that have to be answered,
1: right?
0: Right? There's still other things going on that the police tend to. And so you can't have these, all your resources drained. And that's why I said this is problematic. This isn't easy now because of the use of social media, but then law enforcement has to monitor social media as well, and try to get people to infiltrate these groups, these chats. You can get some of these young police aides, ones who aren't old enough to be officers, but still work in police departments doing clerical work. Have them get online. They're pretty savvy with this online stuff. And infiltrate these groups so you can find out, hey, it's going to be Saturday, 6 o'clock at such and such a place, so that you can be ready ahead of time. So you got to be a little creative. And I understand, 200 people show up and you got 15 cops. There's only so much you can do. But that's why I said job number one, regain control of the area. One order, disperse. This is an illegal public gathering. Leave immediately. And you know what? If people don't start moving out, that's when the tear gas and that's when these other things come out. But I do like this idea that Congress is talking about with allowing the use of ICE agents around detention facilities to use with a dye in the water. And what does the dye do? It stains the skin. It doesn't hurt. It's non-lethal. But guess what? It takes like 2 or 3 weeks for that stain to go away. So they got to walk around with that. And we'll be able to identify them later on.
1: Hey, Sheriff, how big a deal is it that a Brendan Johnson that you mentioned earlier is saying these are just young people gathering and there's not enough for them to do, and we are underserving the young people. We must let them go out there and do something. It's our problem as the leaders of the city, as he turns a blind eye to massive crime going on right under his nose. I mean, I'm guessing that's a huge problem, that the leader of the city is basically saying, let them do what they're going to do.
0: Yeah, look, Brendan Johnson's a failure. He's a buffoon, for heaven's sakes. Like I said, he's misdiagnosed this thing. These are not just a bunch of juvenile delinquents doing things like, stealing hubcaps off of cars or stuff like that. And by the way, it's not the city's job to find something for these people to do,
1: right,
0: for heaven's sake. There are plenty of social centers out there. Who found stuff for you and I to do in the summer months? Joe, it wasn't the city. Now you had the parks. All right. Go to the park, you play some baseball, you play some tennis.
1: Absolutely.
0: They don't have that in Chicago. So what does he mean by we have to find things for them to do? How about go to the library, for heaven's sakes? How about do something more? How about get a job, for heaven's sakes, for the summer that'll occupy your time? And you won't have time to do this sort of thing. So he's way off here. And it starts, like I said earlier, in the home with parental neglect. They didn't raise their kids properly, and now all of a sudden government has to step in and try to do something about it. Now, the things that government needs to do when this happened, like we just talked about, all right, jail, stiff penalties, stiff crime, felony arrests, felony convictions, turn these people into felons early on in their lives. That'll get their attention, but right now we have this revolving door of justice. You arrest them, and the cops will tell you this. They're out right away. You issue a citation. They don't show up for court. They're not going to pay the fine anyway, and even if they're arrested on a warrant,

0: for non-payment of the citation. There's no bail in many of these blue cities, and so they're immediately let out. Why should the cops even bother going through this? That's why I said, just disperse them, get them the hell out of there, and then move on to the next thing.
1: Sheriff David Clark with an E at the end. Go follow him at Sheriff Clark on X, and also go to americassheriff.com. Two S's in there, americassheriff.com. Judge Jeanine Pirro, the U.S. Attorney in D.C., has said we're going to charge the parents. Will that be helpful?
0: It'll be very helpful as long as there's some serious, you know, indictments. But one of the things I like, though, is, like I said, many of these parents are on some sort of government benefits.
1: Right.
0: Rather than fining them $1,000, go after their benefits. Reduce their benefits. I'm telling you right now that will be very effective, because when you go after their benefits, they're going to go, oh, no, you're not going to do this to me, son. And they'll get more involved. But, yeah, charging her, I know Jeanine well. She's one of those balls to the wall prosecutors that I yes. like. And, everything's got to be on the table. Numerous interventions, not just arrests. And a lot of people stop there. You know, you will be arrested. That's not enough. That's a start, but that can't be the end. And because, you know, arrests are only going to take you so far.
1: It's Sheriff David Clark. Go to X Sheriff Clark over on X. The Carmelo Anthony verdict just came in a little while ago, Sheriff. This teenager, he was 17 at the time. He stabbed fatally, now murdered because he'd been found guilty. Another 17-year-old, it was a track meet. They were under some sort of a tent. He was in the wrong tent. He was told to leave 15 times. For some reason, the race hustlers out there have to make this about race. Carmelo Anthony is a black kid. The guy that he killed was a white kid, Austin Metcalf. When you see a case like that, it seems to be cut and dried, very, very simply done. The witnesses that were in the case on Austin's side and against Carmelo Anthony were of every race under the sun. Many of them were black teammates of Austin Metcalf who said, yeah, this guy killed him. He murdered him. Why is it that we see these people out there, the same race hustlers out in front of the courthouse now today, trying to start some sort of a riot? Why do they react that way? You and I are close to the same age. You're a little bit older, but you look younger. Having said that, we're in a time in America, in my belief, where we have less racism than we've ever had in our history, white on black. I think it's rising black on white. But why is it that they've always got to make a race case, even if there's no race case at all here?
0: First of all, we're talking about idiots.
1: Yeah.
0: The reason why, it's cultural rot is what it is. It's people who haven't adapted to and adjusted to more mainstream lifestyles and values. And they weaponize race. They use it as a weapon because they know it intimidates a lot of people who aren't of that race. Look, I followed that case from the time it happened. And this thing was cut and dry. You know it. I know it. Anybody with half a brain knows it. That jury came back in no time flat. I was surprised. I heard they were getting the case late this morning, and all of a sudden, mid-afternoon, they came to a verdict. That's not surprising.
1: Right.
0: This had nothing to do with an all-white jury. All right. The evidence was presented. You mentioned it. There were several black witnesses, young people who came up and just told the truth, told what happened. But you're always going to find a certain segment of the black community. That's why I call it cultural rot, who just will use this thing to stoke up, to fan the flames of racial division in this country. But it is high time, and I think some of these Supreme Court decisions that we're seeing in terms of like redistricting and whatnot, where they say you can't use race, the less we talk about race, the better off this country is going to be.
1: I couldn't agree more. Let's talk about exactly what went down, though. When we have a case where, again, you and I probably have been in some pushing fights in school. I mean, if that's what happened, maybe a quick push, you push back, you knock the guy's books down, you go to class. I actually, in my school, we had corporal punishment. You might have gotten paddled if you acted out and acted stupidly. But what goes into the mindset of a 17-year-old black kid who is living in not a horrible area? He's not in the hood somewhere. He's not in the ghetto. He's not poor. He's got two parents that both worked. They both appeared to be upstanding members of society. But something got in his head early on, and one must question the parents, that said, if a white person confronts you, you're the victim always. Because there's no way in my mindset or yours, we would ever say, oh, you want me to leave the tent? Let me stab you in the heart. You know what I mean, David? I mean, we would have a fight. You'd have a pushing match. You get a guy in a headlock at the bus stop or whatever.

0: and then you go to school. I mean, but this kid, in his head, said, try me. You're going to be sorry. And he knew that he had a knife the entire time, and he knew what he was going to do if he felt like it was now going to be a fight. Can you break that down into the mentality of a young black, 17-year-old black kid who had his whole life in front of him, now might spend the rest of his life in jail, and the 17-year-old white kid's just dead? What makes him think the knife is the right choice here?
1: Yeah, and it's a great question. I'm not a psychoanalyst. I'm not a psychologist. However, right. I was a young black kid. But this kid obviously had anger, deep-seated anger within him, and nowhere to turn, nobody to talk to about it. He obviously came from one of these dysfunctional families at home, where when you're dealing with these sorts of internal things as a human being, you turn to other things, you turn to other people, for heaven's sakes. Could have done.
0: We appreciate Sheriff Clark. There is a lot more there, but we do have a verdict in on that case now. Not a verdict on the case. We already knew that he's guilty. We have a sentencing ruling, and I'll have that when we come back. Stay here.

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1: ball games,
0: and maybe enjoying some time on the water.
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3: We now know how much time Carmelo Anthony is going to do in prison. 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Got to get out of here for now. Sam's off tonight. That is Gabby. And that's Polo. I'm Joe Pags. We're back tomorrow, same time, same place. We'll see you.
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3: News this hour from Town Hall. I'm Keith Peters in Washington. House Republicans on Tuesday passed a package to fund Immigration and Customs Enforcement and the Border Patrol, marking a victory for President Trump and GOP leaders. House Majority Leader Steve Scalise before the vote.
4: This is a piece that Democrats have said they don't want to fund because they want open borders. They have made it crystal clear, the Democrat Party in Washington, that they want to go back to open borders, and we're not going to do that. We need to fully fund this department, especially at a time of heightened security threats.
3: The nearly $70 billion budget reconciliation package that had stalled in the Senate for weeks narrowly passed the lower chamber by a vote of 214 to 212. California voters now have a clearer picture of this year's race for governor, Willie Nelson reports from the White House.
5: Republican Steve Hilton has secured a spot in California's governor race, setting up a November showdown with former Health and Human Services Secretary Javier Becerra. The results give California voters a clear choice heading into the general election after years of Democratic control in Sacramento. Hilton says his campaign is focused on affordability, public safety, and economic growth. Willie Nelson, The White House.
3: The U.S. military said Tuesday that it carried out strikes on Iran following the crash of an Army helicopter near the Strait of Hormuz that President Trump blamed on the Islamic Republic. Tehran vowed to respond. The strikes were a proportional response to unjustified Iranian aggression, U.S. Central Command said on social media. Iranian state media reported that explosions were heard on Keshem Island on the Strait of Hormuz. On Wall Street, the Dow up by 86 points, the S&P lower by 19. More at townhall.com.
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3: If you bought a house last month, you were certainly not alone.
10: Used home sales accelerated to their fastest pace since December, a sharp turnaround in demand for the housing market after a lackluster start to the spring home buying season. The National Association of Realtors says existing home sales rose 3.2% in May from the previous month to a seasonally adjusted annual rate of 4.17 million houses. Sales also rose 3.2% compared to May of last year. The latest figures topped what economists were expecting, according to FactSet. Rich Thomason reporting.
3: Federal health regulators have signed off on the first new sunscreen ingredient in more than 25 years. The announcement by the Food and Drug Administration will give Americans access to a skin-protecting chemical long used in Europe. News and analysis at townhall.com. From Washington, I'm Keith Peters reporting. Chinese President Xi Jinping and North Korean leader Kim Jong-un have clearly underscored their commitment to deepen cooperation. But an interesting question is whether they've been discussing nuclear weapons.
11: The two-day visit was important for two reasons, one of which was spoken and one of which was left unsaid. The spoken one was the deep and unwavering support that both leaders showed for each other and each other's countries. That was particularly important to China because North Korean leader Kim Jong-un has been building relations with Russia in recent years, and China wanted reaffirmation.

0: that it remains North Korea's most important partner. The unspoken one was about North Korea's nuclear weapons development. Neither the communique nor the many state media reports about the visit made any mention of North Korea's nuclear weapons. That was important to Kim Jong-un because he wants his country to be recognized as a nuclear weapons state.
1: Correspondent Ken Morisugu reporting. More on these stories at townhall.com.

horsemen of the apocalypse have been riding very quickly towards the horizon of nuclear war, the event horizon. But in the last few weeks, we've begun to pull back. Russia is making noises for the first time about ending the war and concessions. So is Ukraine. And the tone has been a lot different. Obviously, 2 weeks ago, Trump leaked to Axios. That's now admitted, as I told you first, that he's breaking with Netanyahu and that he wants an off-ramp in Iran. Now, for 100 and something days, you know, he said, the news is reporting 38 times. It's more like 43 times. Trump says the war is about to be over. But this time it is different, as I said a week and a half ago, from my sources at the Pentagon, sources in the White House, and Trump directly leaking to Axios over and over and over again, and even to Fox News. But he gets irritated because they won't report his leaks purely the way he puts them out. So he's been going mainly with Axios. He's now officially given Axios the contents of his last phone calls with Netanyahu, saying, if you continue to attack first and start stuff to keep us in this war, you're on your own. And he said, get ready. The war is going to be over very, very soon. The problem is that Iran knows they hold a lot of cards, not all of them, with the Strait of Hormuz closed and things, and they're demanding a lot of stuff. Trump's not going to have the U.S. military leave the Middle East. Trump is not going to let them have full control of the Strait of Hormuz. And so it's a stalemate. So the real wild cards here, obviously, is Israel and Iran. But Trump legitimately gets this as killing the Republicans in the midterms, killing the economy. It doesn't make up for what he did. It's not about a facelift for Trump that I'm reporting this. We just call balls and strikes. No one can deny, who's being a serious person, that it's good to end this war that kills all these civilians and endangers the potential threat escalation ladder to nuclear war, Middle East-wide war, the destruction of the economy, the destruction of the recovery, right when we're on the edge of total bankruptcy. This isn't like a regular recession or depression. We can't have this. So that's the first big piece of news I want to get to, and the type of things they've been doing to manipulate Trump's psyche. Now, I said this when Butler happened, the day and the day after. I said, now they'll claim Iran was behind it. And 2 days later, they did. Total crap. But I know how the globalists think. They had a couple cutouts for Pakistan that thought they were working for ISIS and Iran. You know, ISIS doesn't work with Iran. And being paid to come kill Trump, so they could tell Trump, oh, the Iranians are trying to kill you, so he'd get pissed off at him. And then Trump said, if I die and get killed, we're going to blow up Iran. And I said, Israel could kill you now and blame it on Iran. Use your head. And they put him in a decoy plane because they were hyping up surface-to-air missiles that I was also very concerned about, the deep state doing it. I said, the deep state will claim Iran has shipped in surface-to-air missiles through Mexico, and that they're going to shoot down Trump when he was on Trump Force One, when he wasn't in Air Force One that has the anti-missile defense packages on it, the flares and avionic jamming and other little goodies that are classified, I'm told. And sure enough, it's now come out that indeed that's how they controlled Trump's brain. That's how they manipulated him. You just see it when you study all this. So we'll be getting into that. And you remember a few months ago, Trump deployed, and they wouldn't say where, to the Middle East, the 82nd Airborne, large contingents of it. Well, it's confirmed they're in Israel, and they're ready to go. And Trump's still talking about, if Iran doesn't totally come to the table, launching attacks on Krag Island and other places. And the

the head of the army told him don't do it, so Trump fired him. But just hopefully Trump doesn't, because he weaves and back and forth, doesn't go from moving to get out of the war, being serious about it, decoupling from Netanyahu and the Israel lobby that's controlling much of our policy, domestic and foreign. He doesn't weave back into doubling down, because Trump, the Marines have told you, the Army has told you, we need over 100,000 troops just to take the Strait of Hormuz, and we're going to have big casualties, okay? And that's why all the neocons are saying they want the national draft implemented. The Democrats passed a law a couple years ago that starting in December of this year, the Selective Service is implemented, and then the process of the draft is basically locked and loaded. And now they're calling to go ahead and bring the draft in. Europe's bringing the draft in. In fact, a bunch of the countries have already passed it, including women. So this is the world gearing up for total war, and it is a serious, serious problem. So, but look at these headlines they're pulling up. Israel accused of planting mysterious spy devices near the White House. That was confirmed years ago. Now it's been confirmed again. And speaking of that, Israel and its attempt to fully take over our domestic policy, not just foreign policy, has now been totally exposed with their brazen attempt in now 15 different bills we found, including the Defense Authorization Act, to merge everything with the Israeli military and intelligence. Absolutely crazy. So we'll be getting to all the latest developments on that. Then I predicted, it wasn't hard to predict, that Spencer Pratt would be in the lead on Election Day. And then magically, as California always does, whether it takes a week or a month, they will find the magic mail-in ballots. They will find them in magic warehouses and magic vans and magic trucks. And that Pratt would end up being kicked into third place and wouldn't even be in the runoff. And that's now being reported. Associated Press calls mayor's race for Neetha Raman after another fraudulent ballot drop, Barry Spencer Pratt. Raman gains 33,000 votes. And again, we're talking 9 out of 10. 8 out of 10, depending on which new ballot drop comes in, but it's been 9 out of 10, 8 out of 10, go for her and for Bass. Is it that magic? Just like we see the Democrats everywhere else when they do this in the elections. So now the U.S. prosecutors say imminent indictments in California over this. And when they usually say imminent indictments, they actually do indict people. And there's been some indictments. It's gone from almost none to some in different areas. I'm not holding my breath, though. So that's their playbook, the Red Mirage. Breaking, ladies and gentlemen, and we'll be getting into that. Here's the article. Federal election fraud charges coming soon to California. U.S. Attorney Bill Esselai tells Glenn Beck, we'll be charging some people, and they say soon. So we've got that clip. We're going to be getting into that. Also, I was reviewing Epstein's so-called suicide again, just looking at just how crazy all this is, and ran into some very interesting information I'd forgotten about that's now circulating again thanks to Mariana Nafal. I forgot that basically 35 minutes before it was first announced that Epstein had, quote, killed himself, that a 4chan post, and it's timestamped, it's confirmed that it's accurate, and specifically put out information that all came out later to be accurate. Unbelievable. I'm going to tie that into the scandal in the Maine Senate race and what the Democrats reportedly been caught doing there. I don't think you'll be surprised. A lot coming out on that front. Also, big movements on immigration and the invasion. Trump admin to strip U.S. citizenship from foreigners suspected of immigration fraud and historic crackdown. And that's the word that they're going after Ilhan Omar, who 100% engaged in immigration fraud, marrying her brother and all the rest of it. And that would be something really nice to see Ilhan Omar deported back to her hellhole, failed state, whatever you want to call it. We got a bunch of other angles and information on that. But I want to take a lot of calls today, interspersed with all of this news as it unfolds.

And so coming up, as we go to break here, in about 15 minutes, I'm going to give the number out. I'm going to take some calls this hour. Then he joins us most Tuesdays. It's just, nobody else can get him. He's so smart on geopolitics in general. Victor Boot's going to be joining us. So I just want to take five or six calls on the state of the world, on the Iran war, the Ukraine war, what you make of all this Israeli spying and Israel's attempt at a coup over our military-industrial complex intelligence system. We're taking calls on that subject next segment. Then I'll go through the calls that are on the boards. Just put six or seven up. I should be able to get to those. Then we'll clear the phone lines and have some phone calls for Victor Boot for you. I'd love to, the wild card questions you ask. And then I will

Israel to not be on a psychotic, megalomaniac jihad for a greater Israel, or just get us decoupled from it. And they want to go try that. That's their business, but we're not going to be part of it. Of course, they're holding us with nuclear blackmail, the Samson option. Then we can deal with the globalist, the megabanks, communist China, the left, because Israel is sucking all the air out of the room. But when they're the first and foremost lead elephant trying to run us over, I mean, I'm all over them. And if you'd have told me 5 years ago that I would be spending half my time on air talking about Israel literally trying to take over domestically so they can control foreign policy, I would just say that's crazy. I know Israel's powerful and its lobby's powerful, but it's so delusional. Delusions of grandeur. And it's not even monolithic. It's Netanyahu and Ben-Gvir and that coalition. But now they've lost the coalition votes they need. The first time in 25 years that Netanyahu in power has had this big of a shift against him in Israel. So we just hope and pray. But we also trust in God. But as the Bedouins say, tie up our camel. Or Hunter S. Thompson, you're being blown in a storm up against the rocks. Yeah, pray to God, but row away from the rocks. We got to deal with this Israel situation. And let's go ahead and get into that right now. So, 2 weeks ago, when Trump came out against Netanyahu, I was right. And I made some calls, and they said, yeah, how do you know that? I just know how Trump operates in the past stuff. And I knew a previous phone call is very similar to this from Tucker Carlson and others. And now Tucker's gone public about those. This is a year ago. And then just a couple months ago, last time he talked to him. But I talked to others that have also been in the room. And Trump was advised by the Pentagon that later came out, and by the Joint Chiefs, and by the head of counterterrorism, National Counterterrorism Center, Kent, and Gabbard, and all the rest of them, do not think you're going to get regime change. They will close the strait. Don't do that. So we already know that's part of history. You know, that happened, that meeting 5-6 days before this war that we're 100-plus days into, 102 days into, cranked up. And Trump listened to Netanyahu that they were about to fall, that the uprisings were about to work with the Kurds. It didn't work. And so, clearly, Trump leaked that, and now he's confirmed he did. So, you have Mark Levin saying, arrest whoever leaked it. Well, the president's allowed to declassify or leak transcripts of his conversations with world leaders if he makes that decision. Now Trump is openly talking to Axios and telling him about Netanyahu conversations, the newest ones, the latest ones, and Netanyahu and the Israelis have confirmed this stuff has gone on, including you're the effing crazy thing, and then now the Israelis that were in the room with Netanyahu told Axios, no, this is all true. Trump told him over the weekend, we're ending this war very soon, one way or another, and if you continue to attack Lebanon and other areas every time to derail the peace deal, I'm just going to end it outright, and then I'm going to cut you loose, and you're going to be on your own. And we have the transcript Trump released to Axios. So there's not debate. This is going on. This is real. And, of course, Mark Levin is now freaking out, saying, why have you betrayed Israel? Trump, what are you doing? This is crazy. Mr. Levin, Israel's, Netanyahu's Mossad plan didn't work. We were right. You're super unpopular. Have the lowest ratings on Fox. Ben Shapiro has about 5% of the audience he used to have. He now has, like, on average, 5,000 views per YouTube video. Drying paint has more viewers than that. You guys are reviled. And you want to hitch your wagon up to us and have us go off on your kamikaze mission for greater Israel. The whole world's turned against you. It's time to accept the gains you got blowing up most of Iran's equipment and their proxy armies. And you've got all your industry and per capita, you're the richest country in the world. We're falling apart. You should just shut up and go quiet and hope everybody moves on. But we know you're not going to do that. You're going to false flag to play victim. You're going to demonize your political opposition. You're going to continue to control Congress. You're going to continue to primary people. You're going to continue to go around terrorizing everybody with the ADL, the Southern Poverty Law Center. And it's going to end in total disaster.
at least a horrible regional war.

all the Muslims turning against you, the world's already turned against you, and the Islamics attacking you, and you have somehow taken the Islamics, that used to be the most unpopular people in the world, and turned them into victims. What a spectacular job you've done. You know, Israel prides itself on thinking long-term. Well, you've not been thinking long-term, or second, third, fourth, fifth order effects. Because if you did, you'd listen to all the former Mossad chiefs that are living, and almost every former top general. They've all gone public for over a year saying Netanyahu is going to trigger a giant war that will end up destroying Israel. So for all of you Israel worshipers, you Christian Zionists, and you low-grade moron Zionists, and all the rest of you idiots, if I really had it out for the Jews, and I really wore secret Hitler underwear, I would be egging you on right now and telling you you're doing a great job. Napoleon said never interrupt your enemy when they're making a mistake. Well, I'm not your damn enemy. I am an enemy of your psychotic leaders that are out of their minds and who know that if they don't keep a war going, they're going to prison. And I don't like being held hostage by Ben Yavir and Netanyahu. You like being held hostage by them? You got Stockholm Syndrome? You just go be mentally ill over there. But get out of our way. Stop trying to run our lives. Stop trying to censor us. This is not a fight that's good for anybody. We have big problems with the Islamics, the Chi-Coms, the globalists, the megabanks, the huge population issues. If we do the best job we can and humanity tries to work together, we got a rocky road ahead. But with all this crap going on, Israel throwing itself in the middle of this and ignoring everything else going on in the world, making it all about you, and having real estate advertisements with Ben-Gavir about how you're going to move the Jews into southern Lebanon while you carpet bomb the Christians. I mean, my God, you're committing war crimes. And it's all coming out. And if you think we're going to sit here and have you do this in our name, you got another thing coming. So, stop it now. Back off the accelerator. You got everybody in a game of chicken with you, and I don't want to play chicken with you. I'm locked in this car, have no control over the steering wheel. I'm going 200 miles an hour straight at your ass. You have a steering wheel. You're in control of Congress. Turn off the accelerator. Pull off to the side. Knock it off. We can go to the local gas station and have ice cream together. God almighty. But it's too much fun. All the intrigue. I mean, the center of the universe and turning the whole world into some Marvel comic movie where you're the villains posing as the saviors. It's just a disaster. We're already in a disaster. And I could play you hours of new clips of the Muslims saying they're going to kill every Jew on earth. You don't think I don't know that? Well, why doesn't the Israel lobby team up and help the West kick all these people out? Oh, no, you're involved bringing them here. Netanyahu proposed 2 years ago when they're done with Gaza, shipping millions of them to Europe and the United States. How about we put them at your house, pal? You want to dump those rattlesnakes into our house? Yeah, you crap. You treat us like garbage when you should be kissing America's ass for bailing you out over and over and over again. You've destroyed yourself, probably. You're just not taking us with you, buddy. You're not taking us with you. I mean, just look at Ben-Gavir, and when he talks, he looks like a giant clown. Netanyahu's completely out of his mind. And then those of us that are actually trying to stop all this because we want stability and freedom, we're the bad guys. And you think demonizing us makes us go away? People are mad at me that I'm not foaming at the mouth wanting to kill all the Jews. And the whole new cosmology of the global awakening, is it to AI, is it to world government, is it to transhumanism and the mad scientists at the top of this? People are waking up to global government tyranny, and now they're like baby ducks that imprint on the first thing they see. Everybody's imprinting on you are the devil. And you're like, great, the Zionists will get persecuted more, and that'll make all the Jews give all their money to the Zionists, and the Zionists will use the clash of civilizations to get total power.

0: war and we'll control the United States and we'll come out on top in this global conflict. Yes, I know your plan. It's public. It's crazy. It's not going to work. You understand this attempt to have Israel merge the military and intelligence has completely blown up in your face and caused a chain reaction politically now, right? You know the Pentagon came out and said you're the main threat now, right? You understand that? I'm going to stop lecturing Israel and Israel's leaders. I'm like the FBI with a bullhorn talking to the bank robbers that have got hostages saying, you're already in a lot of trouble. You want to spend 20 years in prison or you want to have the SWAT team come in? And then even if you survive, you're going to end up on death row at the Supermax. Come on. Come on out. Come on. Put the gun down. Come on, Ben-Gavir, Netanyahu. Nope, stop it. You can stop doubling down now. Please, use your head. But you look at Shmoly and you look at Ben-Gavir. You think those lunatics? I mean, look at these guys. They love it. This is the most exciting thing in the world. Ben-Gavir just came out and said, we need to take all the women and children, including Christians in Lebanon, kidnap their women and children until they surrender. And the Christians are stuck between Israel and the Iranian forces. And Israel's just carpet bombing it. And that's what they do in Gaza and the West Bank. They grab people's kids, their wives, drag them off to these dungeons where they get raped, killed. And everybody knows about it. I mean, look at Ben-Gavir. Look at this guy. Look at him. I mean, every time you look at him, he looks like he's on five hits of ecstasy. While he's like beating up refugees and beating up detainees himself personally. He goes in the dungeons and tortures people himself. I mean, he's a complete psychotic. This guy's going to get us all killed. I'll come back with all the clips on this, finish out the move and other topics.
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All right. Let me just finish up with this situation. And I'm going to give the number out. We'll take like 5 or 6 calls. And then, like I said, we'll talk geopolitics and more with Victor Buttigieg, joins us most Tuesdays. And then we'll take calls for him on that. But right now we're taking calls on the geopolitical lay of the land. Trump clearly going for an exit ramp. That's a good thing. We should continue to praise him when he does that, criticize him when he goes off that. What do you make of this? What do you make of him now officially giving Axios information that he's done with the war, that if Israel continues to attack Lebanon and other areas to keep Iran engaged, that he's going to still do the peace deal and, quote, leave Israel on its own? That's a big deal. We'll put the number on screen for you to join us. Again, we'll just take 5-6 calls here and then clear the phone systems and have fresh calls for boot. You'll be welcome to call in for that. We're taking first-time callers right now. It'll be free-for-all in the third hour today. 512-266-0642. 512-266-0642. That's 512-266-0642. If you're outside the U.S., just put in the country code and 512-266-0642. All right, so here is the reports. Trump claims Iran peace deal imminent for 38th time.

0: time as promise breakthrough fails to materialize. It's actually 40 plus times. But this is different this time, as I said 2 weeks ago, because he's the one leaking the information. He's the one going after Netanyahu. And I've talked to military sources. They told that Trump is indeed disengaging because he knows it didn't work like Israel said it would. Israel and Iran nearly pull Trump back into war. He's anxious to end. Axios gets that right. Iran is also being belligerent and jumping to get into the war as soon as possible. And they also confirmed not just what Trump told Axios, but they talked to Israelis and confirmed this indeed all did happen, to see the incredible access Axios has. And here's some of the transcript of what he said. This is what Trump told Axios. I said, Bibi, you better be careful or you'll be on your own very soon. He went on to say he is ending the war very, very soon. And it goes on from there. So that's good movement in the right direction. Trump just told Netanyahu on the record that if he restarts the Iran war, he can fight it without America. In a phone interview with Axios, the president said he delivered the warning after Israel's Sunday strike on Beirut set off the weekend's dangerous missile exchange with Iran. His own words to Israeli insider, Bibi, you better be careful or you'll be on your own soon. This is about as direct as it gets. Trump is signaling he will not be dragged back into the war he wants out of, and that Israel's protection is not unconditional if Netanyahu keeps lighting fuses like he did 100 plus days ago, dragging us in by striking. The Beirut strike crossed the exact Iran line they warned about and would reignite everything, but Trump answered by aiming the threat at his own ally instead. That's what Axios reported. Meanwhile, neocon Mark Levin freaks out over Trump throwing Netanyahu under the bus. You can read his post on X. There's a bunch of them. Why are we turning on Israel and Netanyahu tonight? Why is the president turning on him? What's happened here? Turning on him is completely out of his mind. This is a dead end, dummy. He's always saying, I don't really understand the military, but I believe in our troops. We can defeat them. We dropped 25,000 bombs on them. Well, we dropped 7.6 million on the Vietnamese. How'd that work out, Mark? They control the Strait of Hormuz, Mark. Doesn't work that way, Mark. Idiot. So, by the way, I've talked to a lot of these big Republican pundits. Never talked to Mark Levin, but I've followed him for 30-something years, and I've talked to a lot of the other big ones, the speechwriters, you name it. These so-called geopolitical experts, you talk to them, they are an inch deep, a mile wide, all hat, no cattle. They don't understand anything. It's like what Tucker Carlson said to Senator Cruz, who's on all these defense committees. He said, so how many people are in Iran? I don't know. I don't care. Well, how big is Iran compared to Iraq? I don't know. I need to know that. Well, it's three times the size, and it's three times the people, 95 million people. And have you seen the Pentagon assessments of a war and regime change? It's not going to work. Tucker, all I know is, that's what he said, all I know is we got to take them out. Okay, there you go. But a big part of this control has been saying, oh, Iran's got missiles in the U.S., surface to air, they're going to kill you, sir. Oh, they're trying to assassinate you, and having the CIA go out and hire, you know, idiots that thought they were working for Iran, and really they're working for the CIA. That's all come out over and over again. Tucker Carlson, bombshell, Ken Silva says Susie Wiles, chief of staff, and Sean Curran helped run a psychological operation on Trump. They reportedly convinced him Iran had smuggled missiles into America. I said this back at the time. And they put him in a decoy plane before his foreign policy flipped. Yeah, that's all the stuff they've been doing during the campaign and after to create this fear and to get Trump to go after Iran. Let's go ahead and go to that clip.
1: Especially considering what happened after, where Trump gets effortlessly elected and then becomes this crazed neocon. He becomes the one thing he said he hated. Mm-hmm. There's a total change in Trump.
2: It is worth mentioning that Susie Wiles and Sean Curran were both involved in what I would argue like a psyop on Trump to make him think the Iranians were out to get him. And this is after the Ryan Ruth event. They actually tell Trump that the Iranians have smuggled missiles into the country and they want to shoot down your plane, which there's absolutely no evidence for that. I mean, no actual documentation, no witnesses, no arrests were made. If that were true, the war would have started a lot earlier. But in any event, they actually put Trump on a decoy plane they used Steve Witkoff's plane, and him, Witkoff, and Susie Wiles would ride in Witkoff's plane while the staff were serving his decoy.

0: decoys on Trump Force One, which I'm not sure how they would feel about that. But I mean, it's pretty crazy. Like, if you look at the reporting on this, the staff would be going to Trump Force One and the Secret Service would be like, oh, keep your head down, like acting like a threat was out there. Like, it really seemed like a total psyop to me. It's bizarre.
1: Preparatory to this war, of course, right?
0: I would think so, yeah. I mean, you could make the argument that Trump was already an Iranian hawk, but, you know, this certainly didn't help.
1: You can't make the argument that Trump was in favor of a regime change war with Iran, since he was explicitly against a regime change war with Iran, like, for a decade.
0: Yeah, that's certainly what he said. Wasn't there rumors that he was about to launch a war in the last month of like his
1: of the first term?
0: Presidency?
1: Yeah. Well, those were more than rumors, that he was under a lot of pressure to do that. But the fact is, he didn't, and then he spent his campaign in the 2024 race arguing against regime change war, attacking people who were in favor of it.
2: That's right.
1: And then he launched it, and not just launched it, but became this kind of enthusiastic tool of the government of Israel. So, I mean, maybe those are all organic changes of heart, but he's never explained how or why. And the demarcation, the change point, the pivot seems to be this shooting.
2: Now, look at these photos. This is confirmed. Pentagon says the airborne's been over there a couple months, wouldn't say where, because the Arab states won't take them. So they're in Israel, folks, and here's our airborne troops in Israel ready to go in. Let's hope we can end this soon and pull this back. Now, I want to hit one more thing before I go to your phone calls. We've got a ton of news coming up after that. We have seen a massive political earthquake happening, but not just Congressman Massey, but other members of Congress talking about an official investigation in Congress and hearings about the USS Liberty 59 years later in the anniversary yesterday. And again, that's good, because it was a false flag, it was wrong, terrible what Israel did. I've been exposing it forever, but now we need to bring in more pressure on Israel and their lobby and Netanyahu, because false flags are right up Netanyahu's alley to get the idea of false flags fresh people's minds, so we take that tool away from the Likudniks and their allies inside our government. And it also then puts more pressure on all this legislation, not just the NDAA, but 14 other pieces that all have basically the same wording of turning our military and intelligence over to the Israelis, integrating, fusing, synchronizing. These are all words that are used. Synchronizing, integrating, fusing, coordinating. I mean, just everything. It's unbelievable power grab. So here's Congressman Massey's historic remarks yesterday on the 59th anniversary of America's most decorated ship. Here it is.
3: On the next day, on June 8th, they started the day. The visibility was unlimited. The American flag was flying proudly on the USS Liberty. More planes came from Israel to surveil the boat, the ship. And they thought they were in good shape, but what happened next surprised them all. French Mirage jets showed up and for 25 minutes strafed and attacked the USS Liberty. They shot rockets. They shot 30 millimeter cannons into the hull and into the ship. They even dropped napalm on the bridge of the ship. This was an effort to kill everybody on board. There was no intention of taking prisoners. After the 25 grueling minutes of attack on this virtually unarmed ship, and they thought things were over and they could recover, the torpedo boats showed up, three torpedo boats. They launched four torpedoes. One of them hit the hull of the USS Liberty and killed 25 people instantly. It blew a 40-foot by 40-foot hole in the side of this ship. They were intent on sinking it, but they were also intent on not having a single survivor. According to eyewitness accounts, the Israelis machine gunned the lifeboats that they put down. They machine gunned the firefighters who were on the deck. They were bringing the wounded and the dead to the mess hall to triage them. They had one doctor who was trying to help them all, put a few stitches in. It was harrowing, and it's amazing. If not for that crew, that boat would have sunk that day. But it still wasn't over. Helicopters showed up, combat helicopters. And the U.S.

0: USS Liberty, even though their signals were being jammed by the Israelis, got a signal out. And there were ships that tried to respond. The USS Saratoga, the USS America sent planes, both of them sent planes to help the USS Liberty. And something happened that's never happened before. A ship under attack, the planes were recalled. This has never happened before. And they sat there for 17 hours. 34 dead, 174 wounded, out of 294 crew members. That's over 70% casualty rate, unheard of. The Israelis were intent on leaving no survivor. And what about our own military? Why did they not send anybody for 17 hours to help these men? So what really happened? You know, the official reports say that it was a case of mistaken identity. But if you listen to Dean Rusk, former Secretary of State, Richard Helms, CIA Director, Bobby Ray Inman, head of the NSA, Captain Ward Boston, who was the chief counsel of the Court of Inquiry. If you listen to Admiral Moore, who served in Pearl Harbor, Midway, commanded both the Atlantic and Pacific Fleet, and was chairman of the Joint Chiefs of Staff, none of these distinguished men think this was an accident. They think it was intentional murder by the country of Israel, either as a false flag operation or because they simply didn't want anybody observing what they were doing that day. Well, I've got a call to action for everybody here. Honor these individuals. Quit ignoring that they exist. Go to their website, ussliberty.org. Support them. And while they're still alive, they need closure. Let's give them closure. Let's have an investigation. Let's pass a resolution honoring them. It's long overdue. And then they can have their justice. With that, I yield back. And I ask unanimous consent to enter into the record a declaration of Ward Boston declaring that the only official court of inquiry was invalid.
1: When you look at what the U.S. government and Israel did to cover up the USS Liberty, that itself is insane. And they are not happy that it's on the front burner right now. All right, I'm about to go to your phone calls on the geopolitics and your take on it, and then Victor Boot will also take your phone calls and more and all these other issues and open phones in the third hour into the fourth. But I'm very excited about this. When we got Bigley as a sponsor 2 years ago, and now you know, the main funders of the Alex Jones Network and the owners of it, I went to them and I said, listen, here's the highest rated water filters out there. There's over 40 or 50 brands of gravity-fed filters. Hell, more than that if it's the smaller units, hundreds. I said, here's the highest ratings. Here's what I want. I've noticed that past sponsors we had, for whatever reason, the quality would go down. I've not had a water filter that we sell in a couple of years. I said, here's the specs I want. Go to the top factories. Do this. It took them 2 years. And I got to tell you, the specs, all of it, plus is the highest quality stainless steel. You don't have to get the stand with it if you don't want it. It's a 3-gallon, gravity-fed, double carbon filter. And I've got the major chemical testing company fact sheets here. They're posting those at Bigley at the alexjonesstore.com. This baby is hands down, they knocked it out of the park again. So I said, I want the best. It has the very best, highest rated double carbon filtering, gravity fed, and it has hands down the nicest stainless steel and quality and craftsmanship. They knocked it out of the park. This is hands down the best gravity-fed filter out there. And folks, they sell at the big camping stores and the online stuff all day for $400. Stuff that has the highest rated double carbon filter, but the stainless steel is even stainless steel. It's just crap. I mean, when this came in last week, I was like, what in the world? And I went and got all the overhead shot. Look at this. Here's the Vomax Group Testing Center. They got multiple testing of it. Report on it. You can see the reports from last year. That was just testing the filters. It went through years of getting this ready. And we've got all the report here, non-detectable level. But then by the law, you always just say non-detectable level. That means there's nothing in there. NSF International study with all the government certifications,

0: It's one of the top testing labs evaluation report from NSF International. And just look at this. Non-detectable, non-detectable, non-detectable. All the forever chemicals, the glyphosates, the atrazine. Non-detectable, non-detectable, non-detectable, non-detectable, non-detectable, non-detectable, non-detectable, non-detectable, non-detectable. Now I'm going to shoot some official ads about this soon. I just wanted to let you know that these babies are now in. They got their first run of them. And because they are expensive, they did a limited run because, you know, we're not even marking this up 100%. Everybody else marks up their stuff 100, 200%. We're not doing it, okay? So this filter stuff, not as good as $400 in stores. You get a deal, $329, $350. Ladies and gentlemen, out of the gates, you can get this right now. 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And for VIP members, $183. And by the way, I tried to talk Bigley out of that, but they're the boss. I said, we're going to make $40 on this. I mean, they said, listen, we're doing it, and that's the way it is. I said, fine, then order 10,000 of them, not 1,000 of these. These are going to go, watch, you go to theoxygenstore.com in 2 days, they won't be there. Because people that know filters are going to grab this up right now. If they can just get me 20,000, 100,000 of these, we'll fund the whole network, all the hosts, everybody, and then people will be getting, you just put this on your counter in your kitchen or your living room, your business. It's beautiful. You just dump tap water. You can put swamp water in this. It cuts everything out. An emergency pool water, whatever. And it comes out as clean as it gets, folks. Okay, this is insane. I told him, you got to give it a better name than dual carbon gravity fed water filter. I'm not mad at him. I'm just like, you got to call this the best gravity fed filter in the world or, you know, the Duke of filters. I don't know. But this is badass. I am so impressed. Great job. And I've been saying 2 years, I want a highest rated stainless steel filter. And they came down and looked at it. I said, see all these brands? They used to look like this. And they get cheap, and now they go to this. And then you know, on and on and on. This baby is as good as it gets, and it funds this operation. And the price is the best you're going to get. For $183 for VIPs, that is beyond a steal. $229, insanely good. 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And I'm going to shoot some professional ads where I show you blow-ups of the documents and go over it all and explain it all. In fact, I've told the guys, I don't know if they've done it yet, I want all this data published on the site. 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I'm really proud of Bigley. I can literally say this is the best gravity-fed filter out there. Unbelievable. Highest quality construction, best filters, highest rated. This baby's got it all. 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This is the strongest. This is the horse pill. This is the two top highly rated spike protein pro-cardiovascular formulas that are safe to be put together. We just said, we'll just combine the two best-known formulas into a horse pill. This is so good for your whole body. Men notice in the morning a little bit better. You know what? It's amazing. You can get it for 50% off right now, today, at thealexjonesstore.com. So be sure and take advantage of that right now. All right, I said I'd start going to your calls. I'm going to them late, but it's the same questions for Victor Boot. It's geopolitics, so he'll be able to address you as well. So you can talk to Victor Boot coming up. But right now, let's go ahead and get one caller in. Who is up first here? Let's go to Jay in Texas. Jay, you're on the air. Welcome.
1: Hey, Alex. This is Jay Walken, West Texas. You'll remember the last time I called, Francis Boyle was on, and I was the first person to blow the whistle on the quarantines coming to the United States. I need everybody to go look up the Vault 7 papers. There's a paper in there called Pandemic. I need everybody to go read that document. I need national reporters to go look at it. I'm in the middle of the data center.

0: is out here, and I'm in one of Joel Scow's in strategic relocation areas, and they're putting in three of these data centers. So a call to action for everybody, go stop these data centers in your community. Just go to the city council, speak out against it, get a moratorium, stop it, do whatever you have to do. And, you know, Alex, you mentioned Russia has just, for the first time, called for peace. I've been calling for peace every single week, but their message is suppressed. And it really just comes down to...
1: Hold on, I'll hold you over, because I remember your call 5 years ago or 6 years ago.
0: Yeah.
1: And you saying, no, they're going to do quarantines and all that, and you were right, and so was our guest. But you notice the data centers are being put in a lot of the strategic relocation areas that are actually safer in a nuclear war or civil unrest. They're going to use these as globalist, corporate, governmental command bases, not just land grabs, and that's a big point that you made. But for people who don't know what Vault 7 is, I want you to come back and elaborate. Vault 7 was Edward Snowden, one of the big CIA documents he released, with all the CIA hacking into other countries' computers, attacking us, false flagging them, doing a bunch of other stuff. And I remember reading over the pandemic section, but I don't remember the exact details. What is in the Vault 7 secret NSA, CIA data dump dealing with pandemics?
0: Okay, so the data dump is so large in Vault 7 that there are tens of millions of documents that human beings have never, ever laid eyes on. So any one of you listening right now, every one of you listening right now, could go break a brand new story. There's that many documents there. Why the pandemic document is so important is because it talks about, and I've never heard the show even mention this, this is how nuclear this is, and they talk about con ops rooms. This might be the first time you've ever even heard that term. Con ops means continuity of operations. And basically the paper outlines that their con ops rooms, essentially they would create web pages that would tell people.
1: God, stay there, stay there. This is important. I remember this now. That's why, this is key to the COG martial law takeover plan. Hour number two, 2 minutes away.
2: For 30.

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0: 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This

0: News this hour from Town Hall. I'm Keith Peters in Washington. The United States is responding after President Trump says Iran shot down an American Apache helicopter. Willie Nelson reports from the White House.
1: The United States has launched strikes against Iranian targets after President Trump said Iran shot down an American Apache helicopter near the Strait of Hormuz. U.S. Central Command describes the operation as a self-defense response. President Trump says both pilots are safe. The strikes come as the White House weighs its next steps toward Iran, following what the president described earlier as progress in ongoing negotiations. Willie Nelson, The White House.
0: China's imports and exports are up.
2: China has reported that its exports picked up pace in May, rising 19.4% from a year earlier. That was stronger than economists had expected. China's exports have remained robust despite the Iran war, supported by shipments of autos, technology, and artificial intelligence-related products, as well as a rising worldwide shift to green technology. Imports to China jumped 27.4%. China's exports to the U.S. were up more than 35%. I'm Lisa Dwyer.
0: Both Alan Wilson and Pamela Yvette advanced to a GOP runoff for governor of South Carolina. Alan Wilson is the state's attorney general and the son of longtime South Carolina Congressman Joe Wilson. Yvette served as lieutenant governor for 8 years under outgoing Governor Henry McMaster, who is term limited. Lindsey Graham secured his party's nomination for a fifth Senate term. He'll face Democrat Annie Andrews in the November election. On Wall Street, the Dow by 86 points. More at townhall.com.
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0: There's been a development in the case of Rob Reiner and his wife's death.
4: Rob Reiner's son, Nick, is seeking funds from a trust his parents established. He says he needs the money for his defense against charges that he killed them. His attorneys filed a petition in Los Angeles County Court saying trustees have unjustly denied him access to the funds. Nick Reiner has pleaded not guilty to 2 counts of murder. He retained a high-profile lawyer, but funding issues led to the lawyer's withdrawal. The trust, established in 1993,

0: was supposed to provide Reiner with funds at ages 30 and 35, but he says he never received them. I'm Hayah Pinjwani.
1: The state of New York has implemented a law requiring advertisements featuring AI-generated people to clearly label them as synthetic performers. Ads that fail to disclose synthetic performers will now face penalties. News and analysis at townhall.com. From Washington, I'm Keith Peters. A six-figure visa fee has been struck down.
2: A federal judge has struck down the Trump administration's $100,000 fee on new H-1B visas, siding with 20 states, saying the executive branch exceeded its authority. The Trump administration announced the much higher fee in September as a way of preventing foreign workers from taking American jobs. The ruling contradicts an earlier federal court decision that denied a request by the U.S. Chamber of Commerce to strike down the visa fee. There is yet another case in San Francisco setting up the possibility for appellate court clashes. I'm Lisa Dwyer.
1: The Trump administration has warned more than 500 hospitals that they are failing to provide the public with enough information about prices. And the administration argues the lack of disclosure is keeping health care costs higher than they should be. More on these stories at townhall.com.
3: Front lines of the information war. It's Alex Jones.

0: number two of this Live Tuesday, June 9th, 2026 transmission. Victor Boot is our guest, graciously joining us most Tuesdays when he and I can both be here. And this guy is a very famous businessman, very famous military guy, Eric Prince, you know, Russia style, and also was a 10-year political prisoner where he began listening to my show in prison on AM radio. And so he's a friend of the show. I've never really found anything he said that from our research wasn't accurate and, quite frankly, insightful. And so I want to get into just the update from last week where we are with Iran, with Ukraine. Now, since he was on last Tuesday, you have the Pentagon coming out, the Defense Intelligence Agency, and the two other ones concurring. This isn't like a few people. This is the official report that we learned actually came out 3 weeks ago, but then they leaked it and then confirmed, no, we released it under authorization from the White House. So that means Trump, who also leaked to Axios 2 weeks ago that he doesn't like Netanyahu, and he told Axios that he told Netanyahu Sunday, if you don't end the war, keep dragging us into it, we're going to cut you loose and not even give you a good deal with Iran, and you're going to be on your own. Now, that doesn't take away from Trump's mistakes and the fact. This is not about a facelift for Trump. Every time I talk about this, I see the comments, why are you saying Trump's good now? He's horrible. That's not what I'm saying. We want to end these wars. And if he got conned by Israel or sucked into this, and if he wakes up to that and gets on the off-ramp, that's a good thing. This isn't about Trump. And I never would have thought that weird anomaly, but I do pay attention to the comments, about making it about, oh no, the war's got to continue because Trump's evil. We don't want him to do something good because we hate Trump. It has nothing to do with Trump in the wider scale. It has to do with all of us. Now, Russia's been trying to have peace the whole time, but I have seen, after Putin started really bombarding them back and intensifying and threatening to go whole hog, that now Zelensky's at least talking about some type of ceasefire, and Putin says he wants one. They're talking about meeting each other and not having NATO and the Americans in the middle of it. To give you the inside baseball on that, because I don't know what's happening there, Victor Boot, who is a regional leader and obviously a big geopolitical insider in Russia, he breaks a lot of news here months before it actually comes out. He can give us his take on that. It's also a free-for-all on geopolitics, any of these issues where we have callers holding. I'm opening the phones up for everybody right now. We'll put the number up on screen for your questions or statements for Victor Boot, because it's all tied together. 512-266-0642. If you're outside the United States, the U.S. country code, and 512-266-0642. But you cannot overstate, this is for the first time since Israel was founded in 47, 48, that you've had three of the military's intelligence agencies, basically the three that deal with counterintelligence, all of them, the deal with counterintelligence, coming out saying Israel is now the number one threat to our national security. They have a, quote, unhinged, full-court press, human intelligence, signals, spying, breaking into everything, sex operatives, whole nine yards. They got their eight-front war, demonizing, attacking domestic journalists, coming after people. I'm telling you, they're getting ready to do false flags. That's not in the report, but you know the Pentagon knows that. So to have the Pentagon come out and do this shows that they understand how dire this is to our national security. And what's crazy is we found out 2 weeks ago about the NDAA, or a week and a half ago, that integrates everything with the Israeli military and intelligence. Now I found 14 other bills that have the same wording in it. And these bills are progressing to the full House and Senate. They're out of committee. So Israel knows that we're starting to wake up and pull away, so they're moving a full internal bureaucratic palace coup here, and that signals they're going for broke. And so Trump is getting more hardline with Netanyahu a little bit. The question is that for real? I think it is, because the poll numbers are in the toilet. Everybody's turning against Trump. He said everybody hates Israel now because of Netanyahu. He wants to blame Netanyahu. Great, fine. He does get the most blame. You get it too, Trump. But it's not about, we can figure out, you know, the bad guys later. I just want to end this. So, Victor, that's kind of a gestalt I threw out. People can follow you on X at Real Victor Boot. We'll put it on screen. Thank you for being here with us. You can tackle all that that's interconnected wherever you want, enter into that, and give us your analysis. Thanks for being here.
1: Okay, great, and greetings from Moscow. So let's start. You're absolutely right. What's going on with Iran is really, and Israel becoming a basically just in center in front of every problem we have. It's not only that they're spying on your officials, that your intelligence community are worried about the Mossad more than they're worried about anybody else, but nevertheless, first problem that Israel is now, and especially Netanyahu, trying to stall all attempts at least to stop and get the solution and reopen Hormuz Strait, because it's damaging economy of entire world. And it's consequential because it's not only oil which is interrupted, but it's also fertilizer, with which already start affecting even farmers in America. And accordingly, the recent news, even inflation in America start to picking up, and it's really, really bad sign. Either Netanyahu knows very well that the global is preparing a huge reset for the autumn, you know, kind of the huge financial crisis, where it would be, you know, pandemic crisis and the 2009-2008 financial crisis combined. They're talking about a new, you know, great, great depression, or the great depression has to be started, because for globalists is only way, because they have basically understand their time is over and they need to do something. This is last their chance. Same true for the Netanyahu. If we analyze and see why Netanyahu so belligerent, well, because look, if he stops the war, he will go basically for prosecution and prison. So for him, keeping this endless war and having America finance this war is only way to stay on power, or at least stay out of jail. So this would be a tough political decision in, you know, White House administration, knowingly that the Israeli lobby going to push everything to keep Israel afloat, still, you know, pay all the bills, provide them with all necessary assistance, help them to destroy whatever was damaged during Iranian attacks. And Netanyahu says, okay, look, I have to play it through and look for where I will see the chance, how I can stay in the power, how I can, you know, fool everybody else again. But the threats, and why the Trump, I was thinking, why did Trump start to leak information to Axios about how he was shouting on the Netanyahu when he, you know, was the reason why the Iran start attacking the Israel and there is again tension? Well, eventually, as I said, this is the only way he can keep the power, keep the game going on, kick it further. By the way, just about half an hour, this was very interesting news, which happens, that there is was a $3 billion cash was flown from Abu Dhabi to Tehran as a payment, so Iran holds attack on Israel. Think of this. And apparently, it's not America who giving this $3 billion.

0: Israel. I don't know if it's true. It needs to be verified, but it's already several sources, not only Mario Nafal, but it's also Iran Observer who was.
1: Well, Mario Nafal is a very, very excellent source. He's the real deal. So let's pull up Mario Nafal's latest statement. Yeah, yeah. Absolutely. Okay, so things are moving very quickly. I just want to say something for the listeners. You're not just saying stuff. The globalists, the Club of Rome, the WEF, they all admit the EU's demographics, the old order, they're in the worst position. Then you've got all their other globalist systems that are basically falling apart because of their actions and behaviors, and that whether they like it or not, there's going to be a multipolar world that won't just break into two poles, but three or four, which I like decentralization and real competition. And so you're right. They say, for those that don't look it up, their only business plan is total war, totalitarianism, to clamp down their domestic populations. Remember, historically, big imperial wars are usually about quelling uprisings and problems domestically. Okay? So people have to understand that this Iran war, even bigger than Iran being the target, was the economy of the world for BlackRock, who's celebrating because they want everybody to go bankrupt so they can use economic warfare to take over. Their old Ponzi scheme's coming to an end. They need a global war to be able to force their new ESG, central bank digital currency system, over the world to be able to shut down the BRICS. At the end of the day, this is all about propping up the old globalist empire and having it come out of its cocoon as this demonic, fire-breathing dragon that basically consumes the whole world in a digital straitjacket. So I just wanted to elaborate and say you're absolutely right.
0: Correct. This is, right direction, what you said. Moreover, look at the situation, what's happened. Last week in St. Petersburg was a St. Petersburg Economic Forum, which is like Russian Davos style. And Putin was also having a very lengthy speech. And the day before, he was answering on the question of the heads of the news agency of the world, including the Western one. Think of this. He invited those who usually never said anything good about Russia just to make sure they can ask their sharp question, and he was answered. The most funny part was that, think of this. This was a very interesting news which Putin broke, that there is one of the Russian oligarchs or businessmen, how he named, was invited to go to Kyiv and discuss some issues. So finally, when he came to the, and he contacted the Putin to said, look, they're inviting me to go there, and eventually there is would be talk about some peace deal, what I should do. So Putin said, I cannot really, commission you for this mission, because there is a people who specially train, there is a Ministry of Foreign Affairs, there is

0: then publicly published his open letter to Putin, calling him for the direct meeting to stop the war, claiming that, hey, we need to stop this war between us. We don't need to bring in America, which was a sharp rebuke to the Trump, and eventually was a kind of the, you know, PR stunt just to get again back to the world opinion. So Putin was said, look, why I need to meet with this basically, you know, expired president of Ukraine? There is nothing to discuss. It should be, everything should be discussed before we can meet to settle something. But then the question, if he is legitimate one, if he do not has a power by the constitution to sign an agreement, what would be value of his signature of these documents? But then think of these Ukrainians instead of, okay, try to use at least diplomacy, not the megaphone, diplomacy, to negotiate these very sensitive issues. Well, Zelensky said, okay, he revealed the name of this businessman, and it was Abramovich, who went to Kiev, and apparently Zelensky, you know, tried to force him to pay money to him, about $2.5 billion, which he earned from selling the football club in England, which named Chelsea. So this is a scandal by itself, just showing that the Ukrainians also, like globalists, because they are this client, they are their project, you know, in the panic mode, because they understand their time life is about to be finished. Not only that the Kremlin decide and launch hypersonic attack and eventually will kill Zelensky, not this, but they are basically in strategic position where we cannot win, and they just will face defeat, and this defeat will only give them possibility either to surrender if they don't understand that they have a still last chance to negotiate.
1: This Victor, you answered my question, and I want you to elaborate. Decipher it for us, because I usually can figure out what's going on because I follow each piece and then the different pieces, and so I've usually got a good idea. But Zelensky normally is very belligerent. As you said, he comes out and says, oh, I want to meet with you, not the Americans. We need to fix this. And then Putin, I know, who's starting to really use the stick, was like, I want to meet too, even though he obviously knows Zelensky's always just deceptive, or Zelensky being halfway truthful. And you said, no, it's another PR move. But at the same time, Ukraine is collapsing. They admit they are. And under more attacks, they're going to fully fold, I would say, very quickly. So what is Zelensky's exit window? I mean, if I was him, I'd just take my money and run.
0: Well, for him, he looking for the best opportunity. He's still dreaming that if he will wait till the November election in the United States, when the Trump lose the majority and become really in position where his friend Democrat or globalist go back and will block every his decision, and then he eventually will watch how he can negotiate his safe exit or safe ramp out. But unfortunately, is none are left, because his buddy in Europe are basically in the same position, whether we're talking about the trio of the President Macron, Steimer of the Great Britain, and the Schulz, Chancellor Schulz in Germany. They both are so unpopular that they, between three of them, there would be hardly a 50% ratings. So now these three invited Zelensky into London to negotiate what we're going to do, how we can pull it out so all of us stay in power. And eventually, believe me, these people will do all the tricks. And that's why they also belligerently supporting Ukraine, calling the Europe to go to war against Russia, because for them, there is only one way to stay in power. And this is a moment when democracy already been dead, and these people now planning the coup to declare a dictatorship. And this group who was elected, basically, now will turn this democracy or republic into nightmare dictatorship.
1: And if you look at Zelensky, years and years, no elections, a dictator, banning even his loyal political opposition, banning the Orthodox Russian Church that founded Ukraine and Russia, all of that. Now Netanyahu is using that same tactic to stay in power. It's so dangerous. And from my sources and just watching Trump and knowing he was the leaker confirmed now, and now it's public statements against Netanyahu, I think legitimately he understands that, and was conned into believing the mullahs would fall quickly and it'd be this great victory. He was high off the Maduro capture.

0: Now he says on the way back, we're going to take out Cuba. So he wants that consolation prize. And I think the CIA might pull a Bay of Pigs 2.0 on him. I want to revisit that with you in a moment and see where you think the Ukraine situation is going, because nobody's been as accurate as you've been with the bad news. Turns out last night, on the anniversary of the USS Liberty false flag attack that was coordinated with President Johnson to be blamed on Egypt, that's been partially declassified. I interviewed the chairman of the Joint Chiefs of Staff before he died, and the judge advocate generals, and they saw the classified material where they planned to sink the ship, but the Israelis couldn't sink it despite torpedoes and thousands of holes and cannons and rockets and everything else and napalm. You know, I was saying yesterday, I wonder if Israel will do a false flag on the anniversary. Well, Iran is not taking credit. An Apache helicopter of the Strait of Hormuz got shot down. The pilots were saved. This is just now breaking. Trump says U.S. must respond after Iran shoots down helicopter over Strait of Hormuz. Iran has, we can't find a statement yet, has not taken credit for it. So Israel every time has gone in and hit Lebanon, hit other areas, hit Iran. Every time there's a peace deal, Trump said, don't do it again. And then is Trump going to just buy this? Why would the Iranians, now I know their forces are compartmentalized, and so I'm not going to say some Iranian with a missile might not have taken a pot shot at the Apache, but this has to be investigated as a potential false flag because of the timing. Victor Boot.
1: Well, first of all, this is not first time. It most probably a false flag attack, because Iranian very accurate. When they, you know, doing something, they immediately putting and said, we shot down this, we shot down that. And it was never, you know, any exaggeration in their report.
0: And they always say, we just fired, they always say, we just fired missiles. And it turned out, even in some of the Arab countries, they say, we don't think these drones came out of Iran 2 weeks ago. And remember the false flag 2 weeks ago blamed on Russia with the drones.
1: You know, the recent attack, it was on the, also the, where it was in Qatar, I guess, when they, there was a direct hit into the center used for logistics for military purposes. Then Iranians came and said, hey, it's not our job. We never aim on it. This is a false flag operation. And this is over and over. During the past 3 months, Iranians several times stepped forward and said, we never attacked that facility or another one, because when they attack, including even data centers, including the banks belonging to United States and United Arab Emirates or other facilities, they would be always, you know, openly saying, yes, this is, was our target. We hit it. And this is how and why we did it. But when the Israelis using and blame on them something to do or some other forces, you know, that's eventually 100% qualifying like a false flag attack. And then, you know, we hope that the at least Trump administration will take really, you know, serious attention to that matter, investigate. If Iranian says, no, they didn't shut down the Apache helicopter, you know, that's probably so, because Iranians are not interested in escalation. And believe me, they've just been forced to answer. And this was the recent attack on Israel was only way to bring the attention that the Israelis, despite the agreement, that they have a ceasefire, including Lebanon, are still keeping bombing and killing every day people in Lebanon, including children, just, you know, flattening areas like in Gaza, in the southern Lebanon.
0: I agree. We'll get to that. We'll get to Israel's war crimes next segment. That's important to review. But unfortunately, we got video of this when we come back, or we'll go to it right now. Trump says U.S. must respond after Iran shoots down a helicopter on the Strait of Hormuz. And then you got Afghan channels saying, oh yeah, Iran did it. You follow those channels, it's connected back to Vault 7 type behavior. So just because you see something on X doesn't mean it's true. Here's a short excerpt. Trump just has bought it so far and looks like he's taking the bait here. But this is just perfect timing. I'm not saying it's a false flag, but all evidence points towards it. And Victor, you said a few weeks ago that attack that they said Russia did with the drone turned out they had to back off, and that now they don't know where the drone came from. So expect a lot more of this. Let's go to this clip of the president. Here it is.
2: President Trump says American helicopter pilots are safe this morning after an Apache gunship went down near the Strait of Hormuz.
3: The pilots are fine, yeah.
4: And what?
3: Nobody injured. We are going to issue a report tomorrow, but the pilots are fine.
2: This morning, U.S. Central Command saying the helicopter went down while it was, quote, patrolling regional waters, and that the soldiers were rescued within 2 hours and are in stable condition. Apache helicopters are part of the U.S. military's presence in the Persian Gulf, where Iran and the U.S. are in a blockade standoff.

0: missiles and shells. They're firing artillery at giant nuclear reactors, biggest in Europe. They've blown up all sorts of pipelines, not just Nord Stream, and blamed it on the Russians. They fired missiles repeatedly into Poland, and to the Poles' credit, they intercept them and have the tail number. The Ukrainians don't even remove their tail numbers. I mean, it's just, or the markings on the damn missiles. And then Zelensky's like, no, the Russians did an attack now! NATO! Well, I mean, this man is insane, a cokehead. And so you got this drone a few weeks ago going into one of the countries, and then they say it's Russia instantly, and of course Putin said, show me the proof. Of course, it wasn't true. And then the telemetry shows it didn't come out of there, probably launched out of the same country. They've been launching drones by the Belarus border, into other areas and into other countries. So this is just full tilt boogie. Russia does not want war. Their country's the biggest in the world. They can't even exploit 10% of their resources. It's the same story for 500 years or longer. And it's official. The EU wants to break Russia in five parts. They talk to us like we're children, and we don't know this. So now with this helicopter situation on the anniversary of the USS Liberty, they sat on it with almost no attention until 45 minutes ago. Now it's Iran. It's their fault. Iran better get ahead of this. I know other communications are shut off. Their news sites are shut off. But they need to be clear about this, because Trump's turning against Netanyahu. And then what did I say last week and yesterday? I said, this is false flag time, baby. I mean, that's the card that you play. So, Victor, you got cut off by the break. Give us your view on this. And let's look at the Greater Israel Project. Is it desperateness masquerading as confidence and bravado and hubris and chutzpah? Or is it just insanity? Because I don't think Netanyahu's classically crazy. Ben-Gavir, who we know really calls the shots, is completely out of his mind. He goes and tortures detainees on TV. I mean, the man's completely psychotic on so many fronts. They're already selling, preparing to sell land in southern Lebanon, where they just carpet bombed 30-plus thousand Christian homes, thousands of people killed, hundreds of churches and shrines blown up. I mean, if Israel is trying to turn the world against it, it's done it. So looking into the larger picture before we take some calls, is there any way to, you think, put pressure on the psychotics running Israel to get them to deviate from this plan?
1: Well, you see, there is a very much common between the Zelensky and Netanyahu, not only the same ethnicity, belonging to the Jewish people, but also basically very similar pattern of behavior. Instead of coming forward and be straightforward, admit something, no, they better go for these dirty tricks, trying to think that they can outsmart entire world. Well, sooner or later, they have to be held responsible for what they're doing, and this is coming pretty, pretty quick. Only solution, I guess, that as soon as the United States understand that Israel become too toxic, even not only for international, relation, but even for the domestic agenda in the United States, despite all the pro-Israeli lobbies and the other factors where the Israeli have been literally calling shots in the United States, finally he will stop and, all the assistance without which Israel cannot just physically exist. And then, either they change the government and come to their senses and really go and try to settle for peace with their neighbors without the plans of the greater Israel. Because look, It's very, very mind-blowing. How come that the Jewish state, Israel, for past, since 1949 year of existence, never been able to negotiate a proper peace with their neighbors. And there was the three wars, okay, since that. But even with the Abrahamic Accord, which is Trump also sponsored last administration, apparently the closest neighbors to Israel, like Saudi Arabia, don't want to sign, or, in matter of fact, other ones, Arabic countries. And it took a lot of efforts for Trump administration to force them to. So I think in the proper conditions, there should be a different administration in Israel who understand that their future only depends if they can establish the proper normal relation with their neighbors. And they can be self-sufficient state, not only depending on the constant flow of the support and free money.

0: from United States taxpayers. And they have to stop using United States like a host where they parasitizing all these, you know, and getting all resources from the American society. That's basically coming, and it's coming maybe even sooner than we can imagine. Because believe me, everything runs until there is a gas in the tank. But gas in the tank has tendency to finish. And if you cannot refill it, your car will not move any further. And we're coming to this stage. So United States will stop either by political will of the president and administration, or will stop because economical crisis will hit so hard United States with this, you know, global reset, that they would forget where Israel is and what they need. And then, you know, this would be very dark days for Israel.
1: And then Israel will do a new 9/11. Netanyahu was in power then. Israel was 100% at the heart. It was a completely staged event. We documented it at the time. That is my big concern, is Israel will just keep doubling down. That's why we have to inoculate people to false flags. Do you agree with that, Victor Boot? And then I want to take some phone calls.
0: Correct. Yeah, you're absolutely right, because they are masters of the false flag, provocation, deception operation, and what they understand. And it's perfectly what they're doing is openly doing info wars for entire humanity. And, you know, we need to be aware, if we don't buy this, that nothing they can achieve, because the war going on the, you know, control of our minds, first of all, and then control of anything else, resources and something else. And here Israel's, we need to give them due credit. They are masters in this.
1: They really are. But even a lot of the top Israelis have said that Netanyahu's bit off more than he can chew. I'm just really concerned about that, obviously. I want to take some phone calls. Robert, Bart, Joe, Renee, Will, and Kyle. We'll get to all of you with Victor Boot. Be sure and follow him on X at Real Victor Boot. I remember when he was coming on the first few years ago, I said, you've got to start doing shows. And he said, well, people are telling me that, because he's very articulate and very smart. And now I see him doing a lot of big shows and a lot of success getting the truth out there. And I see the first caller, Robert, says Russia-Ukraine war, Putin-Zelensky peace talks. And there's another caller. Actually, we'll go to Kyle first. He's been holding longer. U.S. relations closer with Russia, not Israel. Let's just state the facts, okay? British intelligence is historical facts. Solzhenitsyn wrote about it. It's been declassified. Anthony Sutton, who I knew, the Senate classified archivist, wrote four books on it. They wanted to take out the czars. They wanted the land. So the British royalty, the cousins, double-crossed them, shipped in a bunch of money and a bunch of Russian-speaking Jews out of New York and London. They only took Moscow for the first year or so. Then they took over the rest of the country. They killed tens of millions of Christians. And then Stalin was seen as a hero because he kicked, you know, Lenin died, and then Trotsky had to leave. I'm not going to do a whole history lesson for people, but this is on record. That then Russia was basically partially captured and for the globalist exploitation, just like we have been now captured to do this. So what Russia has gone through the last 85 years, we are now going through. And we have this globalist lobby with the British Empire command and controlling it, with the same alliance with Jews that are pushing this global ideology. It's the same damn playbook. And why not? It almost took the world over. And now let's be clear. The EU, the UK, Australia, New Zealand, and the U.S. and Canada are the new Russia. So we sit there and point at Russia all day and look at our policies just like they had. It's the same crap. And Putin has rightly pointed that out. So Christianity's the answer. They haven't defeated Soros' networks. They've pushed them back 90%. But look what they just did with Orban, getting him out. So this is what we're dealing with. And so I want to just be clear. Russia is not the enemy. Russia is not the enemy. And you had the globalist project with Rockefeller putting Mao Zedong in, and now they've kind of broken away. But it's the same thing, where they capture a country, they exploit it for global domination, then those countries kind of pull themselves away. Russia's almost pulled away. China's partially pulled away. We're starting to pull away. And if we can just pull away, it's over for the British Empire and the Rothschilds and their damn project. Victor, do you agree that's a basic boil down of what we're dealing with here?
0: Correct, because look, from get-go, communism was the basically project sponsored, invented, and pushed with the help of the Jews by the globalists. And now what Russia went for this, more than 100 years of last history is exactly reversing this damage what was done. And yes, it's a lot of historical facts who proving it. And now there is

0: We are in this situation where globalists now deciding that this is the final battle. They want to go for the global dominance. And for them, again, Russia now is only obstacle for their global domination. Because look, if Russia wouldn't be there, they would finally corner the Chinese and, you know, negotiate with them, you know, or do some agreements. We know how the, especially European globalist elites are basically depending on China on many issues and how they try to rebuild their relation.
1: And by the way, that's not your opinion. So President Brzezinski, who has been the master of all this, even though he's dead, he's the most important guy, total Russophobe. He wrote 5 books on just Russia, obviously the Grand Chessboard is the one everybody should read, and he said, we got to get Russia, then everything falls. So everything, Victor Boot's not, everything he's saying is true. Go ahead.
0: Yeah, that's absolutely right. So believe me, and even what Russia is doing now in Ukraine, it's not only, we are not only protecting our sovereignty and our future, we're basically protecting future of entire humanity. Because if this globalist will succeed and, you know, somehow get Russia under control, bring up some puppet government, or, you know, well, their plan is not only break it in 5, actually, you know, pieces. They want to break it into the 32, you know, small, you know, kind of the territories who have to fight each other constantly, you know, using the, you know, ethnical differences or fight for resources. And that's how they want to grab this resource.
1: Well, I want you to come back soon and just look at that for like 30 minutes, because I didn't know that. I know the official EU plan is 5 parts. Wow, they have a plan. I'm sure you've got it. Please have it on air. 30 plus. Incredible. And that's their plan here, to break us in at least 14 pieces. Absolute divide and conquer, balkanization. Let's take some phone calls. Let's go to Kyle, then Robert, Bart, Joe, Renee, and Will. Kyle, thanks for holding. You're on the air of Pennsylvania. Go ahead.
2: Oh, that's awesome, man. It's truly simpatico, man. Like, what I wanted to say was exactly what you said, and then he tied it up perfectly. Like, literally, these are the same people doing the same exact thing. The Jews have been thrown out of, like, what, 1,000 countries? And it's like the same people have just been moving back and forth to keep us all against each other. And I look at somebody like Victor Boot. He looks like one of my dad's friends or somebody I grew up with. Like, they should be our brothers. We should be coming together with them. They have all the resources. We're not getting anything from Israel out of all of this. And that was my question that they asked me or whatever.
1: Well, let's be clear. And I want to be 100% clear. The British Empire did divide and conquer. Napoleon did it as well. And yes, Israel and the Jews are heavily involved. But let's just be clear. Jews didn't invent the great game or balkanization. Look what England, you know, the British Empire did in India. The point is that they're using the great game. And because there were a bunch of Russian Jews that lived in other parts of the world, they were used to go in and take down. So I think it's important to just not make this Jewish centric. We have to understand at the heart of this is the British Empire. Victor, you want to comment on that?
0: Yeah, correct. Absolutely. Look, the globalists. You know, this is a core of the global cabal, using the Jews like they're, you know, hitmans. They're sending them, they in cahoots with them. And this we also need to divide. You know, there is a bunch of the absolutely normal, you know, representative of the Jewish population all over the world who integrated, who is a great part and contributing. Even in Russia, we have many, many people of Jewish ethnicity who are real Russian patriots and will, you know, take a bullet for the motherland, not for the Israel. Despite that, I don't want to bring attention that all Jews are bad or whatever, but this, you know, we're talking about our common enemy of entire...
1: We're talking about the historical, what's happened in Russia. It's just a fact. We're just stating facts.
0: Correct.
1: Caller, I wasn't trying to be mean to you. I just want to clarify. Anything else, Kyle?
2: Yeah. Man, honestly, I love both of y'all. Y'all are awesome. I've been wanting to talk to you forever, man. Thanks.
1: Well, thank you, brother. All right, Robert. Thank you. Robert in California. You're on the air worldwide. Go ahead, Robert.
3: Thank you for taking my call, Alex. And thank you, Victor Booth. An honor to speak with you. Exactly like the last caller said, both of your analysis is just amazing. It's 100%. And my question was, what's your thought on the letter that Zelensky sent to Putin, and then afterwards he was doing drone strikes in St. Petersburg. And just like you were saying, Zelensky is exactly like Netanyahu, just breaking ceasefires and attacking Russia, And now Zelensky.
1: Well, in general, Netanyahu and

0: Netanyahu and Zelensky literally 95% of the time, whatever they say, it's the opposite, which actually makes them very predictable. But they still do it because the media buys it and some people still believe it. Victor Boot, your take on what he just said. Thanks, Robert.
1: Well, look, this letter is only meant to, it was a stunt, political stunt, like a trap. They would, thinking that, you know, if Putin will not comment or answer for this letter, then he will say, look, Russia don't want the war. I wrote the letter. It was a publicly open because I have no way to deliver it to him. And he refused peace negotiation. Heck no, you know, the Putin and the Kremlin officially commented. They said, look, whatever is mentioned there, that's fine. We're not against negotiation. But before we meet, we need to understand what this meeting about.
0: Well, that's what I figured. There's Ukraine intensifying attacks. Russia responds. And Zelensky plays peace nick. So Putin responds back, yes, peace, be friends.
1: Correct. And this is not only this open letter to this, but look, the Zelensky perfectly understand since the Russia destroyed their energy infrastructure and they for the winter season is no way they can keep not only heat, but lights inside the entire country. Basically, Zelensky sacrificed own country to this global satanist because we recently see the data. Think of this. Now in Ukraine, for each baby born, there is a three people dead. This is a worse ratio in the entire world. Think of this. The country is not only collapsing, it's literally being killed. And the president who's supposed by constitution, by everything else, defend and protect best national interests, do not want to do this. And not only he lost its legitimacy over 2 years ago because he don't want to go for election, you know, and when Trump told him, yeah, you need to do something, there was talk, and then they said, no, we better wait. And entire government, entire all, there is nobody in Ukraine left who has at least a small shred of legitimacy.
0: How long do you think Ukraine can hold on? Two quick questions, we'll go back to calls, but I've noticed that you've had top ministers in Ukraine threatening to kill the Belarus leader and threatening Belarus. What is the point of that? And then how long do you think Ukraine can hold on the current pressure Russia's putting on them?
1: Well, they can't. But look, this is situation. He need to invent and hold attention, especially of his puppet masters in London, in Europe, to say, hey, we're able to attack everybody. Look, we're doing terrorist attack. We're killing the children in the college in Starobelsk. We're attacking the innocent travelers in the bus, which coming from Crimea to Moscow and killing seven of them. We're coming to this because he created entire industry. His soldiers are actually getting points which they can monetize, not by destroying military targets or soldiers, by just killing a...
0: So it's as you said years ago, it's a terror campaign. It stunts and that's it.
1: Correct. All right. And they thinking by creating this terror attack, they can, you know, call for Russian population to revolt and make somewhat regime change.
0: Let's go to Joe in Tennessee. He's been holding the longest. Go ahead, Joe. You're on the air. Thanks.
2: Hey, Victor. Hey, Alex. You know, I'm not really surprised that Zelensky is destroying Ukraine. I mean, you have to understand, it's all part of a satanic blood ritual to kill white Christian people and depopulate Ukraine. And they get to kill Slavs also, you know, which are other Christian people that a certain demographic seems to hate. They hate the Slavic Russian people. They seem to hate Christians, and they like to slaughter us. And so I think it's something that we have to address. And, you know, now they're going to try to get white American troops to go die in Iran and kill the Aryan Iranians. And meanwhile, it's always the same people behind this stuff. What is it? The matriarch of the Rothschild family said there'd be no wars in Europe without their influence. And I think we can't look the other way and blame it on the World Bank or anything else. Let's just call a spade a spade. Trump's presidency is being ruined by these people. He promised to end the Ukraine war. He won't. Let's say Zelensky. The Epstein files, the Charlie Kirk assassination, and now the Iran war. When my friends used to say, oh, Joe, Trump's going to get us in a war with Iran, I said, no way he would do that. It would destroy his presidency, and it would destroy his legacy.

0: but they must have something on them, hence the Epstein files. But, you know, it really is a shame because all us populists, MAGA, you guys like you, Alex, who's being destroyed by Trump's Justice Department not defending you, and guys like Dan Bongino coming out of the government now and attacking Tucker Carlson and Candace and people like you, all our friends, Marjorie Taylor Greene. We can't make excuses for Trump anymore. We can't defend Trump anymore. Trump is a monster. And I love the guy.
1: Well, listen, I appreciate your call. I appreciate your call. You made your points. And I see your points. That's what my listeners do, though. Not all of them, but a big percentage. When I'm trying to get Trump to do the right thing, you say, stop defending Trump. I'm not defending what Trump did. It's terrible. I'm trying to get him to wake up and stop the war. He's the president. He's the commander in chief. Those are two separate subjects. You just heard the caller, Victor. He's thinking like trying to get Trump to do the right thing, engaging Trump. He thinks it's some type of treason. Can you? What's your view on that?
2: Well, that's a very, very right, you know, thought which the caller and you are telling. You know, at least since the Trump is still a president, and, you know, we have to call to his common sense to say, look, you've been sworn on your, you know, inauguration day. And in this speech, entire humanity was listening with this kind of finally somebody adult in this room. Finally, somebody who said, like, stop this all foreign entanglement, stop the unnecessary foreign wars. Let's focus on rebuilding America. And that's what is needed. If America will mind its business and rebuild it, invest to its own infrastructure, believe me, the entire world will follow suit. And instead of having this, you know, waste of all resources and endless disruption of economics, you know, because otherwise we gonna end up without no other choice with the self-destruction.
1: The total war. Well, remember what Putin said earlier in the peace deal? He offered to give, what, $37 trillion in rare earth minerals to the U.S., exclusive access. And he said, we'll cut our defense budget in half. So, but no, that can't happen. And I'm not mad at the caller. He's just like, stop, you know, we need to not forgive Trump, and he's the problem, and he screwed us. Yeah, we know that. But if we can put pressure on him to end the war, that's two separate issues.
2: Correct. Alex, and you're absolutely right. You splitted the Trump as a, you know, as a position, as an office of president. And his personality, we can criticize, you know, his personality. But with all respect to this position, we need to understand there is still he as a president can do a lot. And now there is nothing wrong to call him for, you know, hey.
1: Exactly. Just because he's gone wrong doesn't mean we don't keep engaging him to do the right thing. There's this idea that you just give up and he's bad and that's it. What does that mean? Do five more minutes with us. Follow you on X at Real Victor Boot. I want to jam in Renee, Bart, and Will. Just quick questions for Victor Boot. We're going to come right back to you. 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

0: News this hour from Town Hall. I'm Jason Walker. The House has given a green light to a $70 billion ICE funding bill.
1: The $70 billion bill funds ICE through the rest of President Trump's term in office. The legislation cleared the House in a narrow 214 to 212 vote. The Senate approved the bill on Friday after weeks and weeks of roadblocks and delays. Democrats have refused to fund ICE and Border Patrol unless there are reforms. Laura Winters reporting.
0: Afghanistan says Pakistani airstrikes targeting that country have killed at least 13 people. 14 others have been wounded. And Kuwaiti air defenses opened fire Wednesday as the small Mideast nation came under attack from Iran. Tehran had said it targeted the nation to retaliate over American airstrikes earlier Wednesday morning. Part of that over the Army helicopter that went down near the Strait of Hormuz. The president says that the Iranians shot it down. A rowdy New York Knicks watch party turning extremely violent. A number of arrests and several cops have been hurt.
2: Police say one game, three event in Manhattan turned chaotic. Upset Knicks fans scaled light poles, pelted officers with objects, and ripped out street signs. President Trump's attendance at the game led police to close off a large area outside Madison Square Garden at 34th Street. Instead, about 7,000 people gathered at Bryant Park at 42nd Street. Again, while the party was mostly calm, some fans blocked traffic and refused to disperse. Police arrested 8 people and 13 others were issued criminal court summonses.
0: A Texas teenager who fatally stabbed a 17-year-old athlete has been found guilty of murder in Texas. He's also been sentenced to 35 years in prison. More on these stories, townhall.com.
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0: A federal appeals court raising concerns about Alabama's use of nitrogen gas for executions.
4: Alabama began using nitrogen gas as a means of execution in 2024. It involves strapping a respirator to the condemned person's face and replacing breathable air with pure nitrogen gas. Now, a federal appeals court has ruled the method needs more study as to whether it violates the constitutional ban on cruel and unusual punishment. Alabama's last one took more than 30 minutes to complete. The decision comes ahead of Jeffrey Lee's execution scheduled for Thursday. The appeals court stopped short of staying it, asking the judge to consider whether Lee's proposed alternative of a firing squad was feasible. I'm Ben Thomas.
0: And NASA revealing the crew of the Artemis 3 mission, though they will not be going directly to the moon. Breaking news and analysis, townhall.com. Markets Tuesday mostly lower. Here's Seth Soutell.
5: Another sudden turnaround in AI-related stocks sent Wall Street on another roller coaster ride. The S&P 500 fell 0.3% Tuesday. That came at the end of a volatile day that brought the index up as much as 1% and down as much as 2.3%. The Dow edged up 86 points. That's about 0.2%. The NASDAQ composite fell 1%. More drops in companies that sell computer chips and other building blocks of the AI boom sent major indexes lower. Advanced Micro Devices lost 3%. Broadcom fell 1.1%.
0: European Union regulators have ordered Meta platforms to restore access to WhatsApp for rival AI chatbot makers. That decision comes as the EU's Executive Commission investigates antitrust violations. Anonymous source says those troubles could be even going higher. More on these stories, townhall.com.
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7: All right, I tried to get as many of your calls as possible. Bart and Will, geopolitics, we're going to you. The phone system wasn't open. I'm opening the system again for everybody now. It is a free-for-all, any topics, any subject, long-time callers, first-time callers, you agree, you disagree. All we ask is you got a clean phone line and tell us your name. You can tell us your name, the Easter Bunny, I don't care. But other radio shows, this is TV on radio as well, you know, they screen your calls. They want to hear what you're going to say. No, we just want to know your topic. If you want to tell us, if not, you can just say wild card. But we want to hear from you. The number is 512-266-0642. If you're outside the U.S., dial the U.S. country code, 512-266-0642, and we will get you on air, 512-266-0642. And again, don't be shy. You disagree with me. You love the Iran war. You think Israel should merge their military and intelligence. You love everything that's happening. I'd love to hear from you. Here I am in front of millions of people right now, ready to talk to you. In fact, it's great radio, great TV. To have disagreements, and I can defend my ideas. Now, I'm not mad at the caller at the end of the last hour, but that's exactly what I'm talking about. Where, and it's a phenomenon, usually I understand phenomenons, already know about them, but usually something's an ongoing phenomenon. But I noticed 2 weeks ago when that Trump leaked to Axios, now confirmed as I first told you, that Netanyahu is crazy, and he's a war criminal, and he'd be in prison without Trump, we'd end the war, and that's Trump trying to get on an exit ramp. And it's legitimately trying to get on an exit ramp. It doesn't mean what he did before was good. It's not about facelifting Trump. I'm like, oh, this is good. Trump's starting to wake up. And I have sources confirming that in the White House. People are like, you son of a bitch, you're back on the Trump train? He got off the Trump train. I shouldn't even have to address this. I mean, we're not supposed to lobby against these wars. We're not supposed to say, oh, good, the Pentagon came out and said Israel is the main national security threat. That shows an awakening's happening. We shouldn't lobby against this legislation to turn control of our military and intelligence over to Israel. Well, what are you talking about? But it becomes this one-dimensional just bitch and say, Trump's bad, he's an Israeli puppet, and we're all screwed forever, and that's the end of it. What does that do? We're here exposing Israel's infiltration. We're here exposing manipulation, and we're trying to stop it. And so that's why Mark Levin and the Democrats, all of them want to censor populists, because we're pro-human, anti-establishment. And you got all these different establishments trying to get control. They want to minimize the general public. They want to minimize populism. Mike Pence attacked conservative populism is taking over. Oh, it's so dangerous. That's us engaged. That's us involved in local elections, in national elections, in the business decisions we make. So the idea that I'm engaged and the idea that I'm like, oh, good, the

the DOJ done criminal investigations. They say indictment's imminent in California election fraud. I don't think it's going to happen, but I hope it does. Like, what are you doing engaging in the system? You're supposed to just sit there and bitch and say bad things about Trump. Like, that magically does something. We're here exposing bad stuff Trump does, but we're in the issues trying to inform the public. I mean, by that logic, why are we even doing a show? And I had a lot of callers to go to. You know, the guy had like 2 minutes, but I cut him off because of the break. I wish he could get, if he can get back in, I'll go back to him because I don't think he's a bad guy. But he's like, why are we apologizing for Trump? He's the problem. He's a Jewish agent and he's the enemy and just screw this. Why are we defending Trump? Who's doing that? I got Trump calling me low IQ and fried and an idiot and a bad person because I'm saying you're wrong. This war's wrong. Don't listen to Israel. Don't let Israel take over our intelligence and our military. Well, how is that kissing Trump's ass? It'd be like if you saw your neighbor hit by a car and you go give him first aid and call an ambulance. I mean, what is that? It makes no sense. And now Vance has come out against Israel. See, this is the off-ramp. They shouldn't have done it. They shouldn't have bought it. They shouldn't let the Israel lobby do it. It failed. The regime change didn't happen 102 days into this. And I said, this is a legitimate off-ramp. This isn't rhetoric like before. I know how to read the tea leaves. Look at this. Times of Israel. Vance, Iran deal, a home run for the American people, whether Israel likes it or not. And yeah, Trump knows he got conned. Trump knows he's killing the midterms. Trump knows he's killing the economy. You're like, hey, don't let them get out of this horrible Iran war. Trump's bad. And we're like, okay, he's bad. We're trying to get him to stop the war. He's the chief executive. You understand that's the goal. The goal, let me say it for those people who don't understand. The goal is to end the war. The goal is to end the war. And I really genuinely care about you. Because like 30, 40% of the commenters, whenever I'm like, God, let's pressure Trump to end the war. Don't call Congress. My God, you support the pedophiles in Congress? What does that mean? They introduced gun control legislation. We go fight it. What does that mean? It's some weird mind virus, but some new retardedness. I don't even know how to describe it. It's so stupid. It's so weird. We're trying to expose the attempted Israeli takeover of our domestic and foreign policy. And we have political power, but somehow they introduced the mind virus that if you get politically engaged and involved, you're the sellout. That's a new way to get you to give up. That's sick. Oh, look, Wall Street Journal. Iran's regime has changed for the worse, which is what the experts at the Pentagon and Eric Prince told Trump. He said, you're getting more hardliners in there than you got. Yep. Absolutely. But let's go back to J.D. Vance. In fact, print me that article. Good job, crew, throwing all this up. I didn't know Vance had said that. And I know from the insiders that were there, and it's not about defending Vance or saying he's perfect. I know. And you see it. He was against the war. But once Trump did it, he backed it because that's what he signed on for. Vance, Iran deal, a home run for the American people, whether Israel likes it or not. Main U.S. goal is to prevent a nuclear Iran. VP says, Trump says, we're in the final throes of peace talks. Insists Netanyahu didn't defy him in responding to renewed Iran attacks. And obviously, it doesn't mean it's over yet. We heard over and over again, oh, the war is about to be over. Oh, we're successful. But we had all this Netanyahu worship. Now it's Netanyahu was wrong. He gave us bad intel. It's his fault, which is true. It doesn't take away that Trump went along with this. It doesn't matter. The throwing Netanyahu under the bus is the big sign that Trump is doing the off-ramp, as I said 2 weeks ago. That's the point, is ending the war. And that's how this is different. All right, let's go back to your phone calls. I got a bunch of the news ahead here. And Ivan Raiklin's coming up on the ongoing attempted Israeli coup over the military-industrial complex. But according to about a third of the people on X that claim they're patriots, and according to that caller, kind of what he was saying, we should just shut up about the Israeli takeover, and we shouldn't call Congress, we shouldn't call Trump, we shouldn't tell them don't do it, because that's engaging and covering up for Trump. We should just shut up, we're all doomed, and just not be involved. That makes no sense to me. But it's this weird new thing. I don't know what you call it.
It's like somebody firebombs your house, you start trying.

0: put it out with a water hose. People go, why are you burning down your house? You're like, I'm not. I'm trying to put it out. Well, why are you involved with the arsonist? I'm not. I'm fighting the arsonist. It's literal mental retardation. Because you're so singularly on just hating Israel and anybody connected to it that you can't even get involved in policy. You can't lobby. You just got to go, F the Jews. Oh, God. He's just like, what does that do? What does that do? I mean, I'm going to stop talking about it. It's just so weird. I don't know how to. I don't know. You heard the caller. It's like, whoa, what is this? We got to stop apologizing for Trump. He's the enemy. We got to admit it's all Israel. We're talking about ending these wars, putting pressure on. We're starting to move that direction. Why are you helping Trump? Yes, it helps him and his legacy to stop this, but it's not about him. It's about ending the war and saving the economy and stopping the death and stopping World War III. I don't know, trying to explain things to people that just don't have some kind of cognitive split. I shouldn't even do it. I'm going to shove about it. Because you can't help these people. So that's just where I'm at. Let's go ahead and go to the callers that are holding the longest here. Let's go to Bart in Georgia. Bart, thanks for holding. I appreciate you. Go ahead.
1: Yes, sir. Thank you for taking my call. I want to talk about why Trump has failed to stop this war in Ukraine. It's a big money laundering operation, and somebody's making a lot of money off of it. And why is he doing everything that Israel tells him to do and things that he shouldn't be doing? I have a real solid theory. I ran this by your son Rex last week, and he was interested. I think Trump has been poisoned with scopolamine, devil's breath, that makes you compliant to anything you're told, and then you black out and don't remember it. Thank you, Alex.
0: No, don't hang up. You still there?
1: Yes, sir.
0: Yeah, that plant used in Haiti and in South America, too. Yo, he does look like, because you're conscious, but you're not conscious. He does look like he's on scopolamine sometimes. That's a great point, or at least some derivative of it. He's highly suggestible. He definitely changed, and he's more unhinged than usual. But it's no theory that Howard Lutnick is doing insider trading with his sons on the tariffs and sabotaging everything as a Democrat Party operative the whole time. So it's not a theory that hundreds of billions of dollars are being made a month off this war by insider trading by White House officials. And they're like, well, the Democrats do it too. Yeah, and we expose that. You're absolutely right. I don't think that's a theory. Now, the scopolamine is, maybe it's just blackmail over Epstein. I don't know. But then now Trump's turned against us, so we're about to see what's happening. What do you think?
1: Well, let's drug test them. Let's get them in there. Then we'll know. And I want you guys to go to thealexjonesstore.com/redneck with a capital R and buy that iodine and the methylene blue and everything else. It's great products.
0: You know, I forget. 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And then you all get 10%. Of wherever you promote on your email list, your text message, X, Instagram, everywhere. And some folks are paid, one guy gets like 20 grand a month. I mean, this is something that is really exciting. And thanks for reminding me. I need to relaunch and re-promote the fact that we've got the affiliate program. Thank you so much. AlexJonesStore.com. All right, let's go ahead and go to the next caller, been holding the longest. And that would be Carlos in Canada. Carlos, give us your take.
2: Thank you, Alex. Just a quick question. There are two components that are fundamental to what is going on in the White House at the present time and the misunderstandings that arise from there therefrom. Number one is the personality of the President of the United States. And the other one is the activities of infiltration from a foreign power. Let's call it Israel for the time being, through its AIPAC agency. The problem is that through infiltration, the selection of candidates in the United States political system has been overtaken by the fact that the donors and sources of other income arrive to support selected candidates for office, who in turn use the money to buy the advertising, publicity, and all the other costs associated with the campaign from the very people and the very businesses that are the donors

0: first place. So the money goes right around back to the donors indirectly or through agencies. The problem is that anyone else who, like, let's say, any candidate that is not in that system, all the money they raise goes towards the members and the, let's say, businesses who turn that money and give it back to the donors that give it back to the opposition. So you can no longer guarantee that you're going to elect the person that you want to elect, even if you donate to the campaign, because the campaign goes to the donors, businesses that are Confederates in the first place. When that cycle is complete, you have 200-300 people that are now being elected, both in the Senate, the Congress, anywhere they want. They can go to Israel on call. They're told to vote this way. They don't have to read the legislation anymore.
1: Yes, we know Israel's the dominant lobby, basically controlling the U.S., and now trying to do a complete sign-over coup of intelligence, the military, not just in the Defense Authorization Act, but 14 other bills. So that's a fact. People know that. The military's come out. The Pentagon has said that. An official report. What do we do about it?
0: Well, the second problem is the president's personality itself. You see, we have a president who is very pro the Israel lobby, etc., because he understands the power. He's essentially a narcissist, without him wanting to insult him, because you could be a very positive narcissist. But these individuals, when they call so-called loyalty to those who adulate them, they willingly surrender them and viciously destroy them in public, because they fear real enemies more than they respect and are loyal to those that respect them. And so here's the president from day one, all the people that backed him, he has been rejecting them publicly, some of them viciously, for the purposes of what? Because he's really afraid of the very first moment I told you. He is facing, at any one time, a lobby that could put together 200-300 people in front of the Knesset to take pictures anytime the Prime Minister of Israel says. So therefore, when he would want to back any candidate, he knows that he better support the Israel lobby, because otherwise, anyone else he endorses may not.
1: No, I know. Everyone knows the Israel lobby just primary and Massey and is bragging the controls.
0: Right.
1: You're kind of arguing the sky's blue, and I'm not putting you down here. We know this. All the people on Israel just keep saying, look, Israel's in control. Yes, everyone knows that. So I'm asking, what do we do about it?
0: What you do about it is to, first of all, select the individuals individually from your communities that you want to support, and have those individuals, through organizations like yours, who reach millions of people at a time, select and say, look, we support this candidate for these reasons. Have as many candidates from here to November as you can.
1: No, we need certified America First. It means they're not under Israel's control or China or anybody else. People need to lean into this, the intimidation of Israel, which is starting to happen. And they can't censor us all. They can't get us all. That's the answer. And that's already happened. I mean, people are done with this.
0: That's right. But at the present time, you have a problem, because you do not have a president that is not enough afraid to confront the fact that he services America.
1: Well, that's right, because I'm nothing against boomers, but he's the classic boomer. He only watches mainstream stuff. He doesn't get that Israel doesn't have all this power. It's like the emperor's new clothes. He believes it, and then he just goes along with it.
0: Exactly. And as a CEO, the president presides over the various departments. These departments cannot be held to the power of a foreign power. So as an American president, and President George Washington would have done the very same thing, he would have said, all these people that are servicing a foreign power are committing treason against the best interests of the
1: United States. But I don't think we can count on Trump to go that far. It's up to us to put this front and center. And Israel's attempt to take over with this legislation has done that. I mean, the Pentagon came out and said Israel's the main threat. How big is that, Carlos? And then what do you expect Israel to do now? I think false flags.
0: You're very correct. And the way that I would envisage them doing a false flag under the circumstances is to say, for instance, well, you know, we have to, an attempt to kill the president, because at one point, President Trump will become useless to such a movement. So therefore, he would be more in danger than ever before to a false flag. Also, the thing that will motivate Americans more than anything else is dead American soldiers coming back dead from a war they didn't want to be involved in.
1: Well, let me just I already saw the World Jewish Congress 3 weeks ago say this, but they already know.
0: Correct.
1: They have
0: Correct.
1: Successfully turned the whole world against them. It is the hottest thing. It's only getting bigger. People are waking up to intrigue and

0: Israel has to know, its leadership, that this is a dead-end road, but they don't stop. They don't quit. If they just backed off right now, they'd be fine, but they're not doing that.
1: Well, you know, when you talk of Egypt, when you talk of Turkey, when you talk of Jordan, when you talk of countries now aligning together and saying, no, enough is enough, Israel. You cannot
0: And then Israel says they want to attack them. What is that, megalomania? Because if you're going to attack somebody, you don't say it up. Exactly. Israel's doing everything I would do if I wanted to destroy Israel.
1: Yes, but because they know that President Trump is afraid. If they
0: so they think because they have the big empire on their side. So this is real megalomania, you're saying. This is real power trip.
1: This is the foundations of a regional war going hot all over the place. This is why.
0: No, that's what all the analysts say. I'm asking you. So just because they think they control Trump, Israel is really. So this isn't an act. Israel really thinks it's. You know, the Israeli papers talk about global domination by Israel right now, right? And it's crazy town. All they're doing is revealing their control right now and exaggerating it and turning everyone against them. I mean, it's like. We're watching Israel self-destruct right now.
1: Well, you know, the Shabbat leader, who was in fact the was thought, believed to be the Messiah, who died and told Netanyahu, listen, you are going to be the last prime minister of Israel. Because the idea was that we have to provoke the great, great, great Armageddon in order for the Messiah to come. This is a religious belief, which most Americans ignore.
0: No, it's a literal doomsday cult, like the Hellbop comic cult.
1: And the only way to stop it would be for the United States to say, look, we, the leadership, the Senate, the Congress, respect your interest very much. We're going to protect you by simply saying, cut it out. Because when you're using our name in false value, you're turning off the whole world because everybody doesn't want to turn against America. No one in the world, Canadians in particular, Mexicans in particular, we do not hate the United States. But when we see the United States overtaken by a foreign power, we have to say, wait a second, we're next. We have to be very careful because we're in agreements, like in free trade agreements. When you
0: imagine if Israel gets full control of the U.S.,
1: he gets control of the free trade agreement, and we're back all in the... Now we're in a real bigger pickle than you can imagine. As a Canadian person who loves America almost as much as I love my country, and my best country in the world are Canada, Spain, and the United States, as far as I'm concerned, okay? It's my opinion, but to tell
0: you
1: that...
0: Well, separately, what do you make of Spain's ruling party saying, we don't want Spanish, we're getting rid of them, they're bad. I'm sure you've seen the videos. The leaders, we're literally replacing the white people. What do you make of the communists saying that?
1: Well, they can say whatever they want, but in the bottom analysis, I once told you this, there's a thing called the maternal instinct. And you can go against the country, you can go against the mothers in a country, you can go against the parents, against their children. But eventually, all that corrects. Because essentially, we are all together in a planet spinning at 1,000 miles an hour, and we have to survive. And when somebody threatens the very core of our identity, of our existence, it will correct. That's inevitable.
0: Don't you think Israel was shocked that the Defense Intelligence Agency came out and said Israel's trying to take over?
1: I think that they thought, sincerely, they thought this is the time to make our move because we have a president that is afraid of us. And he's afraid that we can put together a Congress that will impeach him. And as long as our president is afraid to be impeached, look, Mr. President...
0: So you're saying Israel is holding Trump hostage. I agree.
1: Yeah, because at any one moment they can put any candidates against them on anything. They can call an impeachment tomorrow, even tomorrow. And some people who are under the control of the handlers who say you will not get reelected unless you do as we tell you.
0: Yeah, well, we need to impeach Israel. From control of the U.S., not drive them in the sea, not destroy Israel, just impeach you. This isn't your country. You're crazy. You're impeached. You're kicked out of government. Israel, you're impeached. We'll be right back. Thanks for the call. Or call straight out.
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0: Yes.
1: Look at all those cars bumper to bumper. How many miles do you think that backup is?
2: 20? 30? It's probably more.
1: I'm just glad I'm not sitting in that traffic.
2: Bet all those people sitting in that backup are pretty happy to see us heading to the city. Straight into the eye of that hurricane.
1: No kidding. A lot of people are counting on us.
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18: 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No matter the sport, wearing protective gear like mouth guards, face masks, and helmets can reduce the risk of injury and keep you in the game. 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

0: An immigrant, Irina Zarudska, in cold blood, found not competent to stand trial. The same judge, many times, he had 40-plus assaults, you name it, robberies, would put him in her treatment center that her wife owned and that the state would then pay for. And we predicted this. Turns out his brother is a convicted murderer of a white person, and the sister is convicted of attempted murder of a white person. Got that white bitch, he said. And again, imagine if white people were 40-plus times more likely to kill a black person than vice versa. It's not the average black person, but there's a small minority of blacks that literally think whites are the devil and we need to be killed, and the media supports it and covers it up. So let's roll the footage of her getting stabbed to death here. It's important to do that because this is a human being that got killed, and then Elon Musk paid for some murals around the country. And they've now pulled those down, saying it's racist to show a white person being killed. Because they have this myth, and I've seen all these videos just lately up at the trial in Dallas, where the black folks are like, the white people are hunting us, they're killing us, they're murdering us. People show them statistics, it's almost non-existent. They go, you're a liar. So black folks, the minority of them, but believe they're being hunted by white people. So they go out and kill white people. And the media covers it up. Absolutely insane. So that's the reality of where we are right now. Meanwhile, you have the last few years of hype of UFO disclosure, and all of it is just recycled crap to create a big diversion to attack faith in God, as I said a year ago and 10 years ago. Project Bluebeam is now being implemented. It's a colloquial name, but fake alien invasion. Most of this stuff is human craft. And you've got Spielberg's movie coming out saying this is going to shake Christians' faith. Why is it going to shake other people's faith? Why is it just Christians' faith? Why do they need their faith shaken? Why does everything target Christianity? Spielberg claims his film will mess up a lot of people's Christian faith by forcing them to ask whether God is the creator only of humanity or of multiple life-supporting worlds. Well, I mean, the first Old Testament is Jewish. Would you say he's going to mess up Jewish faith? Why is it Christians? Why does he underestimate people's faith so much? Well, nobody's buying into this. And this idea that, an intel officer saw purple aliens, it's all real, no proof. It's just his movie's all queued up for this time. It's all prepared, something big in the next month or so. This is a psyop, folks. Here's Steven Spielberg.
1: This truth had were just known overnight. If the government announced, yes, we have been keeping this from you since 1947, that would mess up a lot of people. And the movie also takes the position of the church. What does this do to the fundamental beliefs that many of us have? And, you know, is God our God only on this planet, or is God a God for every system where there's civilization, intelligent life, and even developing life?
0: All right, so there you go, ladies and gentlemen. Why is it going to shake other people's faith? Why is it about Christians? You need to have your faith shaken. If Jesus isn't the truth, the life, the way, if he isn't the real Messiah, why is the system always, be any other religion, anything else, just don't be Christian? And why are Christians the most targeted group in the world? I'm going to go back to your phone calls, but I want to tell you about something first. I forgot to do this during the break. Will you guys bring the filter up here, please? Sorry, I got distracted during the break. Bigly is our sponsor, the owner of the Alex Jones Network, and now the new system. And I tell them a lot of the products I want, the things I want. They go out and get the best quality. They go through an exhaustive process. I'll do it. I'll show you right here. No problem. Forgot to get the filter myself. I'll do it. So here we go. Ah, no problemo. Look at this bad boy right here. So look at that. Now, I told them, I said, listen, gravity-fed filters are the best system. There's 30, 40, 50, 60, 70 companies out there, 40 or 50 with the big ones, dozens and dozens do little ones. And you can put swamp water in this, pool water in this.

whatever you want into this. And but you put normal tap water into this, and it cuts out all of the forever chemicals, the atrazine, the glyphosates, all of it. So I said, I want a top-rated company, go out and find where they make the best ones, the best factories, get all the tests done. They did that. You'll see the tests from over a year ago. That's how long they've been developing this. But then I want the highest quality stainless steel, all of it. This is hands down with the testing, and then just look at this baby, 3-gallon system for your house, your business, your restaurant, wherever. It's incredible. 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You don't have to buy the stand either if you don't want to have the extra, you know, room or how tall this is, but it's a really nice stand as well. But this is the highest grade stainless steel. This is a real beauty. But the filters inside are really the key. And I showed this during the first hour of the show. So I'll move this over here. I'm going to do an overhead shot here before I go back to your calls. And I'm going to show you the top companies, multiple companies, U.S. government certified, all the studies of what they did when third-party companies tested these double carbon high-quality filters. Highest rated. So I said, I want the highest rated, non-detectable across the board, thousands of different chemicals and garbage that are in the water, atrazine, you name it. I want to be the very best filters, and I want the very best stainless steel. They did it. They knocked it out of the park. This is a gorgeous unit. It's incredible. So here's one report from VMOX, and it goes through testing the filters. That was back in 2025, last year. That's how long it's been in development, almost 2 years. And they did not cut corners. Non-detectable level. We're going to put all this into professional ads and zoom in and show you all this. But this is real quality. They also had NSF International study it. Here's the certification right here. And it one of the top firms uses all the government testing spectrometers and systems to do it. And it found exactly what the other company found. Non-detectable. It goes on for hours. It would take hours to read. Non-detectable. You can't by law say there's none of it in there. We say 99.9. Non-detectable, baby. And so the water in this country and around the world is full of garbage. And it is a toxic waste soup. Even bottled water they tested is full of crap. Not when you run it through this bad boy. So it's in stock now. More is coming in a few weeks. So when it sells out, you're still on the waiting list. You can lock yourself into this incredible deal that we're running right now at thealexjonesstore.com. All right, I'm going to stop plugging there. There's really no need to because it's going to sell out so quick. The only problem is they didn't get enough of these. And they're like, well, they're really expensive and our markup isn't much. And I'm like, I know. But, it really is a catch-22 because everybody needs this. This is the best. And it'll finance the network, more hosts, more reporters, and go back to where we were and even better than we ever were. Bigger, stronger, faster, more on target. That is what this is all about. Also, 50% off right now on Ultimate Life Force at thealexjonesstore.com. Now, during the COVID garbage, all these scientists came out with stuff that targets spike protein, cleans the blood, helps cardiovascular system.

So about a year and a half ago, I told Big League, I said, and they do what I tell them, they're awesome. I said, you go out and you look at these all these top formulas with all these scientists and doctors, and they're already bestsellers, and I want the ultimate spike protein cardiovascular booster for everybody. You even take the shot, it's spreading, it's sloughing, it's shedding. 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This is the strongest spike protein cardiovascular boosting product out there. It is insane. 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And that's how we fund this operation. So if you want to continue to see this hardcore intel coming out on every front, every day, having a huge effect, then get the products because they all work. I'm not going to sell you something that doesn't work. And I've told Bigley, I haven't checked today. I told him a few days ago. I'm sure it's up there. I want him to post these studies. I want to post this information. I want you to see you're getting the best filter that takes the garbage out at the highest level you're going to get. And then the stainless steel. I mean, this is, look at any other of the gravity fill filters. None of them. 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The quality is just insane. So home run for Bigley. We salute them. 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And so that's why I was telling you that it's regular $299, which is a steal. Similar things would be $400. The price for everybody is $229, but if you're VIP, $183. This unit costs them like $140. Now, when they up and buy tens of thousands, it'll go down a little bit. But, I mean, you're talking making like $30-$40 here. This is badass. But I chewed their ass out. I said, you have 1,000 of these? Like, well, more's coming in 2 weeks. We'll pre-order. I'm just like, I guarantee you, these are sold out tonight. But thank God, I am so happy that they got a hit here. I mean, the studies are easy. The filters are great. You can go to the top factories that make them and get that. That's the easy part. The fact that they've got stainless steel of this quality, I mean, go look at stuff at REI or anything. $300-$400 looks like crap. Filters aren't as good. This damn thing is like a museum piece. I mean, this is crazy. 3 gallons, too, so it's big. Have it your kitchen, have it your cabin, have it your business. It is badass. This is a home frickin' run. Unbelievable. Notice they used to call you conspiracy theorist if you warned about toxins and garbage in the water. They don't do that now. Remember David Hogg famously said, notice Jones warns of chemicals in the water, and then he sells you a filter. He's a con man. No, I'm very direct. There's all these toxic chemicals in the well water, the tap water, everywhere, and all the studies. You need to get a high-quality filter. Here's the ratings. We sell it to you. No, I'm like, you got a problem, and I sell you something good to keep us on air so we can warn more people and bill what we're doing. But he acts like it's a deception, like, oh, he tells you there's a problem with the water, it sells you filter. No, I'm very direct about that. What's the best salesman do? He sells a good product that you need. It works great. It's just like, but they always got to make it a scam, like, oh, God, you know, he sells vitamins. Oh, what's at Whole Foods? What's at all the grocery stores? Because they work. They just act like, Jones claims you need oxygen. What a conspiracy theorist. So that's the bottom line right there. But we're very proud of this. The only problem is, we're going to go like that. All right. But I'm excited because they hit a home run. A home run with this bad boy. Highest quality stainless steel. When you look at this in person, you're going to be blown away. And I know it's aesthetic. But the filter is the best. That's what the most important part. But these other companies have like crap, like plastic containers and or they call it stainless steel and it's not. This is highest grade. I'm excited because I know nobody, this is a huge market, nobody's got this at this price. I've never seen one that looks this good for $500. This is a home run, baby. It's like Robert Duvall says in Network. He goes, I got a big hit, a big tenant hit.

0: financial revolution with this. You get all the good mojo, good karma, get people to get the poison out of their water while we get the poison out of the government and the culture. This is, oh my goodness, good drops. I'm telling you, I smell victory. Ooh, because, I mean, this thing is sexy. I know all you that got Remedy for Filters are like, God almighty, that thing looks like. I'm excited. All right, I'm going to stop now. Who's been holding the longest here? Let's go to James in Kentucky, where they Israel just stole the election from Thomas Massey. Go ahead.
1: Yes, I'm calling from all the hospitals that did the COVID protocol that killed all these people. Their families were allowed to visit them. They were paid like between $63,000 and $68,000 per death. Yet there's nothing about a prosecution for this at all. It's massive murder of Americans all over the United States with that COVID protocol, and then using the oxygen tank or whatever they were using to more or less kill them. And then the being restrained from seeing their family.
0: Yeah, unfortunately, like your cell phone went out. I'm getting half of it. Can you try to talk right in your microphone?
2: Go ahead. Does this sound better?
0: Yeah, do you have a headset on?
2: No, I've got the phone in my hand. Does that sound better?
0: No, that's night and day, brother.
2: Okay. I'm calling, like I said, about the protocol, the COVID protocol that the hospitals put in place to kill all those patients that they got paid between $63,000 or $68,000 per death, how they isolated them from their family, not letting their family be around them, being able to let them, you know, find out anything until they were dead. And yet there's no prosecution. The person that wrote up the COVID protocol was never prosecuted for it. And I'm asking for justice to be done, and those families that lost them loved ones to have all in the hospital.
0: No, I agree. Trump's trying to do reparations for people that got abused on J6, and I was part of that. I was talking about the DOJ, and I haven't even tried to get the money. And I agree, old women waved into velvet robes that went to prison for 6 months deserve it, but what about all the COVID people? And I'm a J6 victim, and I'm like, I think COVID people need to be ahead of the line here. This isn't like black people were slaves 180 years ago, so white people have no connection to it or guilty. If black people currently got killed by a poison shot, their family deserves reparations. That's what reparation is for something current. And I'm just saying, I think J6 is way behind the COVID people. Whether you're black, white, I don't care. You got hurt by a COVID shot. You need restitution.
2: But the elimination of the people in the COVID hospitals with that they said
0: the $53,000 bounty. Yeah, we need charges. I agree.
2: Well, I mean, who wrote the protocol for the COVID for the hospitals that causes people to be eliminated and paid to eliminate them? And who paid the money?
0: I mean, it was all set up by the WEF and by the Rockefeller Foundation through that consortium of John Hopkins. They set the global parameters, and then they set up the whole mass murder program. It's the exact same in Australia, same as the U.S., same in Canada, same in Germany.
2: Yet nobody's prosecuted.
0: I know. Boom. What do we do? Tell me what we do.
2: Have the FBI investigated.
0: You've seen Senator Paul saying indict Fauci. I hear you. Another big failure of Trump.
2: Well, that's nothing really to do with Fauci, this murder of massive amount and people being, hospitals being paid. Find out how much the hospitals were paid.
0: No, I agree. And that goes back to
2: prosecute.
0: And the people that took the money and did it, like Governor Cuomo.
2: Well, how about the staff, the nurses and everything that were involved in this? I mean, you have a massive amount of employees for the hospital involved in these murders.
0: And that's why they always use medical system for tyranny, because people don't expect to be attacked through tyranny. Great point. All right, thank you for the call. All right, let's take another call here. Eben in California, you're on the air. Welcome.
3: Alex, this is Eben Knight. I want to make a quick point that upstream from all these conversations we're having now is that in the Epstein files, it shows that the evangelical church and the Baptist church in America was hijacked, and they paid these pastors to not teach about end times and to preach a lot from the Old Testament to try to make Israel look like the chosen people. Of all the people on planet Earth, it's Israel that gave up their chosen status.

0: are the least chosen people on planet Earth. So we have to really point out to the Christians in America that you've been hijacked and that you're letting down Jesus Christ by going and taking tours to Israel and kissing the very rocks that Jesus cursed. So people need to put...
1: Well, that's right. Jesus said before this generation passes, not one stone will be left at this temple on top of the other. And Titus sacked it 70 years later, as he predicted. And then now Christians worship those rocks more than Jesus.
0: Exactly. So I really think this is a, how do you get people out of the mind meld, this humiliation ritual, is to show that they are letting down Jesus Christ by promoting a secular Israel, the gayest country in the world. And this, I believe, is upstream from the arguments we keep having, because letting down Jesus Christ is more important than letting down your own country or yourself. And we need to put Jesus number one, which is putting Israel to the back of the line. They're the ones that let down Jesus Christ and refused his second covenant. So waiting for the third covenant, waiting for the Antichrist, should bother Christians. They shouldn't be paying to go visit Israel. They should be trying to help Christians from being persecuted. And I believe that should be the focus. All these things, like the girl that got killed in the bus, all these things are humiliation rituals. And I wrote a book about this on your prodding almost 2 years ago, which I'm about to come out with. But this is a humiliation ritual devised by Satan himself. And the Jewish people are anything but blessed. They are the most cursed people on planet Earth.
1: He said that twice. I appreciate your call. I mean, again, here we are. It's Israel's trying to take over a government. It's a big, serious issue. I don't think somebody's bad because they want to go see Egypt or Israel or Moscow or anywhere else. I don't think it's bad to go to Israel and visit. But, I mean, I hear what you're saying. Breaking. Verdict reached in Carmelo Anthony murder trial. State police are now here and people are rushing into the courtroom. Pray for justice. That's Nick Sordor. We'll watch that as it unfolds. See Barana Morello, who's there covering it, can pop in. Even it's over phone. I don't know the cell stuff's working well because there's so many people. We'll continue to watch this as it tracks. Speaking of Israel, we're going to look at the latest on the Pentagon warning Israel's trying to take over the U.S. government and what's happening with that and geopolitics with Ivan Raiklin, former Lieutenant Colonel, Army Special Operations, Green Beret, Defense Intelligence Agency. That's coming up. And Craig and Joe and Brigham and David, you'll be our last callers, but I'll get to all of you straight ahead in hour number four. Remember, you're the Paul Revere's. Share the live feed on X, Real Alex Jones right now, and Rumble. 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
2: 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This

0: News this hour from Town Hall. I'm Jason Walker. Kuwaiti air defense teams opening fire Wednesday after coming under an attack from Iran. Tehran does say it did target that nation to retaliate over American airstrikes earlier in the day. Iran also claimed attacks targeting Bahrain and Jordan. United States responding after President Trump says Iran took care of that American Apache helicopter, blowing it out of the sky.
1: The United States has launched strikes against Iranian targets after President Trump said Iran shot down an American Apache helicopter near the Strait of Hormuz. U.S. Central Command describes the operation as a self-defense response. President Trump says both pilots are safe. The strikes come as the White House weighs its next steps toward Iran, following what the president described earlier as progress in ongoing negotiations. Willie Nelson, the White House.
0: Wisconsin Republican Senator Ron Johnson tells the Salem Radio Network this week, parents were misled about the safety of giving COVID vaccines to their children.
2: Can you imagine being a parent who listened to Peter Marks and Anthony Fauci and President Biden, you know, say this is a pandemic of the unvaccinated. The adverse events are rare and mild. And so you listened to all that, and then you had your child vaccinated because you didn't want that child to get COVID and then pass on to their grandparent and kill a grandparent, because that's what they're being told.
0: Johnson adding FDA studies and data were flawed from the very beginning in 2021 in terms of COVID vaccine safety for youngsters. Texas teenager who fatally stabbed a 17-year-old athlete at a track meet has been found guilty of murder. Carmelo Anthony also sentenced to 35 years in prison. More on these stories, townhall.com.
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0: Federal health regulators signing off on the first new sunscreen ingredient in a quarter century.
4: The announcement by the Food and Drug Administration will give Americans access to a skin-protecting chemical long used in Europe. One the FDA says meets the agency's standards for protecting from dangerous sun rays while causing little irritation. It will initially be sold in the U.S. under the brand name Parcel Shield. Efforts to introduce new sunscreen products have long been delayed by the FDA's bureaucratic system for updating its list of safe drug ingredients. Bob Agner reporting.
0: After complaints about poor service at the Social Security Administration, the commissioner says things are getting better. Frank Bisignano is facing tough questions, though, on Capitol Hill about the agency's customer service. He plans to tout a 75% reduction in phone wait times. Breaking news and analysis, townhall.com. As the Kremlin continues sending drones and missiles into civilian areas in Kyiv and other cities, Ukrainian President Volodymyr Zelensky calls for much greater pressure on Russia and stronger Europe and U.S. roles in peace talks. More on the story from Charles de Ledesma.
5: Volodymyr Zelensky is calling for more pressure to be put on Russia to bring Moscow onto a diplomatic track, and he's emphasizing the need for Europe to have a strong position at the negotiating table. Ukraine's leader also hopes the U.S. will be on board too. Europe needs a real and strong voice in negotiations, and to be among those who will make decisions. America is ready to actively join the diplomatic processes. He says he already discussed this yesterday with representatives of the U.S. President. His visit to Estonia comes amid friction over Ukrainian drones straying into the region in recent months. I'm Charles de Ledesma.
0: And more on these stories at townhall.com.
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0: Welcome back to the Ramsey Show in the Fair Winds Credit Union studio. Michelle is in New York. Hi, Michelle. How are you?
1: Hi, Dave. Good. How are you?
0: Better than I deserve. What's up?
1: Okay, so I have a question regarding my mother and her credit card debt and who is liable for her non-payments of credit cards.
0: Only her.
2: Unless you're a co-signer.
1: No, but she's accumulated $45,000 over five different credit cards, and I only found this out after my father passed away in July, going through stuff. So she doesn't have any income besides the Social Security. She's already been sent three letters from three debt collectors, and one actually went to a summons. Is now in court and has sued her for the balance.
0: Mm-hmm. Does she own a home?
1: The home is transferred, so she does not own the property since 2006.
0: Whose name is the property in?
1: Mine and my brother's. Mm-hmm.
0: That was done in 2006?
1: 2006, yes.
0: And she ran up the debt after that?
1: Yes.
0: Okay.
1: I mean, I'm sure it's a culmination of, I have all the credit cards and
0: does
1: the balances.
0: Does she have any other assets at all? Does she own anything?
2: Vehicles.
1: She doesn't own anything.
0: A car?
1: She never drove.
0: How old is she?
1: 85.
0: How long has it been since she charged on the cards the last time?
1: The last time was probably, August, the beginning of August, and then of 2025, and then I told her to stop making the payment in September.
0: Okay. Well, she had to choose between food and paying the credit cards. Who are the cards with? Who issued this 85-year-old broke widow credit cards?
1: She has Amex. She has a Citi MasterCard, a Citi Visa.
0: Citibank and Amex have screwed an 85-year-old widow. They issued her a card. They issued her a card at a high interest rate, and she has no income but Social Security.
1: Correct.
0: This is the American Express we know and love. Yeah, this is Citibank. What's in your wallet? We screw widows.
1: Yeah. Well, I didn't make any attempts to reach out to any of the credit card companies either.
0: No, I don't care.

0: say.
1: I don't.
2: She doesn't have any money to give them anyway.
1: Yeah. Now, I would explain to her that if she ever borrows money again, she's stealing.
0: Right, right.
1: Because she has no ability to pay it back.
0: Yes.
1: So she has to stop this on a moral basis.
0: Well, now that I'm involved, it's that kind of is, because I'm not allowing that to happen. Well, I have her on a short leash.
1: Yeah, okay. And you're watching over the money.
0: Yes, I am.
2: Does she have enough in her Social Security to handle the things she needs handled, including like food, utilities, all that? Or does she need...
0: It covers, she has a surplus of maybe like $300 by the end of the month.
2: Okay.
1: Well, I appreciate you watching over her. So the answer to your question is, if someone passes away and they have zero assets, their debts simply don't get paid. Debts are not inherited in the United States.
0: Okay.
1: So you do not inherit debt. It's impossible. Now, if for that reason we ask all these questions was, if she owns a house, when you die, what you own stands good for what you owe. Your assets stand against your liabilities, and what's left over is called an inheritance. In this case, she doesn't own anything, right? And so these people will simply not get paid upon her death. By the way, you cannot garnish Social Security either, so sue away. She's what we call judgment proof. Sue away. And then if you guys want to talk to Citi or Amex, it's up to you, and offer them 10 cents on the dollar to just go away, just from the hassle standpoint, and the family just put together a little money and get rid of this, and she's not ever going to borrow again, and the cards are all cut up and the accounts are all closed. That would be a nice thing to do, but I'm under no moral obligation, because these people loan money to an 85-year-old widow who's on Social Security. They got what's coming to them.
0: Okay.
1: Yeah, when American Express and Citibank does this kind of thing, and they do it every day, they loan money to people who can't pay.
2: And they know they can't pay.
1: And they know they can't pay, and they don't care. And they then your mother sits awake at night wringing her hands, because she has honor. And she wants to honor her obligations, but she has no ability mathematically to, because these people screwed her.
2: And that's probably the reason why, if you can settle, I would, because there is an emotional tax.
1: Get it off of her.
0: Right.
1: Yeah, so she's not seeing the sheriff at the front door with a summons.
2: Exactly.
0: Right. So the one that did issue the summons already is American Express.
1: Yeah, of course.
0: So
1: they're some of the nastiest humans on the planet.
0: So
1: we work with them all the time. They you can tell they're lying if their mouth's moving.
0: So I didn't know if it's something that needs to be responded to with an
1: answer. You can if you want. It's up to you. What's the balance on it?
0: The Amex at the time, without any interest that now accrued, was $9,385.15.
1: Do y'all want to give them, do you and your husband want to give them $1,000 to go away?
0: I mean, if it was to go away, I would.
1: Okay, then call them.
0: And say, do you call the lawyer, or do you call
1: You call a lawyer if you want. You just call a lawyer and go, hey, you're suing an 85-year-old woman who's on Social Security. You get nothing, honey. Mm-hmm.
2: Do you have the money to do it?
1: And if you got extra money laying around, and my husband and I are willing to give you guys $1,000 just so you piss off, but otherwise piss off.
0: Okay, and they can't resell it to somebody else.
1: They can sell it. They can do whatever they want. Oh no, not if you do that.
2: You need to get it in writing.
1: That's why I said that you can tell they're lying if their mouth's moving. So be sure you get it in writing, and do not give them any access to any. Don't give them any information on her. Nothing about her. This is my mom. She's 85. She's on Social Security. She has no assets. She's judgment proof. Our financial coach said to tell you to piss off, but I decided I'd make you an offer of $1,000 and see if you'll go away. And I'm your financial coach. I just told you that, so you can tell them I said that, okay?
0: Okay.
1: I hate those people. This is the stuff they do to regular people every day. And then we dance around and go, I need an Amex card because I get a gold card or a platinum card, and I'm somebody based on the metal in my plastic. Ugh. God.
2: It's not good.
1: Jesus, man.

You don't want to read the Bible and read what happens to people that messes with orphans and widows. These are not two sets of people you want to mess with. God is not happy with you when you mess with these people. Widows and orphans are a protected class. Hello? You just don't want to be under that microscope. It's not a good place to be. You want to be on the other side. You want to be blessings to widows and blessings to orphans. This is the side you want to be on of this equation. You get what you pay for.

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0: Well, house prices continue to go up. Last month, the median house price, that's the middle house price in America, went up to a little over $425,000. 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And, of course, you click in the show notes if you're listening on a podcast or YouTube. Jenna is in Utah. Hi, Jenna. How are you?
1: Hi, I'm doing well.
0: Good. What's up?
1: My husband's grandpa wants to buy us a car, and my husband thinks this is a great idea to help us on our financial journey, and I think it's a bad idea. He says I'm just being too proud.
0: Why is it a bad idea?
2: Yeah.
1: Well, he would, the stipulation on this purchase is that we would have to buy it from a dealership, so okay. It would have some kind of warranty.
2: Okay.
1: We don't have any money to contribute to this purchase because we just replaced the main water line to our house.
2: Is he buying it in cash?
1: I believe that's the plan. He would be willing to spend $19,000, and I'm just worried.
0: That's a very precise, weird number.
1: It's the amount that he was told by his financial person would not put him at risk for taxes or something. I'm not sure.
0: Oh, it's gift tax. That is correct. Okay.
2: I want to know deeper.
0: Actually, is he married? Oh, no, you're married. So
2: it could be double that.
0: His financial person's wrong. He could actually give you $38,000 because he could give you $19,000 and give your husband $19,000. Is he wanting you to finance this, or he just wants to give you the cash and he wants to go buy a car?
1: He wants to go buy the car.
0: Okay. What is the downside of this for you? Why are you saying this is not a good idea?
1: I'm concerned that I guess it does sound silly, that it's not going to be a car that I'm really going to like. I've been trying to save up for a nice car. I want to get a big SUV, and I don't want to have a car that I feel like I have to keep driving year after year because it was a gift.
2: Are you a two-car family? My point in asking that is what would stop the car that grandfather buys reverting to your husband, and then you, when you're ready to buy the car you want, buying the car you want?
1: The car that we have right now barely fits all of us, and so we could get another car.
2: Yeah, my point is, whatever car you get now is probably better than the cars you have.
0: Jenna, there's something else going on. You're not telling the whole story. Guy's trying to give you a $19,000 car and you're bitching about it. I don't understand. Do you not like him? I can't figure out why. You don't like him? Is he going to come over to your house and visit to make sure you shine the car?
2: Yeah.
0: Is he a jerk? What's going on?
1: No, he's a nice guy. He has been a little critical lately, but I don't mind.
0: He's been critical. Unsolicited critical.
1: Yeah.
0: And yeah, you're afraid that if you take a car from him, that gives him permission to be full-on critical.
1: Yeah,
0: that's fair. That's a fair concern.
2: You don't have to take the gift. If you think there's going to be strings attached, if you think it's going to add strain, you don't have to take it. But at the same time, if somebody is just blessing you and it is your pride, or it is something that you're coming up with in your mind that's going to block this, like, we want to see that clearly with you.
0: Wait a minute, too. When you're talking about buying the car you want, are you talking about buying that car on payments?
1: I'm sorry, what was that?
0: When you're talking about buying the car you want to buy, apart from Grandpa's gift, we're not taking Grandpa's gift, and we're not taking it because he's critical and he'll be hypercritical if he gives you a gift, and because you want to go buy a car that's big enough for your whole family, because the car you have barely now holds your family, and you want to buy a car that holds your family, are you talking about taking out car payments?
1: No.
0: You're going to pay cash for the car of your dream that you were talking about a while ago.
1: Yeah, I would like to spend about 30.

0: $30,000 on a car someday.
1: You don't have $30,000.
2: How close are you to saving that?
0: We are set back to zero after replacing the main water line.
1: So how I would like to spend $30,000, I have no money. How does that compute?
0: No. So what I wanted to do was get a small car for my husband now and then sell it in a year or two when we have more money, as we've been saving. But I'm worried that if we want to sell a car, especially if it's the car that we've been gifted in a year or two from now, that that's not going to go over well.
2: I'm going to be honest with you. I think that mm-hmm. there's just as much issue on your end as there is on Granddad's end. I think you both have something that is contributing negatively to this equation. I have to say, I
1: don't want to take Grandpa's $19,000 gift because I want to buy a $30,000 car, but I have no money. This is not a logical sentence.
0: Okay. That's fair. That's fair. That's my husband's concern, is that I'm...
1: It's not pride. So here's what I would do. With what I have heard, and I'm not sure, still not sure I got all of it, but with what I have heard, I would suggest that you either don't take the gift and just start saving mm-hmm. and work your plan and say, thank you, Grandpa, I appreciate that very much. Or you visit with your husband, or your husband visits, not you. You don't say a word.
2: No.
1: He visits with his grandpa and says, Grandpa, we would like to take the gift, but we have to be able to, we have to know that it's a true gift. And the gift cannot mm-hmm. come with criticism from you, you critiquing everything we're doing in the future. You can't come over here and tell us how to live. If that's what comes with the gift, we can't take the gift. And we have to be able, Grandpa, I appreciate the gift, I honor the gift, but if we take the gift, it's a gift, and if I want to sell it a month later, I might.
0: Okay.
1: And so if you're not good with not coming over and sticking your nose in our business, Grandpa, and you're not good with the fact that I own the stinking car, and if I want to trade it later, I feel free to do so. If you're not good with those things, if that's not going to go over well, to use your phrase, Grandpa, then I can't take your gift. That's my two stipulations. And I do appreciate the offer, but if the offer comes with me being trapped in the car and you coming over here and sticking your nose up my business all the time, I don't need the car.
2: I like
1: now,
2: that.
1: Now, you can be a little bit nicer than that, but that's the message needs to be delivered. And if Grandpa goes, no, honey, y'all do whatever you want. I just got some extra money. Y'all are struggling, young couple. I love you, and I just want you to win, and I'm trying to help. If you want to sell it next day after I give it to you, that's fine. But I want you to get a good, solid car. Those babies can ride in and be safe. I want it to have a warranty. I don't agree with that. It's a dumb idea. But if he wants to do that, it's his gift. That's fine.
2: Is okay? The husband concerned whatsoever? That this is a bad idea?
1: No, he's used to this family script where people stick their nose in where they're not supposed to. So he didn't bother him a bit.
0: Yeah. No, it doesn't bother him at all.
1: Yeah.
2: Got it.
1: You get used to your family's dysfunction and you don't smell it.
0: Right.
1: Yeah, that we all do. I mean, we all have that. And so, yeah. But if your husband is willing to do that, you don't need to say a word because you'll be the Wicked Witch of the West. You'll get painted up as the ungrateful little woman that married his grandson.
0: Right.
1: You don't need that paintbrush. So just.
2: I think she might already be painted up like that.
1: Just be very, very quiet. Yes, there's wabbits. Yeah, be very quiet.
0: It's been 10 years and things are getting better.
2: Good. Yeah, okay. Yeah. Okay.
1: Yeah. So anyway, yeah, I think you just back off, but also not taking it. And it's not because you're prideful. It's because I see boundary danger.
2: You want to preserve both, the relationship.
1: Both things are boundary violations. I'm not allowed to sell a car I own. That's a boundary violation because it won't go over well. And you're going to come over here and tell me how to live my life because you gave me $19,000. No, thank you. I'll pass. That's not pride. That's wisdom. So walking away from this, unless those two things are cleared up, is a good idea. I agree with you. And it's not because you're prideful.

You know, one of the first things I discovered working in the financial world is how absolutely devastating it is when the breadwinner of a family dies. 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

0: 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You know when you change your life? When you finally say, I'm sick and tired of being sick and tired. And you yell, I've had it! That's when you change. Until then, it's all theory and discussion and intellectual exercise. But nothing changes until you get really, really, really, I've had it. I'm sick and tired of being sick and tired. If you're tired of working so hard and getting nowhere, well, you got to do something different to get something different. Hello, if you don't like the cake you're making, it turns out chocolate, maybe you ought to change the recipe. Or maybe you wanted chocolate. I want chocolate, actually. So if I keep getting vanilla, I need to change the recipe, right? 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And one good idea is jump on every dollar and start laying out a game plan for changing your life. It's called a budget. It's called plan. It's called a strategy. It's a tactical move. And you don't have to live this way. 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No one wins without paying a price. Bree is with us. Bree is in Grand Rapids, Michigan. Hi, Bree. How are you?
1: I'm well. How are you?
0: Better than I deserve. What's up?
1: So my husband and I worked diligently to be on track to retire at 55, if not sooner.
0: Cool.
1: Until we've realized that I can't touch my retirement until 59 and a half. And now I'm not sure what to do with my money.
0: How old are you?
1: The gap. I'm 30. He's 33.
0: Well, you got plenty of time. You sound like you're freaking out. what are you going to do from 55 to 85? Nothing?
1: I don't know. I would love to have the ability to do nothing.
2: You want to be work optional.
1: Yeah, exactly.
2: Okay.
0: How much do you have in your 401ks and so forth now?
1: So combined, we're at about 530.
0: Excellent job. Okay. And what do y'all make?
1: About 170 a year.
0: Excellent. And you're debt-free except your house or including your house?
1: Except our house.
0: Okay. And what do you owe on the home?
1: About $300,000.
0: How much?
1: $300,000.
0: $300,000. Okay, good. Okay, cool. You're doing so good. There's nothing to panic about. Now, so the answer to your question from me, and I'll let Jade chime in too, has two parts. One is I would continue to work the baby steps first and foremost, and that's putting 15% of your income away in retirement, 59 and a half accessible accounts, which you're worried about, and get your house paid off. You're going to do that in plenty of time when the house is paid off then to start funding a bridge, because the bridge is not that big a bridge. We're only talking about 4 years, and so we only need 400 grand. And how fast can you build up 400 grand? Really, really fast when you start putting your whole house payment away.
1: Right.
0: Yeah. So, I mean, really, you probably need 300 grand because it's actually going to be earning because you're going to put it in like an S&P 500. And so if you start that, you're probably going to pay off the house in the next 4 or 5 years the way you're going. And you've got 15%. And by the way, in 7 years, you're going to have $1 million. In about 5 years, because you're adding to it. Years, you're going to have $1 million in your 401k. And worst case is something comes along and stubs your toe, and you're sitting there at 50, and you have 5 years, and you still don't have any.

0: any bridge money built and you still think you want to get there, but you, by then you've got $3 million in your 401k, well, stop your 401k for a little while and just build your bridge.
1: What split would you do?
0: I'd do 100% if you did that. But here's the thing. That scenario is not going to happen because you would have to have something pretty severe happen to cause you to have not had the house paid off and then start putting the house money aside. Because if you start putting mm-hmm. your whole house payment away, you know, you start putting, what, $40,000 a year away, you're going to have $400,000 in about 20 minutes. It goes really, really fast.
2: Okay, and you just would put that in stock
0: fund? Yeah, just an S&P 500. You want to put it in something that's called a low, like an S&P 500 index, because it's a low turnover ratio. Mm-hmm. If the mutual fund is not in a retirement account and they sell the stocks inside of it, it creates taxes every year. But if it's in a low turnover mm-hmm. mutual fund, meaning they don't sell the stocks inside of it very often, like hardly at all, like a 5% turnover ratio or less, which is what an S&P 500 index fund would be, they're not going to turn those stocks over. They just sit on them. And so that will grow without taxes until you sell it. And so it grows at capital gains rate, not ordinary income rate, when you do sell it, if you keep it over a year, and it grows without taxes. Because, see, if you buy a stock, if you buy a mutual fund or anything, and it's not, you buy a stock in Home Depot and it's $55. I made that up. I don't even know what Home Depot is, but okay, $55 and it goes to $155. You don't pay taxes on the $100 in growth until you sell it. Mm-hmm. And same goes true of a mutual fund where they're not selling the stocks. You don't pay any taxes on it until you sell it. And so, you could start that at 50 and you will be just fine, but I think you're going to be there way earlier than that. And yeah, you should look at building some wealth outside of retirement accounts because you're going to easily have $10 million in retirement.
2: Right.
0: Yeah, you guys are killing it. Yeah, you're doing so good.
2: All this money that I can't touch.
1: How did you do it? How did you save so much money so quickly, so young? Did you avoid debt? Like, what was the...
2: Yeah, I mean, my husband and I both avoided debt. I had a little bit of student loans that I paid off pretty quick. And then we're frugal.
0: Okay. Well, here's the thing.
2: We turned over a house.
0: Two times.
2: Made a couple hundred.
0: Yeah, very good. Wow. You are doing way better than the emotion that is in your voice two different times in this conversation that said, the money is trapped. And it's like too much drama in that, okay? You've got it. You're okay. You're going to be wealthy. You're okay. You just need to follow a plan through, and there's no alternative. We're going to be trapped. We're going to have $10 million and it's trapped. Oh, darn. I hate it when that happens. You know, be okay. Get the house paid off and then start building some other wealth. And the numbers never turn out like you're projecting when you're 30. It's good to project out because it gives you peace and says, I'm going to retire with dignity. Yeah. I don't have to eat Alpo, right?
1: And I would go on to RamseySolutions.com and look at the investing calculator. And then you can run out and say, okay, at the current rate, we're investing 15%. How quickly do we need to pay off our mortgage so that we can bump up that 15% so that we can still put 15% in the 401ks
0: and then put the another house percentage plus some other.
1: Yep, and put it in the brokerage.
0: And put that in a good S&P.
1: Yep.
0: And let that sucker ride.
1: And then once you see the numbers, then you can say, okay, I have a plan. Yeah. I don't have to be dramatic.
0: You're going to be okay. You got lots of times in the next 20 years that you can stop adding to your 401k and still make your bridge.
1: Absolutely.
0: Yep. Okay. And still end up with millions of dollars. So don't stop now. That's way premature. And here's the other thing. It's okay to have, quote, work optional, which means you financially are able to do things, but work's really not optional.
1: You need it for your brain.
0: You should do something with your life. You're way too talented to sit on your butt and binge watch Netflix. You should do something with your life. And so work optional is fine, but then go work, okay? I haven't had to work in decades. I work because I love this.

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0: Philip is in Memphis. Hi, Philip. How are you?
1: Good, Dave. How are you?
0: Better than I deserve. What's up?
1: Hey, so I racked up a little over $30,000 in debt, and I was wondering if I should try and pay it off or just file for bankruptcy, because I'm kind of living paycheck to paycheck with all that debt.
0: Mm. What do you owe it on? What kind of debt?
1: Credit cards, personal loans. I have a couple things in collections now.
2: What caused you to fall on such a hard time that you were putting that much debt on credit cards and personal loans? Did you lose a job or?
1: No, I started gambling last year.
2: Okay.
0: You ran up $30,000 in 1 year?
1: And then started losing.
0: You ran up 30K. Yeah. Wait a minute, stop. You ran up 30K in 1 year?
1: Yeah, I was winning pretty big, and then

0: I just started losing.
1: Apparently not.
0: Big losing streak.
2: Is this sports betting?
0: No, this is in person, sometimes online casinos. No sports stuff.
2: Okay.
1: How long has it been since you gambled?
0: 2 days.
1: Mm-hmm. Okay. So let's be real clear. You identified in the first minute and a half that I know you that you have a problem gambling and that it has run you up close to bankruptcy, and yet you continue.
0: Yes, sir. I'm just trying to chase the win.
1: I'm sorry?
0: I'm just trying to chase the win back.
2: Have you considered
1: you're
2: getting
1: trying
2: some
1: to
2: help?
1: Take the win back? Is that what you said?
0: Yes, sir. I'm trying to win the money back.
1: Yeah. Yeah. Okay. So, you have all the symptoms of someone who has a gambling addiction.
0: It's not an addiction because I could stop right now.
2: Then why don't you?
1: Because he's trying to win, and you've lost $30,000, and you're talking to me about bankruptcy. This is illogical, hon. You've got to figure out what causes the problem and stop what causes the problem. The debt is not the problem. It's the symptom. The problem is the gambling. And so if you file bankruptcy on this and you continue to gamble, you did not fix the problem. You're under the illusion that you're good at this, and you're not. You suck at it. You're $30,000 in the hole.
0: I just want to be out of the clear so I can stop living paycheck to paycheck.
1: You know, and the way you do that is you stop first. And then
0: sometimes I'll win for the night, and then I'll go back to next
1: never,
0: game.
1: Never go back again. Never go back again. You need to get online and get in touch with Gamblers Anonymous, and you need to sit in a group, and you never need to never play cards again. You can't handle it. You're not good at it. It owns you right now.
0: The only problem I see with it is just the debt, the number, but I don't think it's really like an addiction or anything.
2: You called us, and based on your logic, we both think that you do have an addiction. So there's something about you. There's something about you that trusts us. Otherwise, you wouldn't have called in. Oh,
0: Ask ChatGPT, and they said to file for bankruptcy.
1: Look, yeah, and ChatGPT just knows everything. It's kind of like God. No, it's not.
0: I wanted to get a human answer because all my friends didn't.
1: Because the ChatGPT didn't challenge you on what's really going on. It just said you had $30,000 and I'm living paycheck to paycheck. And ChatGPT has never had to live 30 years later, still filling out forms that says, have you ever filed bankruptcy? And for the rest of your life, you have to say yes.
2: And if you do it, sure, it could clear your debt, but
1: you're not bankrupt. You're gambling too much.
2: And if you don't stop that, then you'll be right back where you started. Yeah. So that's not the solution to the problem.
1: 100% chance you're going to be back in debt again after your bankruptcy if you don't stop the gambling. 100%. You don't see that, do you? You think you file, you just quit gambling?
0: I mean, what if I just put my cards in collections?
1: Yeah, what if you stopped gambling?
0: I mean, that could work too, but...
1: Yeah, that
0: I
1: would work.
0: Pay it back faster.
2: How old are you?
0: 24.
1: Okay. All right. Here's the thing. 100%. I've been doing coaching with people with financial problems for 10 years longer than you've been alive, for 35 years, okay? And one of the things, sadly, I've gotten to spend a lot of time with, Philip, is people who are addicted to something. Because if you're addicted to cocaine, if you're addicted to pornography, if you're addicted to gambling, if you're addicted to something, 100% of addicts are broke eventually. 100% probability if you're addicted to something, it eventually causes you to be broke. And it'll usually also cause you to lose all of your relationships, too. And so you've got two people here that know what we're talking about, that love you. We're not trying to get anything from you. We're not making a dime on this. There's no poker chips in the middle of the table. There's no bluff. It's just two people looking at you, telling you the truth. You're not bankrupt. You need three extra jobs.

a detailed plan, and quit gambling. And you have a problem gambling. You're getting a high from it. You're getting a dopamine hit. And you're going back and you're saying all the lines. You know what addicts always say? I can stop anytime I want. You know what addicts always say? I'm waiting on the next win. I'm waiting on the next high. These are classic. If you read addiction literature, it sounds like your verbiage, Philip. And so, I mean, we're not professional counselors, but dude, I've worked with thousands of addicts. And it's really distressing to hear the way you're talking. I'm scared for you, hon. I'm scared for you. If I could put my arm around you and pray for you right now, I would. So,

0: seek him when he must. Stop. Now. Now. Stop now. And go be the man you're supposed to be, which is a guy who's productive and prosperous and is worthy of the hand of a good woman and becomes a great dad someday. And go be that guy. Don't be some guy who's looking for the next win. That's such a pitiful statement. Oh, you can do this. I promise you, you can do it, and we'll help you. You call us back. We'll always tell you the truth, even if you don't like it. 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They'll set up a plan, do it all, but they will not set it up for you if you have symptoms of addiction, because they know that you're not going to follow through. You can't do a plan when you're continually going back and losing money every night. Can't get out of a hole while you're digging out the bottom.
1: Oh, no, you can't.
0: So, guys, just to recap a minute and set Phillip's case aside for a second, the fastest growing addiction in America that is destroying more households than anything else is online porn. It has gotten completely out of control. It generates more revenue than 100% of the professional sports put together, including NASCAR. Baseball, football, soccer, basketball, NBA, MLB, every single sport, billions and billions of dollars of sports added up, don't keep up with the porn industry in America. And the number of people who are losing their families and losing their lives to it is astronomical. The second fastest growing right now, gambling. And the reason it's the fastest growing is online accessibility on both of those, porn and gambling. By far the fastest. And sports betting among young men in their 20s, it's destroying them. 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

0: news this hour from Town Hall. I'm Jason Walker. Graham Plattner winning the main Democratic primary for U.S. Senate. No surprise there. That does set up the high-stakes race against Republican Senator and incumbent Susan Collins in November. Governor's race in California, all set.
1: The November race will pit a Democrat promising to cement the Golden State status as a stronghold of liberal policies against a Republican pledging to dramatically reverse course. Democratic nominee Xavier Becerra says he's prepared to take on big challenges, including fights with President Trump. But GOP nominee Steve Hilton says he'll bring much-needed change after more than 15 years of Democratic rule.
0: Correspondent Andrew Stewart. Now, Hilton is a conservative commentator, and he's backed by President Trump. Becerra, a former state attorney general and U.S. health secretary. United States carrying out strikes against Iran. Here's correspondent Lisa Dwyer.
2: The U.S. military says it has begun strikes against Iran following the crash of a U.S. Army Apache helicopter off the coast of Oman that President Donald Trump blames on the Islamic Republic. The helicopter went down after colliding with an Iranian drone. It wasn't clear whether the collision was intentional, and official statements say only that the crash is under investigation. A drone boat rescued the two Army aviators who were aboard that helicopter. Trump said in a social media post that both service members are safe and uninjured. I'm Lisa Dwyer.
0: In the Stanley Cup Finals, Carolina skating past Vegas 5-3. That ties up the series 2 games apiece, Game 5 Thursday in Carolina. In the NBA, the Knicks lead the Spurs 2-1, Game 4 Wednesday night at the Garden. More on these stories, townhall.com.
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0: Chinese President Xi Jinping and North Korean leader Kim Jong-un have clearly underscored their commitment to deep cooperation. But an interesting question, meanwhile, is whether they have been discussing nuclear weapons.
4: The 2-day visit was important for 2 reasons, one of which was spoken and one of which was left unsaid. The spoken one was the deep and unwavering support that both leaders showed for each other and each other's countries. That was particularly important to China because North Korean leader Kim Jong-un has been building relations with Russia in recent years, and China wanted reaffirmation that it remains North Korea's most important partner. The unspoken one was about North Korea's nuclear weapons development. Neither the communique nor the many state media reports about the visit made any mention of North Korea's nuclear weapons. That was important to Kim Jong-un because he wants his country to be recognized as a nuclear weapons state.
0: Breaking news and analysis, townhall.com. If you purchased a house last month, you weren't alone.
5: Used home sales accelerated to their fastest pace since December, a sharp turnaround in demand for the housing market after a lackluster start to the spring home buying season. The National Association of Realtors says existing home sales rose 3.2% in May from the previous month to a seasonally adjusted annual rate of 4.17 million houses. Sales also rose 3.2% compared to May of last year. The latest figures topped what economists were expecting, according to FactSet. Rich Thomason reporting.
0: Health regulators have given a green light to a first new sunscreen ingredient in the U.S. market in more than 25 years.

0: FDA will give Americans access to the skin-protecting chemical long used in Europe. It will be sold in America under the brand name Parcel Shield. More on these stories, townhall.com.
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0: Now, it's Red Eye Radio. Gary McNamara and Eric Harley talk about everything from politics to social issues and news of the day. Whether you're up late or you're just starting your day, welcome to the show. From the Relief Factor Studios, this is Red Eye Radio.
1: All across America, we are Red Eye Radio. He is Eric Harley and I'm Gary McNamara. Welcome and good morning. All right, so Maine Democrats, Eric, they had their opportunity. Because yeah. Mills was, she was still in it.
2: Right.
1: You know, she never officially withdrew, so they could have put in the protest vote. But it's clear Maine Democrats want the Kamanazi.
2: Oh, I thought you were going to say they had an opportunity to convince her to convert to Nazism.
1: Mills. Oh, no, that, yeah, that no, wasn't my that point, wasn't but I can understand yeah. you coming to that conclusion.
2: Yeah. yeah.
1: That's you know, not what I meant, but I can understand it.
2: There would probably be a big furor over that. You did not see that coming.
1: So.
2: And other horrible jokes.
1: So
2: buckle up, folks.
1: So Mills got 19.6% of the vote. Plattner got 72.4% of Democrats in Maine say, wow. We want the wow. Nazi. We want the Nazi.
2: Landslide. That's the kind of landslide dictators get.
1: Yeah, you know, you would think that, you know, this, forget about California.
2: Mm-hmm. I'm not sure maybe, if Hugo Chavez got those numbers.
1: That's what I'm saying. Maybe Maine is already an authoritarian government
2: yeah.
1: where the elections yeah. are, because, I mean, come on. We're talking about Maine. You're telling me that Maine would vote 72.4% for a communist Nazi?
2: Well, now I have to ask for a recount. I think those numbers are probably right. maybe low.
1: My gosh.
2: Because if we're, I mean, it's this is what you see in Venezuela. This is what you see. These are dictator numbers here. Not quite 100%, but my gosh, landslide.
1: Okay, yeah, you great point. I mean, we don't want to compare it to North Korea.
2: Right. Yeah. That would be wrong to Kim Jong-un. That would be unfair to North Korea.
1: Well, there was a problem when he got 102.3% of the vote.
2: Well,
1: something was wrong at that point. The math didn't add up in North Korea.
2: He allowed some tourists. And you know they have a lot of tourists. They allow tourists to vote.
1: Oh, I saw the, I just read a couple of it. It's like North Korea, because they're selling arms and doing this, their economy is doing better.
2: Oh,
1: and
2: yeah.
1: I'm thinking to myself, the first thing, well, the first thing I went, I can't wait till somebody actually analyzes,
2: yeah.
1: you know, the figures that, right, that right. actually has the numbers and can, I don't know who actually has the numbers.
2: Because and also it is whose pockets the money
1: North
2: is
1: Korea.
2: In. Yeah.
1: But I'm thinking to myself, wow. Because I forgot who had, it was a liberal publication.
2: I think it was the Times.
1: Was it the Times? Okay.
2: I think it was.
1: I'm thinking to myself, are they trying to sell a totalitarian communist dictatorship now? Is that the point? I mean, you've got Tucker Carlson. Candace Owens said it the other day. He was yeah. talking about what a wonderful country mm-hmm. Russia is.
2: Mm-hmm. Mm-hmm.
1: I mean, is this the push now? From the, and I don't know, the far left is becoming the far right, and the far right is becoming the far left.
2: Yeah.
1: It's getting confusing here.
2: Yeah, I mean, remember, Tucker went into a Russian Walmart and did some shopping. Well, he was there.
1: Oh, my God.
2: Oh, no, it was the, Wall Street Journal.
1: No.
2: Yeah, it was. The world's most surprising economic success story is North Korea.
1: Well, I don't know if success.
2: Yeah, exactly.
1: They can
2: this
1: improve.
2: Was updated
1: right,
2: Sunday.
1: Right. They can improve their economy if yeah. they're getting money from Russia, China, whatever, and doing some arms sales, whatever. I mean, they're so down in the toilet. You could double their GDP, and it's still nothing.
2: Yeah. Right.
1: Wow. I hope the editorial page makes a comment on it.
2: Well, and they've got a picture here. I didn't see this before. I was on the app, and I probably just scrolled past the picture because I was reading. One of the pictures toward the top of the article, again, this is from, well, the last update was Sunday, Wall Street Journal. It has, from a point of view of the driver in a car, a driver in a car with two cell phones. So he's got two cell phones going, and it says below the picture, taxis in Pyongyang can be hailed through an app akin to Uber. Are you sure that's not Kim Jong-un just rounding people up? Hey, get in. Where are we going?
1: Well, is the,
2: we'll show you.
1: Is the hotel there yet? Anybody in the hotel yet that's been...
2: Yeah, I don't know.
1: It's been there for, what, 20 years?
2: Restaurants there serve up brick oven pizza and chicken wings.
1: Yeah, I saw that.
2: Show me where the average person is actually able to participate in this. Look, are they sure they weren't in South Korea?
1: I had
2: their MapQuest upside down. I don't know.
1: The first thing I thought was on the same day that Plantner wins the primary.
2: Yeah.
1: You know, they had that story, and I'm thinking to myself, by the way, the news division of the Wall Street Journal is different than
2: yes.
1: the editorial division.
2: Very different, yes.
1: Of it, they're basically, you know, two different companies.
2: Right.
1: And there is no report as of yet that because it's a different company that Barry Weiss is going to control the editorial portion of the news division of the Wall Street Journal. CNN, yes. Burst out laughing yesterday when I saw that one.
2: Well, no, you know, what I thought of is what I said when Anderson Cooper announced he was leaving 60 Minutes to spend more time with his family, which I knew was a lie because nobody wants to spend more time with their family. And so then he, so he leaves 60 Minutes about the time that it was long after Barry Weiss. I don't know if she was in place yet or the new producer for 60 Minutes was in place yet. Anyway, I said, well, here's the thing. You know, with the sale of all the properties with Paramount Plus or Paramount, basically, you know, taking control of all this and getting ultimately control of CNN. I wondered at that time, does that mean Barry Weiss is going to get the job to basically overlook CNN?
1: Well,
2: and which means Anderson Cooper, if he was fleeing to avoid working with Barry Weiss, he's still at CNN.
1: Well, but I was thinking yesterday that, because I saw some stories written saying, does Scott Pelley realize that she's not a conservative Republican? You know, this back and forth is going on between liberals. This isn't, well, Trump. Yeah, Trump picked Barry Weiss.
2: Yeah, right.
1: Are you kidding me? And so what I realized, it comes down, here are the possibilities.

0: that Scott Pelley wanted no changes at all, that he does believe that he's going to lose, he's gone now, that he was going to lose his ability to be a political activist and still continue to lie that, you know, he's, you know, fair and just telling the truth, or he's a homophobe.
1: Well, there's your choices.
0: Because Barry Weiss is a lesbian.
1: Right.
0: She's a lesbian Democrat.
1: Mm-hmm.
0: And to use that kind of words, I mean, it has to be, or it's a combination of both. It's either he wanted to continue his political activism. He wanted to continue his political activism, and he said, as a homophobe, I do not want to work for a lesbian, or a combination of both.
1: Could be. We're just throwing out the possibilities.
0: That's because I'm trying to think like a Democrat.
1: Yeah, no, we don't put the hyphenated words before the people.
0: No.
1: To me, Barry Weiss is a journalist. I know her for her work. I don't know her personally.
0: And I think it's terrible that policy, that possibility exists, especially during Pride Month from Scott Pelley.
1: That's a great point. That's bad timing, Scott.
0: Man, I'm telling you, it's so much fun trying to think like a liberal.
1: Well, I keep going back to the question that the Chicago Republican Party asked me on social media the other day. I answered it on air. You know, do you think Scott Pelley will show up to the unemployment line and, you know, apply for unemployment? You know, but I just picture him showing up to random businesses. I would like to apply for a job.
0: No, you know, it'd be the best.
1: Hmm.
0: He applies for unemployment and then CVS comes back and says, no. He was fired for cause.
1: Yeah.
0: And so he couldn't get
1: Well, no, that's it.
0: Because he was fired for cause.
1: Their basis is we want to make sure that we don't have to abide by the contract. So we list this as cause and saying disparaging things during that meeting is what they quoted. And so we believe that is the basis for the cause, firing for cause. But if you apply it to unemployment, he's not going to get his $500 a week if he's fired for cause. You know, if I were Elon Musk, I would hire Scott Pelley as my butler. Yes. Have him open the door. I just want you to open the door and say yes, like in a question form.
0: I pictured him out of that suit and in a butler tuxedo.
1: Well, you know, it would be the exact same presentation as 60 Minutes.
0: Yes, sir, the door.
1: And then, no, Mr. Musk does not eat DoorDash. And then back in the background, Musk is going, yeah, I do. Bring me my Taco Bell.
0: But getting back to the original point,
1: yeah,
0: somehow we evolve in a conversation, yeah, but it all flows.
1: It flows
0: very neat.
1: Yeah. Or not.
0: That Plantner, almost 73% of the vote. So the Democrats in Maine have made it clear, please give us a communist Nazi.
1: Yeah.
0: We got to have the communist Nazi.
1: Look, it's the trend, right?
0: Yeah.
1: It's the trend. New York City, quite possibly Los Angeles.
0: Did you see?
1: For mayor.
0: Did you? Because I did show it to you yesterday.
1: Yeah.
0: I think it was on Instagram, the AI thing of Trump with the New York Knicks uniform on. And
1: yeah,
0: he's playing basketball and he's going down the court and dunking it. And they really look like, the AI really looked like Mamdani and his wife just screaming because he's helping the Knicks win.
1: Oh my
0: and they're
1: gosh.
0: Just furious about it.
1: Yeah.
0: And then he goes up, like does a spin around and dunks the ball.
1: No, that's
0: and
1: the
0: then
1: best.
0: starts, you know, basically, pushing out his chest and other type of motions.
1: Yeah. showcasing
0: what
1: showboating.
0: He did.
1: That was, yeah.
0: Oh my gosh, that was just
1: that was hilarious. Great. The AI is incredible.
0: Yeah, so that was fun to look
1: that
0: at.
1: That may have really been him. I don't know.
0: But yeah, Plantner, there we go. I mean, they're fully behind him. You know, you would think that just out of protest, you would have a bunch of Democrats, you know, maybe that if it was 55-45 or something like that. But, I mean, it was such a big landslide

0: the fact that all of this is known, you know, and you think about it, and we said it. I saw Gutfeld also say it. You know, basically, Plattner has come in and destroyed two things. There's no moral high ground ever for the Democrats again to call any Republican a Nazi. Mm-hmm. And the whole Me Too thing, they just flushed down the toilet. Now it's he says.
1: Right. Right.
0: Doesn't matter what the allegation is anymore. It's what he says.
1: Yeah.
0: It's and so it's just, I mean, it's just, it is amazing. Now, we always knew it. We said this before. When you practice identity politics, when you judge people by groups and not individuals, you get a Plattner.
1: Yes.
0: That's right. When you get somebody who is a Nazi. That's when you get the anti-Semitism, you know, that you see in the Democratic Party. That's when you get the acceptance of a Nazi philosophy is when your party has institutionalized identity politics.
1: Yep. And it's full on, and it's getting, as we said it would, worse. It's going, everybody thinks, well, you know, they're going to have to, you know, even years ago, it was years ago, but you said, you know, at some point, they got to make a turnaround. They got to make a change.
0: No.
1: Oof. No.
0: Well, you've got now, you've got Tallarico line trying to pretend he's moving towards the center because they're going back. They realize, okay, we can't promote this anymore, so let's lie.
1: Right.
0: So every major opinion that he had, he's now backing off as if he's never had it before. And even the interviewer that we played yesterday was like, they say that you're this radical, but tell us about this.
1: Yeah,
0: no, I'm not. I don't believe in gender, you know, surgery
1: for children. Right.
0: Yes, you do. You voted for it.
1: You officially tried to make it happen. Right.
0: So they're finally coming to the conclusion. Now Plattner's hurting that, but in Texas, it's like, okay, we've got to pretend that Tallarico is a moderate when he's not. He's as radical as you could possibly get.
1: He's vegan, but he eats barbecue.
0: But that's okay. But Democrats are okay with being lied to. It's just like the same with Obama.
1: They're with the lies because they're the rank and file, the people that are voting for them. You have to be a liar yourself.
0: Yeah.
1: You have to be in denial if you think they're going to make things better. Or you're okay with the lies, which means you're an enabler of the lies. If you're voting for them, you know they're lying.
0: Yep. You know, but maybe we should look at Maine and say, well, at least they're being honest.
1: Yeah.
0: We're common Nazis.
1: Common Nazis.
0: We're trying to get a nice relationship between Hitler and Lenin.
1: Right.
0: Or Stalin.
1: I mean, look at North Korea. Yeah. Economy's booming.
0: We are Red Eye Radio.
1: Brought to you by Hotshot Secret.
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0: We are Red Eye Radio. He's Art Carley, and I'm Gary McNamara. Welcome and good morning. It's going to be interesting to see where the Plattner thing goes. Also, coming up here in a little bit, we'll get to the situation in Iran. Southern Poverty Law Center before the House yesterday. What a zoo that that was.
1: Yeah.
0: Martin Luther King's niece. Mm. She was there. She Jasmine Crockett go after her.
1: Yeah.
0: Oh my.
1: Yeah.
0: She said. Yeah. Basically, she responded, "I pray for you," and all this. I mean, it was just. I'm thinking, okay, this is Jasmine Crockett's last hurrah. But I will tell you this: I did see again yesterday, because before this all happened, you'd see the Southern Poverty Law Center's, you know, paid ads.
1: Yeah.
0: You know, all over morning TV. And you know, and talking about all the good, they disappeared. But the ACLU's on there all the time. The ad I saw yesterday really pounds into the fact that they're protecting the United States from book burning. They're book burning. They're book or not book burning. Banning books. Banning books. Yeah. Banning books.
1: Yeah.
0: No, they're not. They won't tell the truth. And even the head of the Southern Poverty Law Center answer the questions directly if that's what you believe.
1: Right.
0: And they would.

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1: And he is Eric Harley, and I'm Gary McNamara. Welcome, and good morning. We'll get to more on the primaries last night. Carmelo Anthony found guilty. We'll get to that and a whole bunch more in just a minute.
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1: A Texas jury found Carmelo Anthony guilty of murder in the killing of Austin Metcalf. It's, you know, a national story, but just paying attention the last couple of days, you know, to the actual trial, which was a pretty short trial.
2: Yeah.
1: And the defense did not go to the max of in my opinion, of, you know, trying to make the claim of self-defense. To me, it was a pretty cut and dry. And yeah, and I thought about that yesterday. We didn't talk about it on the air yesterday, but I thought about it. And I'm like, this is gonna be a quick jury, and it was really quick.
2: Yeah.
1: I mean, you're talking about it was really, really quick.
2: Right.
1: You know, the other thing is, you know, you go on social media, and you would have thought there was, you know, 1,000 people outside, you know, the courthouse, and there wasn't.
2: Right.
1: There was anywhere between. I saw figures between 100 and 200 people.
2: Right. Yeah. Locally, and that's what they were saying.
1: Right. And so you're talking equal on both sides of the issue.
2: Right.
1: So you're talking about probably the majority on both sides were probably family and friends.
2: Yeah. Certainly that, members that of the community.
1: Members of the community. Right.
2: Yeah.
1: And so, you know, it was. But I looked at this and I went, well, this is about as slam dunk as you can get in a criminal case of murder.
2: Yeah, it is. And for those not familiar, they were at a track meet, and both students were 17 at the time. The victim had asked Carmelo Anthony to leave this area they were in because he was on the opposing team, track team. And so they... he said, you know, he basically asked him, I don't know, I saw more than a dozen times asked him to leave. You need to leave. You need to leave. And so it actually came to a shove where the victim shoved Carmelo Anthony. They say, according to witnesses, Carmelo Anthony already had one of his hands in his backpack. He brings it out. It has a knife in it. In his hand, and he plunges it in the heart of the victim. There was no way to come up with a self-defense. I think they were probably, this defense team was probably making every effort to get there, but there was really no way to get there. You can talk about it. There's special consideration with what they call an instant crime of passion in the state of Texas.
1: Right.
2: That relates to sentencing, and it's what his defense team was trying to push during the sentencing phase. And it's even then, you're looking at a very deliberate act. You can't make the self-defense claim. You can say two kids

0: get in a fight, and but it was a straight on with all the witnesses pretty much saying the same thing. He plunged that knife into the heart of the victim. And that's a deliberate action. You can say he lost his mind. It was an act of passion because, you know, they were kids. They can't control their temper. They're competitive because they're athletes, all of that. But it still was a deliberate action. And the jury came back with 35 years. And it's an aggravated murder charge here, conviction, which means he'll be eligible for parole in 17 and a half years. He's 19 now. And so, you know, that's what it comes down to. The parents of the victim, of course, as they were testifying during the sentencing phase, saying, and the mother, it was just heartbreaking reading it. You know, you'll get to wake up every day. I get to wake up every day to the same, I'm paraphrasing, to the same nightmare. My son will never be here again. The victim had a twin brother who showed up in court yesterday, and that was the first time. But this was not any kind of overcharging case where they were overcharging. You can have the back and forth on manslaughter. It didn't apply, mm-hmm. according to the jury. And so when you look at this entire case, there's no doubt. I can believe that it is incredibly tragic that you essentially have two lives lost. Carmelo Anthony at some point, when he gets out of prison, if there is proper rehabilitation, actually may have a life in his late 30s, and can go on. The victim will not be around. The victim is dead. And you cannot change that. And it's tragic that it came to that, but it did. And we have a justice system that essentially worked in this case.
1: From the very beginning, not hearing, you know, just seeing what was reported that had happened, I said, well, you're not going to get self-defense on this. At the minimum, it would be manslaughter, and at the maximum, it would be murder.
0: Right, yeah.
1: And, you know, you're not talking about death penalty murder here because the state of Texas has death penalty or even
0: right.
1: life,
0: right.
1: according to how the jury viewed it. It would be interesting to talk
0: yeah.
1: to the jury as to why, you know, why they chose, you know, the 35 years
0: as opposed to a life sentence
1: yeah. as opposed to a life sentence or whatever yeah I mean yeah. When you look at it, to me this was legally and hearing the testimony, seeing what happened, the witnesses who testified, it was as close to a slam dunk, I think, as you could get legally.
0: Yeah, right. You know, Austin Metcalf, the victim here, and his, if you look at his family, what they're going through, and often in cases like this, for me, I start by looking at what the victim's families are going through, and then you apply again the fact that they were both very young. I mean, there's
1: tragedy.
0: It's tragic all yeah. across the board. But again, a justice system worked, I believe, in finding the proper verdict. We can have a debate on punishment. I would like to, I'm with you. I'd love to hear from the jury on that. I don't know that we ever will. They were sequestered throughout. And so I don't know. There is no win. You no. and I have talked about it. We don't talk, most often don't talk about cases until there is a verdict. And that's because we have to wait for the system to, you know, if it doesn't work, we'll talk about that.
1: You see the real evidence that comes out in the court case.
0: Yeah.
1: That's the evidence that's being presented by both sides. It's much easier

0: to come up with a determination as to, you know, as to guilt or innocence based on what the evidence is and what the witnesses say.
1: I saw one lawyer commenting locally on the news and said it's unlikely, you know, it's just not the case historically where you come back with appeals and get a lighter sentence. That would be the only point of an appeal, because there is no, there's not going to be any changing of the verdict. And, you know, I just don't believe that that would happen.
0: Well, I haven't seen anything that would get you a new trial with an appeal.
1: No,
0: I didn't see any mistakes that were done by the court.
1: No,
0: nor have any been reported.
1: No, that was just speculation on what the defense team would do, you know, beyond this. And I didn't hear anything.
0: Oh, no. I understand what you meant.
1: So there is, in fact, I mean, you know, if you look at this case, 35 years, which offers in this case 17 and a half years, is where he would be eligible for parole. I don't know if that's the best you're going to get. I mean, they could have come up with a shorter sentence, but that was shorter than I thought it was going to be. I thought it was going to be somewhere 50 years to life.
0: Mm-hmm.
1: And I thought that's what it
0: would
1: be.
0: With parole at 25?
1: Yeah. And I just...
0: Well, possibility of parole
1: at 25. Right, that's where the possibility comes in at the halfway mark. So right. Again, it's tragic all the way around. There is no win here. There is no.
0: No, and it was heartbreaking. The father who lost, you know, the Austin Metcalf's father who lost it. I mean, he just.
1: Yeah. Yeah, no,
0: he was full. Just, and he talked about the fact of, you know, again, being, what do you call it? I can't think of the term. He couldn't talk about it.
1: Yeah. Yeah. Traumatized. Yeah.
0: No. Legally. Remember?
1: Oh, yeah. The gag order.
0: The gag order.
1: Yeah.
0: I don't know why I couldn't think of that. Gag order on him, which he was just furious about.
1: Yeah.
0: He said, well, you know, everybody else out there was pounding, on, you know, the memory of his son. He couldn't say anything.
1: Yeah.
0: And so you could see the anger there.
1: Yeah.
0: I can't imagine. That he had. Neither can I. I can't imagine. And I've never had, you know, that I've never. I think nobody in my family, nobody close to me, you know, I've had a couple of people commit suicide, but I've never known anybody who's been murdered.
1: Yeah. Right.
0: You know, so, or anybody close to me. And I don't know, somebody who's young, I can't imagine it.
1: Yeah.
0: And I will admit that when it all happened, and one of the thoughts I had was, you know, I think about my, you know, my great nephew who's that age.
1: Mm-hmm.
0: And probably a lot of people did too. And if you lose a child to murder at that age, it's just I know one thing. I know that I've seen it happen. That deaths. I know somebody whose son died being irresponsible, broke up their marriage.
1: Mm-hmm.
0: You know, it has the potential to destroy families.
1: Yeah,
0: even if. Neither party is at fault in you know, the victim's family. They haven't done anything wrong.
1: Yeah.
0: But it just is, it's just.
1: Yeah, I experienced that at the age of 10 in Del Rio, a friend who died suddenly and you know, was basically trying to have fun. There was an accident, killed him instantly, but the family did not, parents did not, their marriage did not survive.
0: Yep. We are Red Eye Radio.
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0: Here at iRadio, he's Eric Carly, and I'm Gary McNamara. Well, just very quickly, in the primaries yesterday, South Carolina, apparently they like Lindsey Graham in South Carolina.
1: Yeah.
0: He got over 50% of the votes, so no runoff, 56.8%. Nancy Mace ended up in fifth place for the governorship and said she, you and I were chuckling during the pre-show meeting.
1: Yeah.
0: She said it's

0: because of her stance to release the, you know, Epstein files. And you made the great point. You're like, well, the president ran on that.
1: Well, no, that was their promise. Yeah, you know, she said, I probably doomed my endorsement this time around, well, for this race, from the fact that I insisted on transparency with the Epstein files. Well, no, that's what they promised and didn't deliver on. So, you know, and maybe I'm sure that's the point she's making, is that, well, that's the problem, is that I insisted they follow through with their campaign
0: promise. When she did the Scarlet Letter thing,
1: yeah,
0: that's when you and I went,
1: I don't need the performative stuff.
0: Don't need the drama.
1: I don't.
0: Just don't need it.
1: Nope.

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0: News this hour from Town Hall. I'm Jason Walker. Took a week finally to get those results, but in California, Democrat Xavier Becerra and Republican Steve Hilton will be facing off in the governor's race this fall. Hilton, a conservative commentator backed by President Trump. Becerra, a former state attorney general. Tennessee Republican Senator Marsha Blackburn, meanwhile, tells the Salem Radio Network she's very concerned about the dysfunctional voting system in California.
1: One of the things we need to do is get the Save America Act passed. You know, in Tennessee, we've been ranked number one in election integrity, and that is because you have to be a citizen and you have to show an ID when you go to vote. Those are good common sense things.
0: In that closely watched race in Maine, Graham Plattner has won the Democratic primary for Senate. That sets up a high-stakes race against Republican incumbent Susan Collins. Ukraine's Volodymyr Zelensky calls for greater pressure on Russia and also stronger European and U.S. roles in the peace talks. We have the latest now from correspondent Charles de Ledesma.
2: Volodymyr Zelensky is calling for more pressure to be put on Russia to bring Moscow onto a diplomatic track, and he's emphasizing the need for Europe to have a strong position at the negotiating table. Ukraine's leader also hopes the U.S. will be on board too. Europe needs a real and strong voice in negotiations and to be among those who will make decisions. America is ready to actively join the diplomatic processes. He says he already discussed this yesterday with representatives of the U.S. president. His visit to Estonia comes amid friction over Ukrainian drones straying into the region in recent months. I'm Charles de Ledesma.
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0: China's exports and imports are up.
4: China has reported that its exports picked up pace in May, rising 19.4% from a year earlier. That was stronger than economists had expected. China's exports have remained robust despite the Iran war, supported by shipments of autos, technology, and artificial intelligence-related products, as well as a rising worldwide shift to green technology. Imports to China jumped 27.4%. China's exports to the U.S. were up more than 35%. I'm Lisa Dwyer.
0: Canadian Prime Minister Mark Carney says a new Canadian-built bridge across the Detroit River that President Trump threatened to block will open soon. Ribbon-cutting ceremony for the Gordie Howe International Bridge is set to take place this Friday. Breaking news and analysis, townhall.com. A former Air Canada pilot facing charges of flying jets for years, and he never had a license.
5: Jeffrey Wall operated as an airline captain for more than 900 flights between 2009 and last year. But Deputy Police Chief Nick Milinovich says Wall did not have a license to fly large commercial passenger planes. Wall is accused of using fraudulent documents to pass as a pilot. Air Canada claims safety was not compromised, and Wall was removed once it was learned he was not properly licensed. Police say he made more than $2 million as a pilot. I'm Ed Donahue.
0: Well, NASA has revealed the crew for the Artemis 3 mission. NASA's Randy Bresnik, Frank Rubio, and Andre Douglas will be joined by the European Space Agency's Luca Parmitano. More on these stories, townhall.com.

0: We'll be joined by the European Space Agency's Luca Parmitano. More on these stories, townhall.com.
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0: Now, it's Red Eye Radio. Gary McNamara and Eric Harley talk about everything from politics to social issues and news of the day. Whether you're up late or you're just starting your day, welcome to the show. From the Relief Factor Studios, this is Red Eye Radio.
1: All across America, we are Red Eye Radio. He is Eric Harley and I'm Gary McNamara. I'm telling you, yesterday, the Southern Poverty Law Center in front of the house. Martin Luther King's niece, Alveda King, was there.
2: Right.
1: And listened to this back and forth between Jasmine Crockett. Oh, before we go to this, I just want to mention that, because I never finished my thought at the bottom of last hour, just remembered it now, when I was talking about that. If you watch any morning TV, you see the ACLU trying to get people to donate the $19 a month.
2: Right.
1: And the commercial yesterday, I watched like the first 15 seconds. It was all focused on the banning of books. Is there any banning of books going on for adults in the United States?
2: Nope.
1: What are we talking about? Age-appropriate materials. This goes all the way back to the whole Disney thing.
2: Yeah, right. No, it goes back to the and DeSantis and that whole thing and book banning. And the media kept using those words.
1: Yep.
2: And in that case, too, the don't say gay. That was the bill that they came up with in Florida. Don't say gay. It was the don't say gay bill. They have to lie to get their point across.
1: And what it was about was age-appropriate material for children.
2: Right.
1: And we don't mean 13-year-olds or 12-year-olds. We're talking 7- and 8-year-olds.
2: Yeah.
1: That, no. In their library, we censor all the time. At my elementary school, they censored.
2: Yep.
1: Why? You're a child.
2: Right.
1: And so they're calling it, they won't tell you, the ACLU will not tell you the truth. And if you look at it, what they're promoting, the two things they promote are illegal immigrants and not having age-appropriate material for children. That's where the ACLU is now.
2: Right.
1: And I was thinking the same thing with the Southern Poverty Law Center, and I'm like, my God, they don't want to answer. If you believe it, be upfront about it. If that's what you believe, do it. But this is the back and forth between Jasmine Crockett and Ms. King yesterday. Here we go.
3: Tell people of color who is fighting for who. People of color do not feel comfortable or welcomed within your party. That's why you have to parade someone who has the name Dr. King attached to them so that people can be confused. Because I have been reading the comments online and people are like, who is this Dr. King? Because you want them to believe that somehow she espouses who Dr. King was.
4: I wanted to respond. I think you were kind of ready to do that, but we're not given that opportunity. Would you like to briefly respond to that?
5: Very briefly, Congresswoman, I am a bit emotional. I'm going to watch what I say. But it seems as though you have suggested

0: that, I am a bastard to the King family legacy. I am legitimately the daughter of Reverend Alfred Daniel Williams King and Dr. Naomi Ruth Barber King. We are a family who loves God, and I love you. God bless you.
1: It's a lot kinder than I would have been.
2: And she's the niece of Dr. Martin Luther King Jr. So, but she was trying to make it. I mean, well, I don't even know what Jasmine Crox's point was.
1: I don't know.
2: That people think that you're the reincarnated Dr. King?
1: That she was. It sounded like to me that you're not Dr. King himself. So you don't have any say-so here. Well, of course she does. She absolutely does and has for a long time, in fact, much longer than you've been in Congress.
2: And then this is Chip Roy going back and forth with Southern Poverty Law Center interim CEO Brian Fair. Ready for this? This is great. Listen to this. Here we go. All right.
3: How many leftist anti-Jewish groups do you have listed on your website?
4: We
3: name them.
4: Anyone listening to this can go to our website and see our Year in Hate and Extremism report was released this morning.
3: How many extremist Islamic groups do you have of the 1,500 or so organizations you have on your hate map?
4: Again, anyone can go to our website.
3: My office has been looking over and can't really find one.
4: Again, it is the SPLC's.
3: You think SPLC can provide us a list of the Islamic-oriented groups that you have on your hate map?
4: Mr. Roy, we don't target any group because of its religion.
3: Really?
4: I want to be clear about that.
3: Really?
4: Yes, that's exactly right. We target no group because of its religion. We target groups because they express statements and engage in activities that demean and vilify.
3: So you brought up LGBT groups a minute ago. So you think there's a bunch of Islamic groups that are pro-LGBTQ? Is that the position of the SPLC? I just want to make sure the record is reflecting that.
2: To the laughter.
1: Yeah. Right.
2: We all know they've become basically they're a political activist group to attack the right is what they are.
1: Yes. That's what it comes down to.
2: As we know.
1: Yep. Yeah. That's it. And again, just like seemingly everybody on the left, with few exceptions, you have to make it up as you go along. You have to lie.
2: And then I want to play this because this is Representative J.L. Paul, what's ever left of the squad, the remnants of the squad, bringing up again Charlottesville and lying about it.
1: Yeah.
2: Yeah. They have nothing else. Think about this. The whole thing about, Trump, their justification for Trump being a Nazi was Charlottesville.
1: Yeah. Yeah. Yes.
2: And it never happened. It never happened.
1: They lied
2: right.
1: by omission.
2: And here it is. Okay. Here we go.
5: And he and Republicans have tried to end birthright citizenship and have given hundreds of billions of dollars to rogue ICE and CBP agents to kidnap and disappear immigrants of all immigration statuses, including, by the way, United States citizens. But it isn't just the denigrating of black and brown communities that's so dangerous. It is the praising, the pardoning, the condoning of extreme white nationalists directly from the White House. In Trump's America, white supremacists at the Charlottesville rally are, quote, very fine people.
2: Never happened.
1: Yeah.
2: She's lying.
1: Right. Yep.
2: But they can't. They've got nothing else.
1: You've got to lie by omission, and they've been lying by omission and getting away with it. Thanks to the leftist activist media. Since then, they keep using the same lie over and over and over again. They're still saying Russian collusion.
2: I know.
1: Was true.
2: I know.
1: It was a giant, one of the biggest political hoaxes ever.
2: Yeah, in a presidential election, I don't know a

0: bigger, I don't know a bigger scandal than that.
1: Yeah, I can't think of one myself.
0: And that's why we said, you know, with the whole Scott Pelley thing, you know, he just, all you have to do is play that. And if you know what happened, you know, during it, you're like, where's the lack of curiosity? And I said that for the longest time. Forget about the bias. The bias comes in because of lack of journalistic, you know, it's obvious that the bias is there because the lack of the journalistic curiosity that everybody should have. Look, we're biased in our opinion, but on everything we apply, you know, where's the evidence? And we did the same thing. For months and months, years, really, we asked the question, where's the evidence? We know the allegation. Where's the evidence and where did it come from? That's not being a partisan.
1: Right.
0: That's trying to find out what the facts of a particular case are.
1: Right, yeah.
0: And we said it from January 2nd. Oh, my gosh, we're coming up on the 10th year anniversary.
1: Yeah.
0: We come back from Chris's vacation, which is still a little while away.
1: I know.
0: When we
1: That's
0: come back.
1: Crazy.
0: It'll
1: 10
0: be
1: years.
0: The 10th year anniversary. You and I sitting. Were we here or were we in the other studio? I can't remember.
1: We were here.
0: We were here.
1: Wow. Yeah, we were. Because we came over here in 2015.
0: And I remember in our pre-show meeting, we're like, what's this thing about Trump colluding with the Russians? Where did this... And that's when it started. And from that point, we went, well, we know what the allegations are. We know what the dossier is. Where'd the dossier come from?
1: Right.
0: Intelligence agencies. What does that mean? What intelligence agencies?
1: Right.
0: You're making an accusation. And remember the thing, Trump is a traitor. Trump is this. You know, he needs to be impeached because he's a stooge of Putin and everything else. And it was all created by the Democrats. It was all created by Hillary Clinton and the DNC. They actually took campaign money that they got. They found out about that because they claimed it was for basically what? Campaign functions?
1: Yeah.
0: And it wasn't. It was the money to pay people like Iggy Danchenko, a Russian national. As we always said, the only people that any colluded with any Russian was the Hillary Clinton campaign. They knew she was going to do it in July of that year. Obama knew she was going to do it in July of that year because his intelligence people told him that Hillary was going to try to do this to set up Trump. They knew it was going to happen. And, you know, Scott Pelley, this is months and months after that, had no curiosity. Just awe of the FBI and the things that they're talking about and how careful they're looking into it all.
1: Mm-hmm.
0: And as we said at that point, either Andrew McCabe is a complete idiot or he lied or a combination of both.
1: Yeah.
0: Right. Because that was the interview that was being done.
1: Right.
0: And both Scott Pelley and his producer, no curiosity as we had. And that's the thing. Well, we can compare it to how we covered it. We're not claiming that we're unbiased. What we're saying is we're not going to give an opinion on something where we don't know where the evidence came from. And Scott Pelley, who's claiming that he's a journalist with no bias, has no curiosity whatsoever.
1: None. What did he say about that interview? What I was most impressed with was, I'm working on my Scott Pelley impression, was how he was so careful in what he could say and could not say. If you're a journalist, that would make you curious.
0: Yeah.
1: Because I would push him to the limit to say everything that he was able to say while the entire time knowing that there are certain things he wouldn't or couldn't discuss. That would make me curious. It wouldn't impress me. It would tell me this guy's dancing. And he's trying to ride the fence here. I'm looking for something that I can deliver to the American people because that is what true journalism is about in a free society. But he had no desire, Scott Pelley, to ever do that.
0: No. No. And that's the one thing. And I was a radio station manager,

0: a long time ago, but over a station that had a very aggressive radio news department. And I guess as a just doing this as long as I've done, plus just me in the, you know, choosing this business, there's a natural curiosity. Maybe it's not natural. Maybe it's the environment that you're in and, you know, how you're brought up. But I didn't need to take a journalism course to ever teach me how to do journalism. And I believe you can do journalism and still be biased.
1: Yeah.
0: Because I believe we do it all. And the part of the journalism is the fact that I'm not going to argue something or take defense of something when I don't know whether it's the truth or not. I'm not going to take somebody else's words for it just because they say it with a modem of sophistication or confidence. It means nothing anymore. Well, you know, it might have when I was younger. Oh, it speaks with confidence. There must be something there. You know, Scott Pelley's like me. He's an old man. You question everything.
1: And look, it's about... The entire thing is about the truth. It is for us. It's not for him. It's about avoiding the truth.
0: Yeah.
1: And the activist media, this is how they have to do it. You hear it from the left all the time. You know, still quote the misquoting Charlottesville by omitting the entire quote, omitting the part that would change the mind. Remember, it was Michael Rappaport. That's what started the turn for him.
0: Yeah, the Hollywood actor.
1: Yeah.
0: Who's running, he says he's running for mayor still in 2029.
1: Right. Okay.
0: He was going after Mondami for, you know, the watch party that turned into a riot, whatever, after the Knicks game or whatever.
1: Right.
0: He was
1: like,
0: won't happen on my watch. And I'm like, it's like,
1: yeah.
0: So he's apparently running. But yeah, that's what kicked it off.
1: That's what kicked it off. And then he said, I started doing that, had me doing more research. Where else did the Democrats lie to me? And, you know, look, it was late in the game. I think it was spring of 24, you know. So, but still, that's what happened. And this is, I can't have an opinion until I know the truth. I don't care to share an opinion until I know the truth. The truth to me is paramount. You know, it's the old, you know, again, the old saying, I've often said it, that everybody says there's two sides to every story. No, there's one. No, the truth.
0: The truth.
1: That's it.
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3: Summer heat found in late spring in several parts of the country. USDA meteorologist Brad Rippey.
4: Not extreme heat, not devastating heat by any stretch, but certainly some areas of the country will be quite hot.
3: With that heat lasting through the week and into the weekend.
4: The desert southwest, it is not unusual to see triple-digit heat in the afternoons this time of year in advance of the monsoon, which is still almost a month away.
3: Perhaps of greater concern agriculturally.
4: Temperatures at or above 100 degrees across portions of the southern high plains. So places like West Texas, we could see temperatures in the 100 to 105 degree range for the next couple of days until we finally get a little bit of a break, some cooler air working its way in from the north and west.
3: Finally, moving east to the southern and mid-Atlantic states.
4: And unfortunately, some of the southern high plains areas and the Atlantic coast areas will also miss out on most of the rainfall. So that could lead to some increasing stress on pastures and summer crops.
3: I'm Rod Bain reporting for the U.S. Department of Agriculture in Washington, D.C.
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0: Sarah Carling, I'm Gary McNamara. Welcome and good morning. Well, good thing Congress, the House passed and is going to Trump's desk now.
1: Yeah.
0: To sign, got funding for Border Patrol and ICE.
1: This basically takes care of Trump through the rest of his presidency.
0: Yep.
1: On ICE, so this is good. Tom Homan's saying there's going to be, you know, he's suggesting a fairly aggressive enforcement set of actions in New York very soon. And if Tom Homan says it, I'm believing it. I don't think he would say it without it actually happening. And so I don't know when that's going to be launched, what that is going to look like. So, but they'll certainly be enforcing that in New York. And the funding is a big deal. You know, it's, again, you have to look at the core issues right now with the House and with the president, and the border has been one where that he owned, you know, since going back from the beginning in 2016 before he became president. So this seals that up all the way through his presidency in terms of the funding.

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0: didn't go anywhere. Now, I find it entertaining in small doses. And I found this entertaining yesterday. This is, I don't even know. You know, they got, you sit there, you look at these people, like, who are these people?
1: Yeah.
0: You know, like, where do these people come from? You know, whatever. Oh, where I'm a Republican consultant or a Democrat consultant, but it's a Democrat trying to make a point about Tallarico and others. And you have Caroline Sunshine, who's a Republican strategist, who comes back at her, and then it all goes to heck. All right?
1: Yeah.
0: Here okay. we go. All right.
2: I think Tallarico and someone like Gina Hinojosa have a real path to victory, not just in Texas, but other candidates in Iowa or Ohio or wherever in this country, because we're actually talking about the issues that matter, and people want someone to deliver for them. And Democrats are running
3: on those
2: issues.
3: The Democrat Party got it so wrong in Texas. You guys had a hilarious black woman, and for the party that lectures everybody about racism, you guys pushed her aside so you could have a soy boy white guy who was created in a lab and looks like what political consultants think a regular white guy looks like.
2: No one pushed her aside.
3: By the way, no one endorsed that. How many genders do you think there are?
4: I would like to say Representative Crockett is more than just a funny person.
3: Oh, she should have been your pick.
4: And Tallarico is.
5: That's like walking into the microphone room there at Guitar Center on Saturday morning. Then you walk back over to the guitar side, and there's five different guys playing Stairway to Heaven, all at different parts of the song.
0: Oh, my gosh.
5: I'm going to go over to the drum section where it's quiet. No, this is exactly it. I've always compared it to walking in, like at Petco, and I love Petco. Walk in, and they have the adoption centers, you know, within, and so they have these cute little pets in there. The cats are always quiet. I'm suspicious. But the dogs are always yapping, you know, I mean, you go in there, not always, but quite often, you know, when there's stuff going on, especially when you've got a bunch of people on a busy day with their pets there, and then the young puppies see those other pets across the glass, and it just becomes, it basically becomes a moment on CNN.
0: Don't remind me. I gotta bring the cat in on Friday.
5: All right.
0: I hate the twice a year I've got to do it. It's pure hell.
5: You know, we lost Bella last year, and it takes a while before you decide whether or not you are going to get a dog. My wife and I would like to have a dog that can travel, but it just varies from dog to dog. And we talked about it. We'd love to have a smaller dog. She was a Belgian Shepherd lab mix. And so she was 65 pounds, just a beautiful and sweet dog. Great, great, great, great friend and pet. And we would like a smaller one. And which we've had in the past, and we're thinking about that, but we're just gonna sleep on it for maybe a year or so and see. Because when you travel, that's the thing. You've got a cat. Cats can take care of themselves. The cats are more like, hey, would you leave?
0: You know? No, that's, you know, I was never a pet owner. I was just too busy. And remember when I got Mango?
5: Yeah,
0: the Red Eye Radio cat, because Mango hung outside the studio.
5: Right.
0: Remember during the day, the building manager would say, don't feed that damn cat.
5: Yes. Well, and the other cats were telling Mango, don't feed the radio people.
0: And Mango would sit right outside the door.
5: Yeah.
0: Remember?
5: Yeah.
0: Just sit outside the door.
5: Yeah.
0: And finally, the cold weather was coming, and I just it was like for 3 months.
5: Yeah.
0: And finally, I said, it's going to get really cold. I got to find out if this cat is, you know, go to the lost and found, whatever, and bring it in, and so grabbed it. I mean, I was dressed like a lion tamer. You know, I had big gloves on and everything else.
5: Grabbed
0: that cat, threw it in the cage that I had. Next day, brought it to the vet. They took care of it.
5: Mm-hmm.
0: Did due diligence, could not find any. I got a couple of people who called me, but couldn't find the owner. And then they said, this cat probably is out on the street, obviously, because it clipped the ear, which shows that it was feral at one point.
5: Bella was in her first year of life. In fact, the couple that had her before us, they adopted her from Petco, I think, actually.
0: Well, I mean, this cat was out on its own for a while, but was male cat, very aggressive.
5: Yeah,
0: very aggressive playing but not a mean cat.

0: at
1: right.
0: all.
1: Yeah, yeah, yeah.
0: Scared to death.
1: Yeah.
0: You know, somebody would come in the house, would Manga would hide for a day.
1: Yeah.
0: Didn't trust any. I always thought that somebody, whoever had them and then let him go, probably beat him. I'm just because of the fear that he had of unknown human beings. It just wasn't normal. Mm. You know, you see cats all over the place and, you know, they may stay away from you, but they'll stare at you. They'll come close to you, whatever. And some cats will come up. The paranoia that he had. And when I had him for a couple of years, got a clean bill of health. Big cat, though. Looked like a panther. Big cat.
1: Mm-hmm.
0: Not necessarily fat, just a big cat. Because never had diabetes or anything.
1: Mm-hmm.
0: Brought it into the vet. They said, clean bill of health. 3 days later, I come home from work. Cat jumps on the bed, lays down next to me. 30 seconds later, jumps up, keels over, falls right out of the bed. I went, hey, you okay? Gone. Dead.
1: Mm-hmm.
0: Like that.
1: Yeah.
0: I think it was an aneurysm that big cats had that, you know, sits in the back.
1: Yeah,
0: you know, of the body and just comes through and it's over. And I went, I'm done.
1: Yeah.
0: Not getting a cat. Not, you know. Good. And the only reason I decided to keep Mango was I just couldn't bring him back. And I said, but I can't keep him. I travel. And then I found the computerized kitty litters. But I said, no, I'm done. I'm never getting a cat again. 5 days later.
1: Yeah, five days is a pretty short period. But
2: we would love to. It'd be great if the pet could travel. Bella could not travel. She had horrible car sickness. But I have a neighbor with a Great Dane, and he has a sunroof. Not the Great Dane, the neighbor. And the Great Dane, you'll see them driving to the store from time to time. The Great Dane sticking his head out the sunroof. Because I think that's the only way you can fit that dog in that car. It's a Cadillac, and so here goes this Cadillac with a Great Dane, big old head sticking over the roof, and it just goes everywhere with him, and eats probably 200 pounds of food a day. But it's, it's just, I love pets. I love animals, and I love that. I love training pets. Bella was trained when she came to us, and we got her from another couple who wasn't able to keep her. And, I would love to have another dog. I'm prone to dachshunds. I've had two, and they were just great, great pets.
0: What I found is when you have a cat and you and the cat.
1: Yeah.
0: And I met just at the 4 year mark now for Tiki.
1: Mm.
0: 4 year, is it?
1: Yeah.
0: The four-year mark. At the four-year mark, 4 to 5 year mark, same thing happened with my other cat. They really communicate with you.
1: Yeah.
0: They are just as smart as dogs. They just respond in a completely different way. But if you can read a cat by their ears, by their whiskers, and by their tail, you know what mood they're in.
1: Mm.
0: Mango understood about 25 words, would respond. Tiki's probably up to 15 to 20. Where she'll actually respond and do stuff and they communicate with you in their own way. They're just different. They're different from dogs. Dogs communicate much like humans do.
1: Mm-hmm.
0: Cats don't.
1: Mm-hmm.
0: And
2: Bella would talk. She would. I mean, she was trying to form words.
0: Yeah, I can imagine that.
2: Yeah.
0: Well, did you ever see? And it's on YouTube somewhere. There's this guy who had a dog. And would train that dog like 10, 12 hours a day, every single day.
1: Yeah.
0: And they brought researchers in to watch it. And they said, that dog has the intelligence of a 3-year-old human.
2: Well, there was.
0: And it was amazing.
2: A YouTube channel, Kiyush the Stunt Dog. It was an Alaskan Malamute, I believe, and lived in Great Britain. And the owner. This dog was talking. I mean, this dog, it was as close to forming words. And there's one back and forth, and unfortunately, Key, they called the dog Key, passed away, which was very sad. She had a pretty substantial YouTube following. But there is one back and forth with the owner's mom, Nana, and the dog.

0: Because every time the mom would make toast, which was every day because it's Great Britain, and she had some marmalade on it, Key would just go up and, you know, and then just start talking. And one time the dog just argued. And there's a point in the video where the dog, and I'm telling you, the dog says, "No, I'm not." And it was, I'm telling you, there was no AI. It was the, I don't know why this thing didn't get a billion views. She may have gotten a million or 2 million, but man, this thing should have been, because I was like, that was real. That wasn't AI. This dog is arguing with Nana, with sort his of Scooby, grandmother, basically.
1: Scooby-Doo like?
0: Yeah, no, it was full on. Like, geez, Scoob, I can't believe a dog just talked. Zoinks. But there's the problem. I thought it was the animals. But it's the, you know, the problem is that, you know, it's, again, gets back to, you know, the ownership. And if, and it varies from dog to dog. Even certain breeds may travel easier or better than other breeds, but it doesn't guarantee you, you know, anything. And we, right now, we travel a lot. And I just don't think it's fair to have a pet, you know, sitting there in the home alone, or, you know, having to kennel it.
1: Yeah,
0: you know,
1: dog is tough. I'm never gone really for more than 3 days.
0: Yeah,
1: and I watch the cat on the camera and everything else. And yeah. and I know I have the app for the kitty litter, so I know if she's using that and how long. And when you know how long, you know what business they're doing. You really can monitor.
0: Yeah.
1: The cat, and if there's any problem, I'll, you know, a couple of my friends who have keys can come over and take care. But that's never happened.
0: Right.
1: Never happened. Yeah. And this cat now doesn't really miss me. It misses going out to the garage, because that's, you know, she's the cat I have now is a garageaholic.
0: Mm.
1: That's it. I mean, it's like she'll start biting my toes if I'm asleep 3 hours because she hasn't been out to the garage for a while.
0: Yeah.
1: And then during the wintertime, that's gone. She doesn't want to go out. She loves sitting in 130 degree heat.
0: Yeah. Bella used to go and sunbathe for about 15 to 20 minutes. Then she would come back to the door. She used to love to go and lay in the sun. I keep my house pretty cold, but she would love to go out, lay in the sun, and then she'd come back to the door in about 20 minutes.
1: You've listened to Pet Hour.
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0: We are Red Eye Radio. He is Eric Carly, and I'm Gary McNamara. There's a headline. Social Security has less than 10 years before reserves are exhausted.
1: Great.
0: Newly released 2026 trustees report confirms that the federal retirement safety net is less than 7 years away from fiscal depletion. The trust fund will completely exhaust its accumulated reserves, which are basically IOUs, by the way.
1: This is a coincidence because that's about the time I'll be exhausted.
0: In the fourth quarter.
1: And want to retire.
0: It'll be in the fourth quarter of 2032. Nope. Once the reserve dries up, ongoing tax revenues will cover only 78% of scheduled retirement benefits, according to the report.
1: That's only like, that's not that far away.
0: Yes.
1: So.
0: No.
1: Wow.
0: No.
1: Yeah, I'm not going to retire that soon.
0: You know, I may still, well, I mean,
1: I'll retire long after the money is gone.
0: Well, this may keep me employed.
1: Yeah.
0: You know, all the way, closing in on 80.

0: Well, look, I'm used to not having money. I work in radio.
1: Yeah. But I'll still have to continue working to supplement in case that goes away.
0: That's right.
1: I may have to stay here for that length of time.
0: Right. Now, you won't make as much as Social Security, but it'll be, you know, be something. It's radio money.
1: Oh, I did look and did figure it out. Did you see that they believe that for 2027, you know what, how much the increase is going to be for Social Security because of inflation?
0: The cost of living increase?
1: Yep. 3.9% to 4.3%.
0: Oof.
1: Somewhere in there.
0: Oof.
1: And I figured it out. I was like, how much is that for me?
0: Yeah. Of course.

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6: News this hour from Town Hall. I'm Jason Walker. The Big Apple still reeling from a very rowdy New York Knicks watch party.
7: Police say one game, three event in Manhattan turned chaotic. Upset Knicks fans scaled light poles, pelted officers with objects, and ripped out street signs. President Trump's attendance at the game led police to close off a large area outside Madison Square Garden at 34th Street. Instead, about 7,000 people gathered at Bryant Park at 42nd Street. Again, while the party was mostly calm, some fans blocked traffic and refused to disperse. Police arrested 8 people and 13 others were issued criminal court summonses. 5 police officers were injured. Julie Walker, New York.
6: Texas teenager who fatally stabbed a 17-year-old athlete at a rival school has been found guilty of murder. The jury convicting 19-year-old Carmelo Anthony. They've also sentenced him to 35 years in prison. It is a major battle, at least at times, but now it's done, and the House has given a green light to a massive ICE funding bill.
7: The $70 billion bill funds ICE through the rest of President Trump's term in office. The legislation cleared the House in a narrow 214 to 212 vote. The Senate approved the bill on Friday after weeks and weeks of roadblocks and delays. Democrats have refused to fund ICE and Border Patrol unless there are reforms. Laura Winters reporting.
6: Well, NASA is now revealing the crew for the Artemis 3 mission. NASA's Randy Bresnik, Frank Rubio, Andre Douglas, and the European Space Agency's Luca Parmitano will not be flying to the moon, though. Instead, they will orbit Earth while practicing docking their Orion capsule with lunar landers. More on these stories, townhall.com.
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6: A court raising concerns about Alabama's use of nitrogen gas for execution.
9: The state of Alabama began using nitrogen gas as a means of execution in 2024. It involves strapping a respirator to the condemned person's face and replacing breathable air with pure nitrogen gas. Now, a federal appeals court has ruled the method needs more study as to whether it violates a constitutional ban on cruel and unusual punishment. Alabama's last one took more than 30 minutes to complete. The decision comes ahead of Jeffrey Lee's execution scheduled for Thursday. The appeals court stopped short of staying it, asking the judge to consider whether Lee's proposed alternative of a firing squad was feasible. I'm Ben Thomas.
6: Federal judge ruling a man charged with the fatal stabbing of a Ukrainian refugee on a North Carolina train cannot stand trial due to mental illness. Breaking news and analysis, townhall.com. Markets Tuesday, mostly lower.
10: Another sudden turnaround in AI-related stocks sent Wall Street on another roller coaster ride. The S&P 500 fell 0.3% Tuesday. That came at the end of a volatile day that brought the index up as much as 1% and down as much as 2.3%. The Dow edged up 86 points. That's about 0.2%. The NASDAQ composite fell 1%. More drops in companies that sell computer chips and other building blocks of the AI boom sent major indexes lower. Advanced Micro Devices lost 3%. Broadcom fell 1.1%. Seth Sutel, New York.
6: EU regulators ordering Meta platforms to restore access to WhatsApp for rival AI chatbot makers. That decision comes as the European Union's Executive Commission investigates potential antitrust violations. Anonymous sources say legal troubles straight ahead. More on these stories, townhall.com.
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0: Now, it's Red Eye Radio. Gary McNamara and Eric Hurley talk about everything from politics to social issues and news of the day. Whether you're up late or you're just starting your day, welcome to the show from the Relief Factor Studios. This is Red Eye Radio.
1: All across America, we are Red Eye Radio. He is Eric Hurley and I'm Gary McNamara. Welcome and good morning. You know, we had just talked about the fact that Social Security, 7 years. Last quarter of 2032, they'll run out of reserves. There really are no reserves. It's right, just they're paying IOUs.
2: Right, yeah.
1: So they may continue paying that anyway, even though there would have to be an act of Congress to do that.
2: Yeah, yeah.
1: To take it out of the general fund or whatever. But you and I believe as this continues and, again, you've got so many people retiring and you don't have the younger generations reproducing, which means they got to pay more. And we've always asked the question, well, first off, we go back to when was it, like 2004, 2005? When was it that Bush said, look, let's bring Democrats, let's solve this problem of Social Security? And Democrats went, no way, we're not going to help you on this. And both sides continue to say there's not going to be any changes at all. There's going to be changes. There may not be the benefits, but in order to pay the benefits, there's going to be changes. Yeah. One way or another, they have to change. That's just the fiscal reality of it. And anybody who tells you any different is lying to you.
2: Yeah.
1: You're going to have to do something about it. You and I always believe that the easy out would be to raise the tax on employers, but not. You do it stealth.
2: Yeah, you do it, and you start it slow, of course. You started with, 1% more this year or whatever, and then 3 years later, another 1%. And because right now the employer matches 6.25, so it's a total of 13, 6.5 or 6.25, whatever it is. So you're also making your contribution of 6.25,
1: right,
2: as an individual. I think, too, they have been raising the cap of how much you can contribute, basically, every year since I can remember. They may raise that cap in higher increments at some point and then eventually lift the cap altogether.
1: Well, if you lift the cap, are you going to, because remember, people make based on what they put in.
2: Yeah.
1: So even if you raise the cap, you're going to be at that upper end. Will you get more money or will they cap it? Because you and I think that eventually they're going to have to, have the employer side pay more, take off the cap, and then limit that you'll have to pay a lot more, but it's not going to be like Social Security is now. If you're paying the maximum, you're going to get the maximum.
2: Yeah.
1: That it's not going to continue up that scale,
2: right,
1: anymore. That they're going to have
2: because
1: a cap.
2: They're
1: going to have a cap on benefits,
2: yep.
1: and release the cap on who.
2: I
1: how
2: could
1: much
2: see
1: you have
2: also
1: pay.
2: A means test at the age of retirement.
1: Yes.
2: So if that person has been contributing, and let's say they lifted the cap altogether, or they brought it up to like $500,000 a year or whatever, then that person is a high earner throughout their career. It's assumed they have also set everything else aside for their retirement, and it's likely there could be a means test that could either offer through the means test if you qualify and you have a certain net worth at retirement. The government could offer a one-time buyout, which would be just a percentage of what you even paid in. All of these are going to be hard sells because companies are going to be impacted if you start with the employer match.

0: That's there's no way that doesn't impact hiring. Of course it will. And then, you know, when it comes to the wealthy, there's some out there that, of course, are on the left. Warren Buffett, Bill Gates, many of them, Elon Musk until recently. And so, you know, they look at this and, you know, the question is, well, you need those contributions at election time. But the question would be, all right, do they see this as something, a battle they want to pick at the time? And it just depends on how it's handled. It's going to be in small increments, I believe, either way. But 7 years is a short period of time.
1: Will they lift early retirement to 62?
0: Yeah, for future generations, I think so.
1: I think that's a possible.
0: I think it could go to 64.
1: And or just eliminate it completely. Eliminate it completely and continue incrementally raising the age.
0: Well,
1: a month every
0: one of the plays
1: every single year, as they've been doing to begin with, a month or two.
0: One of the plays of that is, and you know, because people will, you know, if they've been maxing out, you know, look, I'm going to wait till 70, and then you've got it back and forth. If you go to YouTube and type in, should I start taking Social Security at 62? By the way, it'll be in your algorithm forever. And there's good points and bad points to be made. And it depends on, again, what you're earning at 62, if you are. My brother, who recently passed away, retired at 62. And so he had veterans disability, but also had Social Security. And so he knew he could retire. And he also had savings, 401k and everything else, house that was paid for, vehicle paid for. You know, so he was in a good situation. No family to take care of, no children, grandchildren, or spouse. So, you know, you look at those situations and there is basically the government, looking at it, enticing you with that carrot. Hey, if you wait till you're 70, you'll get this much. And then people looking at, and advisors, financial advisors will say, well, if you look at the average age, you know, in terms of the average lifespan, then taking it at 62 actually fits for a lot of people if they're not earning any longer at that point. So I think they'll probably have some form of early retirement. And again, all of this will happen, I think,
1: But I don't think the government doesn't care about the early retirement.
0: No, they don't want that. They want to entice you the carrot over here.
1: Right, they want to entice
0: 70.
1: You. So I wouldn't be surprised if you get closer and they can't come to, sorry, early retirement's gone.
0: Yeah.
1: Now, it was interesting because I remember when they, the discussion going on, and was it Ben Shapiro who said nobody should retire? At all, and then it was an outrage from people saying,
0: yeah,
1: well, you can't do manual labor when you're 70 years of age.
0: Right.
1: Because his point was you should never retire.
0: Right, right.
1: And there are just some jobs where just because of physical capabilities,
0: yeah,
1: you have to retire. And he did give the exemption for that, but it created a fury. And the point is, there are a lot of people in their 50s that already plan to retire at 62. They're planning to do it, and they're saving and doing a bunch of different things. And if you pulled that out immediately, there'd be an outrage from a significant number of people in their 50s.
0: You're not going to get that done 60s. Politically. You wouldn't get it done politically. It would have to be like it's been in the past. For people born after this year, basically, that would now be in maybe in their 40s or maybe in their 30s, you know, we're going to move it to 65, and 65 is going to be it. You know, meet in the middle, 66 or whatever, you know, and meet in the middle. And that's going to be it.
1: What is it now? 67? Is it stuck on 60? The regular retirement age.
0: Yeah, stuck on 66 in, or 67, somewhere in there. Yeah.
1: Yeah. My normal time was 66 years and 2 months.
0: Mm-hmm.
1: But that goes back a few
0: years.
1: I think mine
0: is 66 and a few months, I think, if I remember correctly. I haven't looked at any Social Security stuff in a while. So,
1: well, it's, you know, again, when I turned 65, that was

0: the benchmark of being old.
1: Yeah.
0: Because that's when all the Medicare stuff hits you.
1: Well, see, here's the other part.
0: No. What are you doing here? Get the Medicare crap away from me. I'm not that old.
1: Yeah. Yeah. No, when I was probably 39 when they started sending me AARP stuff. I know that's not the government, but holy cow, man. Slow down. But you're eligible. No, I'm not.
0: I know.
1: But, you know, the...
0: I think I started getting it really. Seriously, I think I started 51, 52 years of age.
1: Oh, no, I think I was about 50 when I started getting AARP stuff. Yeah. Right. Yeah. It's like, I'm not even sure I'm through puberty yet. But we have the it's none of my business. But we had, you know, that whole discussion on it is exactly the way it will play out on Capitol Hill. Because you want the seniors, because they show up at election time. Start pulling money away from them, and you're going to have a problem. And politically, I don't know how you do it. And financially, I don't know how you fix it without going after the companies first, the wealthy second, and then, you know, that'll be it. They'll keep lifting the cap. That's a given. They're going to keep lifting the cap. The question is, do they start limiting the benefits based on a means test eventually? I could see that happening. You know, if not eliminating the benefit, because that wouldn't be, if you paid into it, that wouldn't be, you know, sellable on Capitol Hill. You could do a one-time buyout kind of thing and say, okay, this will happen. If you have this, then you're eligible for a one-time buyout, and that's it. Take it or leave it. I'm just throwing out ideas of how you fix something that has been on the docket for, I don't know, underfunded mandates. We've been talking about this for years. You and I for almost 21 years together next month. So, you know, that's where
0: the Congressional Budget Office has said that, explained that because the government, exactly what we just said, because the government would not have the legal authority to make payments in excess of receipts, those are the IOUs. So there is no reserve fund.
1: Right.
0: It doesn't exist.
1: Right. No.
0: It's simply the IOUs exist and the government has to pay those IOUs. But once those IOUs are paid, the government does not have the authority. Congress has not given them the authority, the Social Security Administration, to allocate any more money.
1: Right.
0: Because Congress allocated the money for the receipts. Once a receipt is done, Congress has to come back in and say, okay, no, we're going to continue with it, as I believe they will on it. But somebody's going to have to pay the freight on it, as we all know.
1: Oh, yeah. Yeah.
0: And it says Social Security benefits are funded by payroll tax receipts along with the trust fund. And once the trust fund is tapped out, there is no money there.
1: Right.
0: The federal government would only be able to pay benefits equal to the incoming payroll tax revenue under current law.
1: Yeah.
0: As we have said, so.
1: Yep.
0: But we will see. Now, if I don't live that long, I don't care.
1: Yeah. You know, the reason I haven't looked at it lately is because I always knew.
0: We're doomed.
1: I was going to have to make other plans. I'm not going to rely on the government. I hope it's there for others.
0: Right. And,
1: you know, but I make a lot of money in radio.
0: And with climate change, we're all doomed anyway, right?
1: Yeah, look, I was told none of us will be here by 2030. Elon's going to be on Mars by 2031. So, look, you know, I think it's every man for himself. Bunch of old people looting. That's what we need. Just go get what you need.
0: Well, I told you what happened the other day at the Target near me.
1: Yeah. Some guys in their 60s?
0: These guys in their 60s went in, and it's an organized theft ring.
1: That's wild.
0: And, you know, the lost control people at Target called the police. The police

0: showed up, there was a high-speed chase of these 60-year-olds.
1: Well, high speed for them, and it was, which was 45. And a blinker on the whole time.
2: Okay, now I'm thinking of the Seinfeld episode with George Costanza on the little scooter.
1: Yeah.
2: The senior scooter.
1: Yeah. There was a movie. It was Al Pacino, I think Morgan Freeman, and I'm just blanking on his name. Who did I say, Ron? Who? No, not Alan Alda. Alan Arkin. Arkin. Alan Arkin. And Alan Arkin lived in a home. And I love that. I just loved Alan Arkin. Just greatest comedy ever. And they hired him as the driver. They were going to do one last, you know, heist or something. I forget it. It was just a low-level comedy. In other words, it wasn't a high-profile movie. But it was a great movie. I got to look up the name of it to do it justice. But Alan Alda's one of it. They said, well, what's going on? Alan Arkin. He says, you know, he's driving the car. They're about to go do their thing. Well, what's going on with you these days? You know, well, the doctor says I've got to go back in. You know, well, what's wrong with you? I don't know. It's none of my business. And it's just so good. And that, so when you told me that story the other day, what's the name of the movie, Ron? Do you have it? Going in Style. Going in Style. Great little comedy. You got to watch it. It's great.
2: I loved Alan Arkin and what's his name from Roseanne?
1: John Goodman.
2: In Argo.
1: Argo, yes.
2: At the end when they know the hostages are out.
1: Yeah.
2: That's just one of my favorite scenes of any movie. Now, I remember I'm old enough to have gone through that when it actually happened.
1: But yeah, I remember.
2: When they realized they got him out and they had set up, you know, the CIA set up the fake movie studio.
1: Right. What's his name? Is this Bob Mendez, the actual CIA officer?
2: Yeah.
1: And his wife they do YouTube videos now. I don't think they're still in the FBI. His wife is a master of
2: CIA, not FBI.
1: What did I say? FBI, CIA. They're both CIA officers, and they talk about she was a master of disguises. She would, not for herself, but for all of the officers in the field. And it was, you know, she's on one of the magazines did an interview with her on YouTube. Fascinating. Just fascinating.
2: We are Red Eye Radio.
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0: We are Run That Radio. He is Eric Carley, and I'm Gary McNamara. By the way, it was Tony Mendez.
1: Tony Mendez,
0: CIA agent.
1: Bob Mendez is a friend of mine in Delaware.
0: Right, in Argo. He died, by the way, in 2019.
1: He passed away in 2019. Before that, I don't know how many videos he did. I know he did some interviews, but his second wife, actually was head of disguises there at the CIA.

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1: And we are Red Eye Radio. He is Eric Carly, and I'm Gary McNamara. You know, we talked about this yesterday, and it was basically based on the president over the last couple of days trying to make the separation between the United States and Israel, actually saying in one of his True Social posts, Israel and Iran need to stop fighting. And we're just like, Israel is us in this war. There is no difference.
2: Yeah, I mean, there's, you know, it's like as if we weren't a part of it right. At all, ever.
1: But yesterday was, I think, the turning point for a lot of conservatives. And we had said it even yesterday. I said, you don't see anyone, none of the influencers, nobody on the right is defending where the president is.

0: time that this type of watercraft actually was used, has been used in a rescue situation. And so these are called sea drones. They're 24-foot Saronic Corsairs, and there was one that was used in this rescue mission. These are autonomous surface vessels, water surface. The drone is part of the Pentagon's push to expand unmanned vehicles alongside traditional assets, this according to Reuters. And I'm intrigued all day long, and it makes a lot of sense, especially if you're talking about rescue missions, depending on the nature of those being rescued. In this case, they believe that the crew members could manage getting on those drones, these water drones themselves. This would be the two Army helicopter crew members after their helicopter was shot down there in the Middle East. And it's, I love this idea of not putting other service members in harm's way, but also being able to dispatch very quickly a rescue mission with equipment that is, well, it worked this time.
1: Yeah, that was pretty awesome.
0: Yeah, it was very intriguing.
1: But the fact is, I think he's almost lost complete conservative support, the president has.
0: Yeah, right.
1: Example, New York Post, mm-hmm. one of the biggest supporters of the president,
0: mm-hmm.
1: and the president going to war with Iran.
0: Yep.
1: Their lead editorial yesterday. Trump's advisors are letting Tehran play him for a sucker. That's the headline.
0: Yeah.
1: The United States must of necessity respond to this attack, President Donald Trump announced Tuesday, of Iran's shoot down of a U.S. Apache attack chopper over the Strait of Hormuz. Central Command soon launched, quote, proportional strikes, which don't sound like enough. The president needs to show he's serious, or Iran will keep trying to play him for a sucker, as it has every president going back to Jimmy Carter.
0: Mm.
1: Consider Trump told the press just hours before the attack, we're very close to having a very, very, very good, strong, powerful deal. Well, a country that's very close to sealing a deal in good faith doesn't escalate against its negotiating partner. This leaves us wondering which presidential advisors are leading him down this garden path to likely humiliation. By the way, I don't know if that necessarily is true.
0: Well, ultimately, he's the commander in chief.
1: Yeah,
0: he makes the call.
1: By one count, he has said nearly there for a peace accord 38 times since he announced that almost all of the points of contention have been agreed to and that a two-week period should allow the deal to be consummated. We're now 10 weeks into the two-week period, and everything is going backwards. Like I said, a Costanza negotiation.
0: Mm-hmm.
1: Back then, those final issues were setting verifiable procedures for the end of Iran's nuke program, and two, securing permanent free passage through the Strait of Hormuz with any benefits to Iran beyond the end of the U.S.-Israeli bombing to come later. Now, suddenly, getting to the deal somehow has Washington telling Jerusalem it can't respond to Hezbollah's missile attacks out of Lebanon.
0: Mm.
1: Bare minimum, Trump's public bragging about ordering Israel around sure makes it look like he's appeasing Iran's outrageous demands. It's what the Iranians do. Claim they could give us what we want, stall on actually delivering it, in this case, on any way to hold them to a non-nukes promise, by never giving an inch unless they take it back a day or three later. Meanwhile, ginning up side issues and manipulating the other side into delivering in advance on those demands in the foolish belief that a final deal will then be possible.

0: Trump's negotiators are failing the same or falling into the same old trap as Carter and Barack Obama. They are telling him the blockade will force a regime to bend. Sorry, Iran's leaders are perfectly willing to let the people suffer. Heck, they proved in January that they'll slaughter civilians in the street. The elites keep on living the high life just as they do in impoverished North Korea. A sign Trump is getting terrible advice is his assertion Monday night that if we spend another 2 to 3 weeks bombing, they'll have nothing left whatsoever, but then you won't leave the strait open for months. How is that? And why is just reopening the strait not a legitimate military aim to take away the regime's leverage? Why is this the Stone Ages or bust? We, the American people, deserve an explanation. We flattened Iran's air force and sunk its navy. Our forces have since then repeatedly shown they can take out any Iranian site that launches missiles or drones. The enemy is playing diplomatic rope-a-dope with you, Mr. President. Quick, these fake talks, open up the strait and leave them to rot. What are you really trying to say here?
1: No, I mean, that was basically my thoughts yesterday.
0: Do the deed. And when they called it, the attack, unjustified on the helicopter, you know, that, and then proportional response, I went, what the hell's going on?
1: Proportional response, no. We tower over them with our forces and our ability. Get the job done. Complete the mission.
0: He's losing.
1: Well, this is the problem.
0: He's losing his absolute conservative base, and for what?
1: Well, because if you're worried about the middle for November,
0: they don't. Yeah.
1: Well, now you're losing your base.
0: Yeah.
1: On this issue.
0: Yep.
1: That's a problem. Your base wants the confidence that Iran is going to be taken care of, because quite frankly, after we bombed their nuclear site and then after we bombed the leadership of Iran and took out the Ayatollah, it told me that my confidence in him as commander in chief was spot on. Now that confidence is waning. I don't want that to happen. This is critical that we finish the job, because if we don't take care of Iran now, it'll never be done. It will never be done. With the exception of a Marco Rubio getting into office and becoming president one day. Maybe.
0: Yeah, and that's a maybe. Yeah.
1: So you got to get it done.
0: But he's losing confidence, and yesterday to me was the ultimate, because when I saw, and then later on is when I saw the New York Post editorial, and it's like, whoa. Mm-hmm. Wall Street Journal editorial page also hit him extremely hard, as did National Review. Now he criticizes all of those publications at times, but the fact is, they have supported him. They've supported him through Russia collusion on the legal basis of what the Democrats were doing and finding out the truth, and they supported him on the Iran war. There are other places they've disagreed with him, like just like we do, but they're the ones that have truly supported him on the critical issues of his presidency, and this is another one where they've supported him on it, and nobody has any idea. And you go on social media, you look at the typical, you know, Trump cheerleading influencers that cheerlead everything that he does. There's no cheerleading over this at all. None. Zero. It doesn't exist. He is losing his base, his conservative base in the Republican Party over this.
1: And so the question is, again, can you keep eroding away the support politically

0: Because ultimately, what does that mean? Are you not going to complete the mission? Because if the support is gone and it costs you the election at the midterm, your party, then what? You have several weeks between Election Day and the time that the new Congress is seated to get things done. I mean, there are things he can do beyond that, but funding is going to dry up if Democrats have any say-so about it.
1: You know, and things got so bizarre where I asked you, I said, is this just role-playing? I mean, is this just good cop, bad cop? I mean, mm-hmm. Because none of this makes any type of sense. He is confusing his own base going, what's he doing? What's the purpose of doing this? We all know Iran's line. Everyone knows Iran's
0: line.
1: They're
0: not to be trusted.
1: And it's like everybody knows Iran's line, and the president's out there pretending that they're not.
0: Well, and this, again, repeating that we're close to a deal?
1: Yeah, 38 times. They counted. The New York Post counted. It was like, what?
0: It's not even crying wolf anymore.
1: No.
0: So, that's the problem. Politically, now you're doing more damage than going in and finishing the mission, I believe.
1: Same with, yeah, I agree with you.
0: Because your base now is involved, and you've lost your base on this. You're quickly losing them if you haven't lost most of them already. I want the GOP to win in November because I want him to be able to finish his agenda. But something has to be done about Iran. And repeating that, oh, we're talking. Hey, we're close. Best deal ever is not getting it. Do the mission. Do the deed.
1: And, frankly, two things
0: have to happen. We have to have their uranium, and the regime has to be gone.
1: Well, what you see is, though, again, the president, we're very, very, very close. Let me attack Israel. And then they come back and attack the president because they know it makes him look foolish and he loses credibility within his own country. Is the White House that stupid where they don't see that?
0: Yeah.
1: And so stop blaming the New York Post. Stop blaming his advisors. He's commander in chief. It's his job. Buck stops there.
0: He makes the call.
1: Yeah. And meanwhile, we're talking ballrooms and rallies and Knicks games. Who the hell cares?
0: No, this is critical that you get this done.
1: Yep.
0: If we don't, it won't happen in our lifetime.
1: We are Red Eye Radio.
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0: We are Red Eye Radio. He's Art Carley, and I'm Gary McNamara. So the big story of the night, though, is Plattner gets almost 73% of the Democrats' votes in Maine. So if you thought for any second that all of this publicity would lessen the enthusiasm of Democrats to vote for a communist slash Nazi, somebody who's just torn in between being Hitler or Stalin, just can't figure out which one he wants to be, the enthusiasm is there, and it's there big time. It's where the Democratic Party is.
1: Look, I mean, you're, look, he, in terms of numbers, crushed it.
0: Yeah.
1: With everything. Remember, the media, the liberal activist media, turned on him over the last couple of weeks, basically going into the home stretch here. And everyone was wondering, oh, could there be a protest vote, or could he even drop out or something? Nope. With these numbers, he has a clear mandate given to him by the people of Maine.
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5: News this hour from Town Hall. I'm Jason Walker. More tension in the Middle East.
6: The United States has launched strikes against Iranian targets after President Trump said Iran shot down an American Apache helicopter near the Strait of Hormuz. U.S. Central Command describes the operation as a self-defense response. President Trump says both pilots are safe. The strikes come as the White House weighs its next steps toward Iran, following what the president described earlier as progress in ongoing negotiations. Willie Nelson, the White House.
5: Graham Plattner has won, as expected, the main Democratic primary for U.S. Senate. That sets up a high-stakes race in November against Republican incumbent Susan Collins. Plattner has had little political experience and faced a series of controversies that have been the focus of attacks from both the GOP and Democrats. 5 years later, Wisconsin Republican Senator Ron Johnson tells the Salem Radio Network millions of parents were misled about the safety of COVID vaccines for their children.
7: Can you imagine being a parent who listened to Peter Marks and Anthony Fauci and President Biden, you know, say this is a pandemic of the unvaccinated. The adverse events are rare and mild. And so you listen to all that. And then you had your child vaccinated because you didn't want that child to get COVID and then pass on to their grandparent and kill a grandparent, because that's what they're being told.
5: Johnson adding that FDA studies and data were flawed from the beginning in 2021 in terms of COVID vaccine safety for the youngsters. In Texas, a teenager who fatally stabbed a 17-year-old athlete from a rival team

0: team has been found guilty of murder. Jury finding Carmelo Anthony in the death of Austin Metcalf. The jury sentenced him to 35 years. SRN News.
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0: Health regulators have signed off on a new sunscreen ingredient, first in 25 years. Here's Bob Agnew with that story.
2: The announcement by the Food and Drug Administration will give Americans access to a skin-protecting chemical long used in Europe. One the FDA says meets the agency's standards for protecting from dangerous sun rays while causing little irritation. It will initially be sold in the U.S. under the brand name Parcel Shield. Efforts to introduce new sunscreen products have long been delayed by the FDA's bureaucratic system for updating its list of safe drug ingredients. Bob Agnew reporting.
0: After complaints about poor service at Social Security Administration, the commissioner says things are getting better. Frank Bisognano is facing tough questions on Capitol Hill about the agency's customer service, which he says will be improving. Breaking news and analysis, townhall.com. As Moscow continues sending drones and missiles into civilian areas in Kyiv and other cities, Ukrainian President Volodymyr Zelensky calls for greater pressure on the Kremlin and stronger Europe and U.S. roles in peace talks. More from correspondent Charles de Ledesma.
3: Volodymyr Zelensky is calling for more pressure to be put on Russia to bring Moscow onto a diplomatic track, and he's emphasizing the need for Europe to have a strong position at the negotiating table. Ukraine's leader also hopes the U.S. will be on board too. Europe needs a real and strong voice in negotiations. Answer me among those who will make decisions. America is ready to actively join the diplomatic processes. He says he already discussed this yesterday with representatives of the U.S. president. His visit to Estonia comes amid friction over Ukrainian drones straying into the region in recent months. I'm Charles de Ledesma.
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0: Now, it's Red Eye Radio. Gary McNamara and Eric Harley talk about everything from politics to social issues and news of the day. Whether you're up late or you're just starting your day, welcome to the show. From the Relief Factor Studios, this is Red Eye Radio.
1: All across America, we are Red Eye Radio. He is Eric Harley and I'm Gary McNamara. Welcome and good morning. All right, so Maine Democrats, Eric, they had their opportunity. Because yeah. Mills was, she was still in it.
2: Right.
1: You know, she never officially withdrew, so they could have put in the protest vote. But it's clear Maine Democrats want the Kamikaze.
2: Oh, I thought you were going to say they had an opportunity to convince her to convert to Nazism.
1: Mills. Oh, no, that wasn't my point, but I can understand you coming to that conclusion.
2: Yeah.
1: That's not what I meant, but I can understand it.
2: There would probably be a big furor over that. You did not see that coming.
1: So.
2: And other horrible jokes.
1: So
2: buckle up, folks.
1: So Mills got 19.6% of the vote. Plattner got 72.4% of Democrats in Maine say, wow. We want the Nazi. We want the Nazi.
2: Landslide. That's the kind of landslide dictators get.
1: Yeah, you know, you would think that, you know, this, forget about California.
2: Mm-hmm. I'm not sure if Hugo Chavez got those numbers.
1: That's what I'm saying. Maybe Maine is already an authoritarian government where the elections are, because, I mean, come on. We're talking about Maine. You're telling me that Maine would vote 72.4% for a communist Nazi?
2: Well, now I have to ask for a recount. I think those numbers are probably maybe low.
1: My gosh.
2: Because this is what you see in Venezuela. This is what you see. These are dictator numbers here. Not quite 100%, but my gosh, landslide.
1: Okay, yeah, great point. I mean, we don't want to compare it to North Korea.
2: Right. Yeah. That would be wrong to Kim Jong-un. That would be unfair to North Korea.
1: Well, there was a problem when he got 102.3% of the vote.
2: Well,
1: something was wrong at that point. The math didn't add up in North Korea.
2: He allowed some tourists. And you know they have a lot of tourists. They allow tourists to vote.
1: Oh, I saw the, I just read a couple of it. It's like North Korea, because they're selling arms and doing this, their economy is doing better.
2: I'm thinking to myself,
1: the first thing, the first thing I can't wait till somebody actually analyzes, the figures that actually has the numbers and can, I don't know who actually has the numbers.
2: And also whose pockets the money
1: North Korea.
2: In. Yeah.
1: But I'm thinking to myself, wow. Because I forgot who had, it was a liberal publication.
2: I think it was the Times.
1: Was it the Times? Okay.
2: I think it was.
1: I'm thinking to myself, are they trying to sell a totalitarian communist dictatorship now? Is that the point? I mean,
2: did it with Venezuela.
1: You've got Tucker Carlson. Candace Owens said it the other day. Was talking about what a wonderful country Russia is.
2: Mm-hmm. Mm-hmm.
1: I mean, is this the push now? From the, and I don't know, the far left is becoming the far right, and the far right is becoming the far left.
2: Yeah.
1: It's getting confusing here.
2: Yeah, I mean, remember, Tucker went into a Russian Walmart and did some shopping. Well, he was there.
1: Oh, my God.
2: Oh, no, it was the, it was the Wall Street Journal.
1: No.
2: Yeah, it was. The world's most surprising economic success story is North Korea.
1: Well, I don't know if success.
2: Yeah, exactly.
1: They can
2: this
1: improve.
2: Was updated Sunday.
1: Right, they can improve their economy if they're getting money from Russia, China, whatever, and doing some arms sales, whatever. I mean, they're so down in the toilet. You could double their GDP, and it's still nothing.
2: Yeah. Right.
1: Wow. I hope the editorial page makes a comment on it.
2: Well, and they've got a picture here. I didn't see this before. I was on the app, and I probably just scrolled past the picture because I was reading. One of the pictures toward the top of the article, again, this is from, well, the last update was Sunday, Wall Street Journal. It has, from a point of view of the driver in a car, a driver in a car with two cell phones. So he's got two cell phones going, and it says below the picture, taxis in Pyongyang can be hailed through an app akin to Uber. Are you sure that's not Kim Jong-un just rounding people up?

0: Hey, get in. Where are we going?
1: Well, is the,
0: we'll show you.
1: Is the hotel there yet? They anybody in the hotel yet that's been...
0: Yeah, I don't know.
1: It's been there for, what, 20 years?
0: Restaurants there serve up brick oven pizza and chicken wings.
1: Yeah, I saw that.
0: Show me where the average person is actually able to participate in this. Look, are they sure they weren't in South Korea?
1: I had
0: their map quest upside down. I don't know.
1: The first thing I thought was on the same day that Plantner wins the primary.
0: Yeah.
1: You know, they had that story, and I'm thinking to myself, you know, and by the way, the news division of the Wall Street Journal is different than
0: yes.
1: the editorial division.
0: Very different. Yes.
1: Of it. They're basically, you know, two different companies.
0: Right.
1: And there is no report as of yet that because it's a different company that Barry Weiss is going to control the editorial portion of the news division of the Wall Street Journal. CNN, yes, burst out laughing yesterday when I saw that one.
0: Well, no, you know, what I thought of is what I said when Anderson Cooper announced he was leaving 60 Minutes to spend more time with his family, which I knew was a lie because nobody wants to spend more time with their family. And so then he leaves 60 Minutes about the time that it was long after Barry Weiss. I don't know if she was in place yet or the new producer for 60 Minutes was in place yet. Anyway, I said, well, here's the thing. You know, with the sale of all the properties with Paramount Plus or Paramount, basically, you know, taking control of all this and getting ultimately control of CNN. I wondered at that time, does that mean Barry Weiss is going to get the job to basically overlook CNN?
1: Well,
0: which means Anderson Cooper, if he was fleeing to avoid working with Barry Weiss, he's still at CNN.
1: Well, but I was thinking yesterday that, because I saw some stories written saying, does Scott Pelley realize that she's not a conservative Republican? You know, this back and forth is going on between liberals. This isn't, well, Trump. Yeah, Trump picked Barry Weiss.
0: Yeah, right.
1: Are you kidding me? And so what I realized, it comes down, here are the possibilities that, Scott Pelley wanted no changes at all, that he does believe that he's going to lose, he's gone now, that he was going to lose his ability to be a political activist and still continue to lie that, you know, he's, you know, fair and just telling the truth,
0: mm-hmm.
1: or he's a homophobe.
0: Yeah. There's your choices.
1: Because Barry Weiss is a lesbian.
0: Right.
1: She's a lesbian Democrat.
0: Mm-hmm.
1: And to use that kind of words, I mean, it has to be, or it's a combination of both. It's either he wanted to continue his political activism. He wanted to continue his political activism. And he said, as a homophobe, I do not want to work for a lesbian, or a combination of both.
0: Could be. We're just throwing out. Mm-hmm. The possibilities.
1: Well, that's because I'm trying to think like a Democrat.
0: Yeah, no, we don't put the hyphenated words before the people.
1: No.
0: To me, Barry Weiss is a journalist. I know her for her work. I don't know her personally.
1: And I think it's terrible that possibility exists, especially during Pride Month from Scott Pelley.
0: That's a great point. That's bad timing, Scott.
1: Man, I'm telling you, it's so much fun trying to think like a liberal.
0: Well, I keep going back to the question that the Chicago Republican Party asked me on social media the other day. I answered it on air. You know, do you think Scott Pelley will show up to the unemployment line and, you know, apply for unemployment? You know, but I just picture him showing up to random businesses. I would like to apply for a job.
1: No, you know, it would be the best. He applies for unemployment and then CVS comes back and says, no, no.

0: No, he was fired for cause.
1: Yeah.
0: And so he couldn't get unemployment. Well,
1: no, that's it.
0: If because you, he was fired for
1: because
0: cause.
1: If, you know, their basis is we want to make sure that we don't have to abide by the contract. So we list this as cause, and saying disparaging things during that meeting is what they quoted. And so we believe that is the basis for the cause, firing for cause. But if you apply it to unemployment, he's not going to get his $500 a week if he's fired for cause. You know, if I were Elon Musk, I would hire Scott Pelley as my butler. Yes. Have him open the door. I just want you to open the door and say yes, like in a question form.
0: I pictured yes. him. I pictured him out of that suit and in a butler tuxedo.
1: Well, you know, it would be the exact same presentation as 60 Minutes.
0: Yes, sir, the door.
1: And then, no, Mr. Musk does not eat DoorDash. And then back in the background, Musk is going, yeah, I do. Bring me my Taco Bell.
0: But getting back to the original point,
1: yeah.
0: Somehow we evolve sometimes in a conversation, yeah. But it all flows.
1: It
0: flows very neat.
1: Yeah,
0: or not. That Plantner, almost 73% of the vote. So the Democrats in Maine have made it clear, please give us a communist Nazi.
1: Yeah.
0: We got to have the communist Nazi.
1: Look, it's the trend, right?
0: Yeah.
1: It's the trend. New York City, quite possibly Los Angeles.
0: Did you see?
1: For mayor.
0: Did you? Yo, know, because I did show it to you yesterday.
1: Yeah.
0: I think it was on Instagram, the AI thing of Trump with the New York Knicks uniform on. And
1: yeah.
0: He's playing basketball and he's going down the court and dunking it. And they really look like. The AI really looked like Mamdani and his wife just screaming because he's helping the Knicks win.
1: Oh my
0: and they're
1: gosh.
0: Just furious about it.
1: Yeah.
0: And then he goes up, like, does a spin around and dunks the ball.
1: No, that's
0: and
1: the
0: then
1: best.
0: starts, you know, basically, you know, pushing out his chest and other type of motions.
1: Yeah. showcasing
0: what he did. That was. Yeah. Oh my gosh, that was just
1: that was hilarious. The AI is incredible.
0: Yeah, so that was fun to look
1: that
0: at.
1: That may have really been him. I don't know.
0: But yeah, Plantner, there we go. I mean, they're fully behind him. You know, you would think that just out of protest, you would have a bunch of Democrats, you know, maybe that if it was, you know, 55-45 or something like that. But I mean, it was such a big landslide. The fact that all of this is known, you know, and you think about it. And we said it, I saw Gutfeld also say it, you know, basically Plantner has come in and destroyed two things. There's no moral high ground ever for the Democrats again to call any Republican a Nazi.
1: Mm-hmm.
0: And the whole Me Too thing, they just flushed down the toilet. Now it's he says.
1: Right. Right.
0: Doesn't matter what the allegation is anymore, it's what he says.
1: Yeah.
0: It's and so it's just I mean, it's just, it is amazing. Now, we always knew it. We said this before. When you practice identity politics, when you judge people by groups and not individuals, you get a Plantner.
1: Yes.
0: That's right. When you get somebody who is a Nazi. That's when you get the anti-Semitism, you know, that you see in the Democratic Party. That's when you get the acceptance of a Nazi philosophy.
1: Yep.
0: Is when your party has institutionalized identity politics.
1: Yep. And it's full on. And it's getting, as we said it would, worse. It's going, everybody thinks, well, you know, they're going to have to, you know, even years ago, it was years ago, but you said, you know, at some point, they got to make a turnaround. They got to make a change.
0: No.
1: Oof. No.
0: Well, you've got now, you've got Tallarico line. Trying to pretend he's moving towards the center because they're going back. They realize, okay, we can't promote this anymore, so let's lie.
1: Right.
0: So every major opinion that he had, he's now backing off as if he's never had it before. And even the interviewer that we played yesterday was like, they say that you're this radical, but tell us about this.
1: Yeah.
0: No, I'm not. I don't believe in gender, surgery for
1: children.
0: For

0: for children.
1: Right.
0: Yes, you do. You voted for it.
1: You voted for it. You put you officially tried to make it happen. Right.
0: So they're finally coming to the conclusion. Now, Plattner's hurting that, but in Texas, it's like, okay, we've got to pretend that Tallarico is a moderate when he's not. He's as radical as you could possibly get.
1: He's vegan, but he eats barbecue.
0: But that's okay. But Democrats are okay with being lied to. It's just like the same with Obama.
1: They're
0: when he
1: okay
0: said,
1: with the lies because they're the rank and file, the people that are voting for them. You have to be a liar yourself.
0: Yeah.
1: You have to be in denial if you think they're going to make things better. Or you're okay with the lies, which means you're an enabler of the lies. If you're voting for them, you know they're lying.
0: Yep. You know, but maybe we should look at Maine and say, well, at least they're being honest.
1: Yeah,
0: we're Kamikazes. We're trying to get a nice relationship between Hitler and Lenin.
1: Right.
0: Or Stalin.
1: I mean, look at North Korea. Yeah. Economy's booming.
0: We are Red Eye Radio.
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0: We are Red Eye Radio. He's Art Carley, and I'm Gary McNamara. Welcome and good morning. It's going to be interesting to see where the Plattner thing goes. Also, coming up here in a little bit, we'll get to the situation in Iran. Southern Poverty Law Center before the House yesterday. What a zoo that that was.
1: Yeah.
0: Martin Luther King's niece. Mm. She was there. She Jasmine Crockett go after her.
1: Yeah.
0: Oh, my.
1: Yeah.
0: She said, basically, she responded, I pray for you and all this. I mean, it was just, I'm thinking, okay, this is Jasmine Crockett's last hurrah. But I will tell you this. I did see again yesterday, because before this all happened, you'd see the Southern Poverty Law Center's, you know, paid ads.
1: Yeah.
0: You know, all over morning TV. And you know, and talking about all the good. They disappeared, but the ACLU's on there all the time. The ad I saw yesterday really pounds into the fact that they're protecting the United States from book burning. They're book burning. They're book or not book burning. Banning books. Banning books. Yeah. Banning books.
1: Yeah.
0: No, they're not. They won't tell the truth. And even the head of the Southern Poverty Law Center, answer the questions directly if that's what you believe.
1: Right.
0: And they wouldn't.
1: No.

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1: And he is Eric Harley, and I'm Gary McNamara. Welcome, and good morning. We'll get to more on the primaries last night. Carmelo Anthony found guilty. We'll get to that and a whole bunch more in just a minute.
2: 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They gave me some to try, and I'm telling you, it changed the game for me. And when you talk about the pursuit of happiness, I think about this all the time. Liberty. Well, if you can't move as freely, if you can't do the things you want to do because of your pain, address the pain. Get back to living life.

0: trial.
1: Yeah.
0: And the defense did not go to the max of in my opinion, of, you know, trying to make the claim of self-defense. To me, it was a pretty cut and dry. And yeah. Know, and I thought about that yesterday. We didn't talk about it on the air yesterday, but I thought about it. And I'm like, this is gonna be a quick jury, and it was really quick.
1: Yeah.
0: I mean, you're talking about it was really, really quick.
1: Right.
0: You know, the other thing is, you know, you go on social media and you would have thought there was, you know, 1,000 people outside, you know, the courthouse, and there wasn't.
1: Right.
0: There was anywhere between, I saw figures between 100 and 200 people.
1: Right. Yeah. Locally, and that's what they were saying.
0: Right. And so you're talking, equal on both sides of the issue.
1: Right.
0: So you're talking about probably the majority on both sides were probably family and friends.
1: Yeah. Certainly that, members of the community.
0: Members of the community, right. Yeah. And so, you know, it was, but I looked at this and I went, well, this is about as slam dunk as you can get in a criminal case of murder.
1: Yeah, it is. And for those not familiar, they were at a track meet and both students were 17 at the time. The victim had asked Carmelo Anthony to leave this area they were in because he was on the opposing team, track team. And so they, he said, you know, he basically asked him, I don't know, I saw more than a dozen times asked him to leave. You need to leave. You need to leave. And so it actually came to a shove where the victim shoved Carmelo Anthony. They say, according to witnesses, Carmelo Anthony already had one of his hands in his backpack. He brings it out. It has a knife in it, in his hand, and he plunges it in the heart of the victim. There was no way to come up with a self-defense. I think they were probably, his defense team was probably making every effort to get there, but there was really no way to get there. You can talk about it. There's special consideration with what they call an instant crime of passion in the state of Texas.
0: Right.
1: That relates to sentencing. And it's what his defense team was trying to push during the sentencing phase. And it's even then, you're looking at a very deliberate act. You can't make the self-defense claim. You can say to kids get in a fight, but it was a straight on with all the witnesses pretty much saying the same thing. He plunged that knife into the heart of the victim. And that's a deliberate action. You can say he lost his mind. It was an act of passion because, you know, they were kids. They can't control their temper. They're competitive because they're athletes, all of that. But it still was a deliberate action. And the jury came back with 35 years, and it's an aggravated murder charge here, conviction, which means he'll be eligible for parole in 17 and a half years. He's 19 now. And so, you know, that's what it comes down to. The parents of the victim, of course, as they were testifying during the sentencing phase, saying, and the mother, it was just heartbreaking reading it. You know, you'll get to wake up every day. I get to wake up every day to the same, I'm paraphrasing, to the same nightmare. My son will never be here again. The victim had a twin brother who showed up in court yesterday, and that was the first time. This was not any kind of overcharging case where they were overcharging. You can have the back and forth on manslaughter. It didn't apply, mm-hmm. according to the jury. And so when you look at this entire case, there's no doubt. I can believe that it is incredibly tragic that you essentially have two lives lost. Carmelo Anthony at some point, when he gets out of prison, if there is proper rehabilitation, actually may have a life

0: in his late 30s, beginning in his late 30s, as early as his late 30s, and can go on. The victim will not be around. The victim is dead. And you cannot change that. And it's tragic that it came to that, but it did. And we have a justice system that essentially worked in this case.
1: From the very beginning, not hearing, you know, just, you know, just seeing what was reported that had happened, I said, well, you're not going to get self-defense on this. At the minimum, it would be manslaughter, and at the maximum, it would be murder.
0: Right, yeah.
1: And, you know, there's, you know, you're not talking about death penalty murder here, because the state of Texas has death penalty, or even
0: right.
1: life,
0: right.
1: according to how the jury viewed it. It would be interesting to talk
0: yeah.
1: to the jury as to why, you know, why they chose, you know, the 35 years.
0: As opposed to a life sentence.
1: Yeah. As opposed to a life sentence or whatever. Yeah, I mean, yeah. When you look at it, to me, this was legally, and hearing the testimony, seeing what happened, the witnesses who testified, it was as close to a slam dunk, I think, as you could get legally.
0: Yeah, right. You know, Austin Metcalf, the victim here, and his, if you look at his family, what they're going through, and often in cases like this, for me, I start by looking at what the victim's families are going through. And then you apply again the fact that they were both very young. I mean, there's
1: tragedy.
0: It's tragic all yeah. across the board. But again, a justice system worked, I believe, in finding the proper verdict. We can have a debate on punishment. I would like to, I'm with you. I'd love to hear from the jury on that. I don't know that we ever will. They were sequestered throughout. And so I don't know. There is no win. You and I have talked about it. Most often don't talk about cases until there is a verdict. And that's because we have to wait for the system to, you know, if it doesn't work, we'll talk about that.
1: You see the real evidence that comes out in the court case.
0: Yeah.
1: That's the evidence that's being presented by both sides.
0: Yep.
1: It's much easier to come up with a determination as to, you know, as to guilt or innocence based on what the evidence is and what the witnesses say.
0: I saw one lawyer commenting locally on the news and said it's unlikely, you know, it's just not the case historically where you come back with appeals and get a lighter sentence. That would be the only point of an appeal, because there's not going to be any changing of the verdict. And you know, I just don't believe that would happen.
1: Well, I haven't seen anything that would get you a new trial with an appeal.
0: No,
1: I didn't see any mistakes that were done by the court.
0: No,
1: nor have any been reported.
0: No, that was just speculation on what the defense team would do, you know, beyond this. And I didn't hear anything.
1: Oh, no, I understand what you meant.
0: So there is. In fact, I mean, you know, if you look at this case, 35 years, which offers in this case 17 and a half years, is where he would be eligible for parole. I don't know if that's the best you're going to get. I mean, they could have come up with a shorter sentence, but that was shorter than I thought it was going to be. I thought it was going to be somewhere 50 years to life.
1: Mm-hmm.
0: And I thought that's what it
1: would
0: be.
1: With parole at 25?
0: Yeah. Yeah. And I just...
1: Well, possibility of parole
0: right,
1: at 25.
0: Right. That's where the possibility comes in at the halfway mark. So right. Again, it's tragic all the way around. There is no win here. There is no...
1: No, and it was heartbreaking, the father who lost, you know, the Austin Metcalf's father who lost it. I mean, he just...
0: Yeah. Yeah, no,
1: He was full... Just, and he talked about the fact of, you know, again, being... Oh, what do you call it? I can't think of the term. He couldn't talk about it.
0: Yeah. Yeah. Traumatized. Yeah.
1: No.

0: legally. Remember?
1: The gag order.
0: The gag order.
1: Yeah.
0: I don't know why I couldn't think of that. The gag order on him, which he was just furious about.
1: Yeah.
0: He said, well, you know, everybody else out there was pounding, on, you know, the memory of his son. He couldn't say anything.
1: Yeah.
0: And so you could see the anger there.
1: Yeah. I can't imagine.
0: That he had. Neither can I.
1: I can't imagine.
0: And I've never had, you know, that I've never. I don't think anybody, nobody in my family, nobody close to me, you know, I've had a couple of people commit suicide, but I've never known anybody who's been murdered.
1: Yeah. Right.
0: You know, so, or anybody close to me. And I don't know, somebody who's young, I can't imagine it.
1: Yeah.
0: And I will admit that when it all happened, and one of the thoughts I had was, you know, I think about my, you know, my great nephew who's that age.
1: Mm-hmm.
0: And probably a lot of people did too. And if you lose a child to murder at that age, it's just I know one thing. I know that I've seen it happen. That deaths. I know somebody whose son died being irresponsible, broke up their marriage.
1: Mm-hmm.
0: You know, it has the potential to destroy families.
1: Yeah,
0: even if. Neither party's at fault in you know, the victim's family. They haven't done anything wrong.
1: Yeah.
0: But it just is, it's just.
1: Yeah, I experienced that at the age of 10 in Del Rio, a friend who died suddenly and you know, was basically trying to have fun. There was an accident, killed him instantly, but the family did not, parents did not, their marriage did not survive.
0: Yep. We are Red Eye Radio.
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0: Monday Radio. He's Eric Carley, and I'm Gary McNamara. Well, just very quickly, in the primaries yesterday, South Carolina, apparently they like Lindsey Graham in South Carolina.
1: Yeah.
0: He got over 50% of the votes, so no runoff, 56.8%. Nancy Mace ended up in fifth place for the governorship and said she, you and I were chuckling during the pre-show meeting.
1: Yeah.
0: She said it's because of her stance to release the, you know, Epstein files. And you made the great point. You're like, well, the president ran on that.
1: Well, no, that was their promise.
0: Yeah.
1: You know, she said, I probably doomed my endorsement this time around, well, for this race, from the fact that I insisted on transparency with the Epstein files. Well, no, that's what they promised and
0: right
1: didn't deliver on. So, you know, and maybe I'm sure that's the point she's making is that, well, that's the problem is that I insisted they follow through with their campaign
0: promise. When she did the Scarlet Letter thing.
1: Yeah.
0: That's when you and I went.
1: I don't need the performative stuff.
0: Don't need the drama.
1: I don't.
0: Just don't need it.
1: Nope.

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3: News this hour from Town Hall. I'm Jason Walker. It comes as no real surprise, and it sets up a high-stakes matchup in the Maine U.S. Senate race come November. Graham Plattner has easily won the Democratic primary and will be facing the incumbent Republican Susan Collins. Well, the California governor's race finally is all complete.
4: The November race will pit a Democrat promising to cement the Golden State status as a stronghold of liberal policies against a Republican pledging to dramatically reverse course. Democratic nominee Xavier Becerra says he's prepared to take on big challenges, including fights with President Trump. But GOP nominee Steve Hilton says he'll bring much-needed change after more than 15 years of Democratic rule.
3: That is correspondent Andrew Stewart reporting. Now, Hilton, of course, a conservative commentator backed by President Trump. Becerra, a former state attorney general and U.S. health secretary. United States carrying out strikes against Iran.
5: The U.S. military says it has begun strikes against Iran following the crash of a U.S. Army Apache helicopter off the coast of Oman that President Donald Trump blames on the Islamic Republic. The helicopter went down after colliding with an Iranian drone. It wasn't clear whether the collision was intentional, and official statements say only that the crash is under investigation. A drone boat rescued the two Army aviators who were aboard that helicopter. Trump said in a social media post that both service members are safe and uninjured. I'm Lisa Dwyer.
3: Stanley Cup Finals, Carolina skating past Vegas 5-3, tying that series 2 games apiece. Over in the NBA Finals, the Knicks lead the Spurs 2-1. Game 4 is coming up Wednesday night in New York. More on these stories, townhall.com.
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1: Chinese President Xi Jinping and North Korean leader Kim Jong-un have clearly underscored their commitment to deep cooperation, but an interesting question is whether they've been discussing nuclear weapons. Here's correspondent Ken Morrison.
2: The two-day visit was important for two reasons, one of which was spoken and one of which was left unsaid. The spoken one was the deep and unwavering support that both leaders showed for each other and each other's countries. That was particularly important to China because North Korean leader Kim Jong-un has been building relations with Russia in recent years, and China wanted reaffirmation that it remains North Korea's most important partner. The unspoken one was about North Korea's nuclear weapons development. The communique, nor the many state media reports about the visit, made any mention of North Korea's nuclear weapons. That was important to Kim Jong-un because he wants his country to be recognized as a nuclear weapons state.
1: Breaking news and analysis, townhall.com. If you bought a home last month, you weren't alone.
3: Used home sales accelerated to their fastest pace since December, a sharp turnaround in demand for the housing market after a lackluster start to the spring home buying season. The National Association of Realtors says existing home sales rose 3.2% in May from the previous month to a seasonally adjusted annual rate of 4.17 million houses. Sales also rose 3.2% compared to May of last year. The latest figures topped what economists were expecting, according to FactSet. Rich Thomason reporting.
1: Food and Drug Administration giving a green light to the first new sunscreen ingredient in the U.S. in more than 25 years. Food and Drug Administration will give Americans access to a skin-protecting chemical long used in Europe. Initially in America, it will be sold as Parcel Shield. More on these stories, townhall.com.
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0: Now, it's Red Eye Radio. Gary McNamara and Eric Harley talk about everything from politics to social issues and news of the day. Whether you're up late or you're just starting your day, welcome to the show. From the Relief Factor Studios, this is Red Eye Radio.
1: All across America, we are Red Eye Radio. He is Eric Harley and I'm Gary McNamara. I'm telling you, yesterday, the Southern Poverty Law Center in front of the house. Martin Luther King's niece, Alveda King, was there.
2: Right.
1: And listened to this back and forth between Jasmine Crockett. Oh, before we go to this, I just wanted to mention that, because I never finished my thought at the bottom of last hour. I just remembered it now. When I was talking about that, if you watch any morning TV, you see the ACLU trying to get people to donate the $19 a month.
2: Right.
1: And the commercial yesterday, I watched like the first 15 seconds. It was all focused on the banning of books. Is there any banning of books going on
2: Nope.
1: for adults in the United States?
2: Nope.

0: we talking about? Age-appropriate materials. This goes all the way back to the whole Disney thing.
1: Yeah, right. No, it goes back to the and DeSantis and that whole thing and book banning and book banning and book banning and right. The media kept using those words.
0: Yep.
1: And in that case too, the don't say gay, that was the bill that they came up with in Florida. Don't say gay. It was the don't say gay bill. They have to lie to get their point across.
0: And what it was about was age-appropriate material for children.
1: Right.
0: And we don't mean 13-year-olds or 12-year-olds. We're talking 7- and 8-year-olds.
1: Yeah.
0: That, no. In their library, we censor all the time. At my elementary school, they censored.
1: Yep.
0: Why? You're a child.
1: Right.
0: And so they're calling it, they won't tell you, the ACLU will not tell you the truth. And if you look at it, what they're promoting, the two things they promote are illegal immigrants and not having age-appropriate material for children. That's where the ACLU is now.
1: Right.
0: And I was thinking the same thing with the Southern Poverty Law Center, and I'm like, my God, they don't want to answer. If you believe it, be upfront about it. If that's what you believe, do it. But this is the back and forth between Jasmine Crockett and Ms. King yesterday. Here we go.
2: Tell people of color who is fighting for who. People of color do not feel comfortable or welcomed within your party. That's why you have to parade someone who has the name Dr. King attached to them so that people can be confused. Because I have been reading the comments online and people are like, who is this Dr. King? Because you want them to believe that somehow she espouses who Dr. King was.
3: I wanted to respond. I think you were kind of ready to do that, but we're not given that opportunity. Would you like to briefly respond to that?
4: Very briefly, Congresswoman, I am a bit emotional. I'm going to watch what I say. But it seems as though you have suggested that I am a bastard to the King family legacy. I am legitimately the daughter of Reverend Alfred Daniel Williams King and Dr. Naomi Ruth Barber King. We are a family who loves God, and I love you. God bless you.
1: It's a lot kinder than I would have been.
0: And she's the niece of Dr. Martin Luther King Jr. So, but she was trying to make it, I don't even know what Jasmine Crockett's point was.
1: I don't know.
0: That people think that you're the reincarnated Dr. King?
1: That she was. It sounded like to me that you're not Dr. King himself, so you don't have any say-so here. Well, of course she does. She absolutely does. And has for a long time, in fact, much longer than you've been in Congress.
0: And then this is Chip Roy going back and forth with Southern Poverty Law Center interim CEO Brian Fair. Ready for this? This is great. Listen to this. Here we go. All right.
5: How many leftist anti-Jewish groups do you have listed on your website?
6: We
5: name them.
6: Anyone listening to this can go to our website and see our year in hate. An extremism report was released this morning.
5: How many extremist Islamic groups do you have of the 1,500 or so organizations you have on your hate map?
6: Again, anyone can go to our website.
5: My office has been looking over it and can't really find one.
6: Again, it is the SPLC's.
5: You think SPLC can provide us a list of the Islamic-oriented groups that you have on your hate map?
6: Mr. Roy, we don't target any group because of its religion.
5: Really?
6: I want to be clear about that.
5: Really?
6: Yes, that's exactly right. We target no group because of its religion. We target groups because they express statements and engage in activities that demean and vilify.
5: So you brought up LGBTQ groups
6: a second ago.
5: So you brought up LGBT groups a minute ago. So you think there's a bunch of Islamic groups that are pro-LGBTQ? Is that the position of the SPLC? I just want to make sure the record is reflecting that.
0: To the laughter.
1: Yeah, right.
0: Just,

0: I mean, we all know they've become basically they're a political activist group to attack the right is what they are.
1: Yes. That's what it comes down to.
0: As we know.
1: Yep. Yeah. That's it. And again, just like seemingly everybody on the left, with few exceptions, you have to make it up as you go along. You have to lie.
0: And then I want to play this because this is Representative J.L. Paul, what's ever left of the squad, the remnants of the squad, bringing up again Charlottesville and lying about it.
2: Yeah. Yeah.
0: Here they have nothing else. Think about this. The whole thing about, you know, Trump, you know, their justification for Trump being a Nazi was Charlottesville.
1: Yeah. Yeah. Yes.
0: And it never happened.
1: It never happened. They lied by omission.
0: And here it is. Okay, here we go.
3: And he and Republicans have tried to end birthright citizenship and have given hundreds of billions of dollars to rogue ICE and CBP agents to kidnap and disappear immigrants of all immigration statuses, including, by the way, United States citizens. But it isn't just the denigrating of black and brown communities that's so dangerous. It is the praising, the pardoning, the condoning of extreme white nationalists directly from the White House. In Trump's America, white supremacists at the Charlottesville rally are, quote, very fine people.
0: Never happened.
1: Yeah.
0: She's lying.
1: Right. Yep.
0: But they can't. They've got nothing else.
1: You got to lie by omission, and they've been lying by omission and getting away with it. Thanks to the leftist activist media. Since then, they keep using the same lie over and over and over again. They're still saying Russian collusion.
0: I know.
1: Was true.
0: I know.
1: It was a giant, one of the biggest political hoaxes ever.
0: Yeah, in a presidential election, I don't know a bigger scandal than that.
1: Yeah, I can't think of one myself.
0: And that's why we said, you know, with the whole Scott Pelley thing, you know, he just, all you have to do is play that, and if you know what happened, you know, during it, you're like, where's the lack of curiosity? And I said that for the longest time. Forget about the bias. The bias comes in because of lack of journalistic, you know, it's obvious that the bias is there because the lack of the journalistic curiosity that everybody should have. Look, we're biased in our opinion, but on everything we apply, you know, where's the evidence? And we did the same thing. For months and months, years, really, we asked the question, where's the evidence? We know the allegation. Where's the evidence and where did it come from? That's not being a partisan.
1: Right.
0: That's trying to find out what the facts of a particular case are.
1: Right. Yeah.
0: And we said it from January 2nd. Oh my gosh, we're coming up on the 10th year anniversary.
1: Yeah.
0: We come back from Chris's vacation, which is still a little while away.
1: I know.
0: When we come back,
1: crazy.
0: It'll be the 10th year anniversary. You and I sitting. Were we here or were we in the other studio? I can't remember.
1: We were here.
0: We were here.
1: Wow. Yeah, we were. Because we came over here in 2015.
0: And I remember we in our pre-show meeting, we're like, what's this thing about Trump colluding with the Russians? Where did this... And that's when it started. And from that point, we went, well, we know what the allegations are. We know what the dossier is. Where'd the dossier come from?
1: Right.
0: Intelligence agencies. What does that mean? What intelligence agencies?
1: Right.
0: You're making an accusation. And remember the thing, Trump is a traitor. Trump is this, you know, he needs to be impeached because he's a stooge of Putin and everything else. And it was all created by the Democrats. It was all created by Hillary Clinton and the DNC. They actually took campaign money that they got. They found out about that because they claimed it was for basically what? Campaign functions?
1: Yeah.
0: And it wasn't. It was the money to pay people like Iggy Danchenko, a Russian national. As we always said, the only people that any colluded with any Russian was the Hillary Clinton campaign. They knew she was going to do it in July of that year.

0: Obama knew she was going to do it in July of that year because his intelligence people told him that Hillary was going to try to do this to set up Trump. They knew it was going to happen. And, you know, Scott Pelley, this is months and months after that, had no curiosity, just awe of the FBI and the things that they're talking about and how careful they're looking into it all.
1: Mm-hmm.
0: And as we said at that point, either Andrew McCabe is a complete idiot or he lied or a combination of both.
1: Yeah.
0: Right. Because that was the interview that was being done.
1: Right.
0: And both Scott Pelley and his producer, no curiosity as we had. And that's the thing.
1: Well,
0: we can compare it to how we covered it. We're not claiming that we're unbiased. What we're saying is we're not going to give an opinion on something where we don't know where the evidence came from. And Scott Pelley, who's claiming that he's a journalist with no bias, has no curiosity whatsoever.
1: None. What did he say about that interview?
2: What I was most impressed with was, I'm working on my Scott Pelley impression, was how he was so careful in what he could say and could not say. If you're a journalist, that would make you curious.
0: Yeah.
2: Because I would push him to the limit
0: to
2: say everything that he was able to say while the entire time knowing that there are certain things he wouldn't or couldn't discuss. That would make me curious. It wouldn't impress me. It would tell me this guy's dancing. And he's trying to ride the fence here. I'm looking for something that I can deliver to the American people because that is what true journalism is about in a free society. But he had no desire, Scott Pelley, to ever do that.
0: No. No. And that's the one thing. And I was a radio station manager a long time ago, but over a station that had a very aggressive radio news department. And I guess as a just doing this as long as I've done, plus just me in the, you know, choosing this business, there's a natural curiosity. Maybe it's not natural. Maybe it's the environment that you're in and, you know, how you're brought up, but I didn't need to take a journalism course
1: to
0: ever teach me how to do journalism. And I believe you can do journalism and still be biased.
1: Yeah.
0: Because I believe we do it all. And the part of the journalism is the fact that I'm not going to argue something or take defense of something when I don't know whether it's the truth or not. I'm not going to take somebody else's words for it just because they say it with a modem of sophistication or confidence. It means nothing anymore.
1: Well,
0: you know, it might have when I was younger. Oh, it speaks with confidence. There must be something there. You know, Scott Pelley's like me. He's an old man. You question everything.
1: And look, it's about, and the entire thing is about the truth. It is for us. It's not for him. It's about avoiding the truth.
0: Yeah.
1: And the activist media, this is how they have to do it. You hear it from the left all the time. You know, still misquoting Charlottesville by omitting the entire quote, omitting the part that would change the mind. Remember, it was Michael Rappaport. That's what started the turn for him.
0: Yeah, the Hollywood actor.
1: Yeah.
0: Who's running, he says he's running for mayor still in 2029.
1: Right. Okay.
0: He was going after Mondomini for, you know, the watch party that turned into a riot, whatever, after the Knicks game or whatever.
1: Right.
0: He
1: was
0: like, won't happen on my watch. And I'm like, it's like,
1: yeah.
0: So he's apparently running. But yeah, that's what kicked it off.
1: That's what kicked it off. And then he said, I started that had me doing more research. Where else did the Democrats lie to me? And, you know, look, it was late in the game. I think it was spring of 24. You know, so, but still, that's what happened. And this is, I can't have an opinion until I know the truth. I don't care to share an opinion until I know the truth. The truth to me is paramount. You know, it's the old

0: You know, again, the old saying, I've often said it, that everybody says there's two sides to every story. No, there's one, no, the truth.
1: The truth.
0: That's it.
1: We are Red Eye Radio.
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3: Summer heat found in late spring in several parts of the country. USDA meteorologist Brad Rippey.
4: Not extreme heat, not devastating heat by any stretch, but certainly some areas of the country will be quite hot.
3: With that heat lasting through the week and into the weekend.
4: The desert southwest, it is not unusual to see triple-digit heat in the afternoons this time of year in advance of the monsoon, which is still almost a month away.
3: Perhaps of greater concern agriculturally.
4: Temperatures at or above 100 degrees across portions of the southern high plains. In places like West Texas, we could see temperatures in the 100 to 105 degree range for the next couple of days until we finally get a little bit of a break, some cooler air working its way in from the north and west.
3: Finally, moving east to the southern and mid-Atlantic states.
4: Unfortunately, some of the southern high plains areas and the Atlantic coast areas will also miss out on most of the rainfall. So that could lead to some increasing stress on pastures and summer crops.
3: I'm Rod Bain reporting for the U.S. Department of Agriculture in Washington, D.C.
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0: is Eric Cronin. I'm Gary McNamara. Welcome and good morning. Well, good thing Congress, the House passed and is going to Trump's desk now.
1: Yeah.
0: To sign got funding for Border Patrol and ICE.
1: This basically takes care of Trump through the rest of his presidency.
0: Yep.
1: On ICE. So this is good. Tom Homan saying there's going to be, he's suggesting a fairly aggressive enforcement set of actions in New York very soon. And if Tom Homan says it, I'm believing it. I don't think he would say it without it actually happening. And so I don't know when that's going to be launched, what that is going to look like. But they'll certainly be enforcing that in New York. And the funding is a big deal. You know, it's, again, you have to look at the core issues right now with the House and with the president, and the border has been one where that he owned, you know, since going back from the beginning in 2016 before he became president. So this seals that up all the way through his presidency in terms of the funding.

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1: And he is Eric Harley, and I'm Gary McNamara. Welcome and good morning. All right, my favorite audio cut from yesterday.
2: Yeah?
1: Because it actually goes nowhere. It's just, as you would say, it's 1,000 kids in the gymnasium all screaming.
2: Blah, blah, blah, blah, blah.
1: What happens, again, this is on CNN.
2: Yeah.
1: And I'm sure Barry Weiss will probably say, you know, we got to do something when somebody makes a point and then 10 people are talking all at the same time for an extended period of time. It doesn't go anywhere. Now, I find it entertaining in small doses. And I found this entertaining yesterday. This is, I don't even know. You know, they got, you ever, you

0: sit there, you look at these people like, who are these people?
1: Yeah.
0: You know, like, where do these people come from? You know, whatever, oh, where I'm a Republican consultant or a Democrat consultant, but it's a Democrat trying to make a point about Tallarico and others. And you have Caroline Sunshine, who's a Republican strategist, who comes back at her, and then it all goes to heck. All right?
1: Yeah.
0: Here we go. All right.
2: I think Tallarico and someone like Gina Hinojosa have a real path to victory, not just in Texas, but other candidates in Iowa or Ohio or wherever in this country, because we're actually talking about the issues that matter, and people want someone to deliver for them.
3: Okay.
2: And
3: The Democrat Party got it so wrong in Texas. You guys had a hilarious black woman, and for the party that lectures everybody about racism, you guys pushed her aside so you could have a soy boy white guy who was created in a lab and looks like what political consultants think a regular white guy looks like.
2: No one pushed her aside.
3: By the way, no one endorsed that.
4: How many genders do you think there are? First of all, I would like to know what the DNC autopsy report that I've never seen is. How many genders are there? Representative Crockett is more than just a funny person.
3: Oh, she should have been picked.
4: And Tallarico
5: That's like walking into the microphone room there at Guitar Center.

0: Cats are always quiet. I'm suspicious. But the dogs are always yapping, you know, I mean, you go in there, not always, but quite often, you know, when there's stuff going on, especially when you've got a bunch of people on a busy day with their pets there, and then the young puppies see those other pets across the glass, and it just becomes, it basically becomes a moment on CNN.
1: Don't remind me. I gotta bring the cat in on Friday.
0: All right.
1: I hate the twice a year I've got to do it. It's pure hell.
0: You know, we lost Bella last year, and it takes a while before you decide whether or not you are going to get a dog. My wife and I would like to have a dog that can travel, but it just varies from dog to dog. And we talked about it. We'd love to have a smaller dog. She was a Belgian Shepherd lab mix, and so she was 65 pounds, just a beautiful and sweet dog. Great, great, great, great friend and pet. And we would like a smaller one, and which we've had in the past, and we're thinking about that, but we're just going to sleep on it for maybe a year or so and see. Because when you travel, that's the thing. You've got a cat. Cats can take care of themselves. The cats are more like, hey, would you leave?
1: You know? No, that's, you know, I was never a pet owner. I was just too busy. And remember when I got Mango, the Red Eye Radio cat, because Mango hung outside the studio.
0: Right.
1: Remember during the day the building manager would say, don't feed that damn cat.
0: Yes. Well, and the other cats were telling Mango, don't feed the radio people.
1: And Mango would sit right outside the door.
0: Yeah.
1: Remember?
0: Yeah.
1: Just sit outside the door.
0: Yeah.
1: And finally the cold weather was coming, and I just it was like for 3 months.
0: Yeah.
1: And finally I said, it's going to get really cold. I got to find out if this cat is, you know, go to the lost and found, whatever. And, and bring it in. And so grabbed it. I mean, I was dressed like a lion tamer. You know, I had big gloves on and everything else.
0: Grabbed
1: that cat, threw it in the you know, the cage that I had. Next day, brought it to the vet. They took care of it.
0: Mm-hmm.
1: Did due diligence, could not find any. I got a couple of people who called me, but couldn't find the owner. And then they said, this cat probably is out on the street, obviously because it clipped the ear, which shows that it was feral at one point.
0: Bella was in her first year of life. In fact, the couple that had her before us, they adopted her from Petco, I think, actually.
1: Well, so I mean, this cat was out on its own for a while, but was male cat, very aggressive.
0: Yeah,
1: very aggressive, plain, but not a mean cat at all.
0: Yeah,
1: scared to death.
0: Yeah,
1: somebody would come in the house, Mango would hide for a day.
0: Yeah.
1: Didn't trust any. I always thought that somebody, whoever had them and then let him go, probably beat him. I'm just because of the fear that he had of unknown human beings. It just wasn't normal. Mm. You know, you see cats all over the place, and, you know, they may stay away from you, but they'll stare at you. They'll come close to you, whatever. And some cats will come up. The paranoia that he had. And when I had him for a couple of years, got a clean bill of health. Big cat, though. Looked like a panther. Big cat.
0: Mm-hmm.
1: Not necessarily fat, just a big cat, because never had diabetes or anything.
0: Mm-hmm.
1: Brought it into the vet. They said, clean bill of health. 3 days later, I come home from work. Cat jumps on the bed, lays down next to me. 30 seconds later, jumps up, keels over, falls right out of the bed. I went, hey, you okay? Gone. Dead.
0: Mm-hmm.
1: Like that. I think it was an aneurysm that big cats had that, you know, sits in the back, you know, of the body and just comes through, and it's over. And I went, I'm done.
0: Yeah.
1: Not getting a cat. Not, you know. Good. And the only reason I decided to keep Mango was I just couldn't bring him back. And I said, but I can't keep him. I travel. And then I found the computerized kitty litters. But I said, no, I'm done. I'm never getting a cat again. 5 days later.
0: Yeah, 5 days is a pretty short period, but we would love to. It'd be great if the pet could travel. Bella could not travel. She had horrible car sickness, but
1: neither might.
0: I have a neighbor with a Great Dane, and he has a sunroof, not the Great Dane, the neighbor. And the Great Dane, you'll see them driving to the store from time to time, the Great Dane sticks.

0: peeking his head out the sunroof, because I think that's the only way you can fit that dog in that car. It's a Cadillac, and so here goes this Cadillac with a great Dane, big old head sticking over the roof, and it just goes everywhere with him, and eats probably 200 pounds of food a day. But it's it's just, I love pets, I love animals, and I love that. I love training pets. Bella was trained when she came to us, and we got her from another couple who wasn't able to keep her. And I would love to have another dog. I'm prone to dachshunds. I've had two, and they were just great, great pets.
1: What I found is when you have a cat and you and the cat.
0: Yeah.
1: And I'm at just at the 4-year mark now for Tiki.
0: Mm.
1: 4-year, is it? Yeah. The 4-year mark. At the 4-year mark, 4 to 5 year mark, same thing happened with my other cat. They really communicate with you.
0: Yeah.
1: They are just as smart as dogs. They just respond in a completely different way. But if you can read a cat by their ears, by their whiskers, and by their tail, you know what mood they're in. Mm. Mango understood about 25 words, would respond. Tiki's probably up to 15 to 20, where she'll actually respond and do stuff. And
0: yeah.
1: And they communicate with you in their own way. They're just different. They're different from dogs. Dogs communicate much like humans do.
0: Mm-hmm.
1: Cats don't.
0: Mm-hmm. And Bella would talk. She would, I mean, she was trying to form words.
1: Yeah, I can imagine that.
0: Yeah.
1: Well, did you ever see, and it's on YouTube somewhere, there's this guy who had a dog and would train that dog like 10, 12 hours a day, every single day.
0: Yeah.
1: And they brought researchers in to watch it, and they said, that dog has the intelligence of a 3-year-old human.
0: Well, there was,
1: and it was amazing.
0: This there was a YouTube channel, Kiyosh the Stunt Dog. It was an Alaskan Malamute, I believe, and lived in Great Britain. And the owner, this dog was talking. I mean, this dog, it was as close to forming words. And there's one back and forth, and unfortunately, Key, they called the dog Key, passed away, which was very sad. She had a pretty substantial YouTube following. But there is one back and forth with the owner's mom, Nana, and the dog. Because every time the mom would make toast, which was every day because it's Great Britain, and she had some marmalade on it, Key would just go up and then just start talking. And one time the dog just argued. And there's a point in the video where the dog, and I'm telling you, the dog says, "No, I'm not." And there was no AI. It was I don't know why this thing didn't get a billion views. She may have gotten 1 million or 2 million, but man, this thing should have been, because I was like, that was real. That wasn't AI. This dog is arguing with Nana, with
1: sort
0: his
1: of Scooby,
0: grandmother, basically.
1: Scooby-Doo like.
0: Yeah, no, it was full on. Like, geez, Scoob, I can't believe a dog just talked. Zoinks. But there's the problem. I thought it was the animals. But it's the problem is that, gets back to, the ownership. And it varies from dog to dog. Even certain breeds may travel easier or better than other breeds, but it doesn't guarantee you anything. And we, right now, we travel a lot. And I just don't think it's fair to have a pet, sitting there in the home alone or, having to kennel it.
1: Yeah.
0: Dog
1: is tough. I'm never gone really for more than 3 days.
0: Yeah.
1: And I watch the cat on the camera and everything else. And I know I have the app for the kitty litter, so I know if she's using that and how long. You know how long, what business they're doing. You really can monitor the cat. And if there's any problem, a couple of my friends who have keys can come over and take care. But that's never.

0: never happened.
1: Right.
0: Never happened. Yeah. And this cat now doesn't really miss me. It misses going out to the garage because that's, you know, she's the cat I have now is a garageaholic.
1: Mm.
0: That's mm-hmm. it. I mean, it's like she'll start mm-hmm. biting my toes if I'm asleep 3 hours because she hasn't been out to the garage for a while.
1: Yeah.
0: And then during the wintertime, that's gone. She doesn't want to go out. She loves sitting in 130 degree heat.
1: Yeah. Bella used to go and sunbathe for about 15 to 20 minutes. Then she would come back to the door. She used to love to go and lay in the sun. I keep my house pretty cold, but she would love to go out, lay in the sun, and then she'd come back to the door in about 20 minutes.
0: You've listened to Pet Hour.
1: This is Pet Talk
0: on
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0: We are Red Eye Radio. He is Eric Carly, and I'm Gary McNamara. There's a headline. Social Security has less than 10 years before reserves are exhausted.
1: Great.
0: Newly released 2026 trustees report confirms that the federal retirement safety net is less than 7 years away from fiscal depletion. The trust fund will completely exhaust its accumulated reserves, which are basically IOUs, by the way.
1: This is a coincidence because that's about the time I'll be exhausted.
0: In the fourth quarter.
1: And want to retire.
0: It'll be in the fourth quarter of 2032. Nope. Once the reserve dries up, ongoing tax revenues will cover only 78% of scheduled retirement benefits, according to the report.
1: That's only like, that's not that far away.
0: Yes.
1: So.
0: No.
1: Wow.
0: No.
1: Yeah, I'm not going to retire that soon.
0: You know, I may still, well, I mean,
1: I'll retire long after the money is gone.
0: Well, this may keep me employed.
1: Yeah.
0: You know, all the way, you know, closing in on 80.
1: Well, look, I'm used to not having money. I work in radio.
0: Yeah. But I'll still have to continue working to supplement in case that goes away.
1: That's right.
0: I may have to stay here for that length of time.
1: Right. Now, you won't make as much as Social Security, but it'll be, be something. It's radio money.
0: Oh, I did look and did figure it out. Did you see that they believe that for 2027, how much the increase is going to be for Social Security because of inflation?
1: The cost of living increase?
0: Yep. 3.9% to 4.3%.
1: Oof.
0: Somewhere in there.
1: Oof.
0: And I figured it out. I was like, how much is that for me?
1: Yeah, of course.

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2: Key news this hour from Town Hall. I'm Rich Thomason. Things are heating up again between the U.S. and Iran.
3: Attacks are again shaking the Middle East today. This comes after the United States claimed that Iran smashed a drone into an Apache attack helicopter, causing it to crash off the coast of Oman. Now, this morning, the U.S. military launched strikes across southern Iran. Iranian state media announced that there had been blasts in Keshem Island near Bandar Abbas and other sites in the country near the Strait of Hormuz, the narrow mouth of the Persian Gulf that Iran has maintained a chokehold over for months now, disrupting global energy supplies.
2: Correspondent Jonathan Gambrell says Jordan reports shooting down 5 incoming missiles. Among the results from yesterday's primaries in 4 states in Maine, Graham Flatner is a Democratic nominee for U.S. Senate. He'll face Republican incumbent Susan Collins in the general election. South Carolina, Republican gubernatorial candidates State Attorney General Alan Wilson and Lieutenant Governor Pamela Yvette advanced to a Republican runoff. And it looks like Republican Steve Hilton will face Democrat Javier Becerra in the California governor's race. From Canada, it's the story of the airline pilot who wasn't.
4: Jeffrey Wall operated as an airline captain for more than 900 flights between 2009 and last year. But Deputy Police Chief Nick Milinovich says Wall did not have a license to fly large commercial passenger planes. Wall is accused of using fraudulent documents to pass as a pilot. Air Canada claims safety was not compromised, and Wall was removed once it was learned he was not properly licensed. Police say he made more than $2 million as a pilot. I'm Ed Donahue.
2: On Wall Street, the Dow futures down 360 points. NASDAQ futures off 355. More on these stories, townhall.com.
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2: Afghanistan is accusing Pakistan of launching new airstrikes, killing at least 13 people, wounding 14 others.
6: A tribal elder and a local journalist from Khost told the BBC that there were explosions in the middle of the night when two civilian houses were hit in Spera district. They said initial reports suggested that 8 people were killed and 2 others injured. Another local journalist from Kunar said that bombing there had killed one child. The Afghan Taliban spokesman shared graphic images of the children he says were killed by Pakistan. The relationship between the two countries has dramatically deteriorated over the last 8 months.

0: Pakistan has previously launched air attacks on Afghanistan, saying it is targeting infrastructure that supports terrorists. But on this occasion, it's yet to comment. The Afghan Taliban have always denied they harbor these groups.
1: And that is BBC correspondent Caroline Davis reporting. News and analysis at townhall.com. Sweden is set to ban cell phones in schools.
2: It will happen in the next academic year as part of a broad reversal on the use of screens in classrooms. The Swedish center-right coalition government is prioritizing more reading time and less screen time, particularly among preschool students, by favoring books and other traditional learning tools. Sweden's plans are part of a broader shift and an international digital reckoning against smartphones. Keith Peters reporting.
1: Hollywood directors have reached a four-year tentative contract agreement with studios and streaming services. The Directors Guild of America and the Alliance of Motion Picture and Television Producers struck the deal after 4 weeks of talks. Similar four-year deals have been ratified recently by unions representing writers and actors. This agreement adds to the likelihood of long-term labor peace in Hollywood. More on these stories, townhall.com.
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0: It adds to the likelihood of long-term labor peace in Hollywood. 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

0: Now, it's Red Eye Radio. Gary McNamara and Eric Harley talk about everything from politics to social issues and news of the day. Whether you're up late or you're just starting your day, welcome to the show. From the Relief Factor Studios, this is Red Eye Radio.
1: All across America, we are Red Eye Radio. He is Eric Harley and I'm Gary McNamara. Welcome and good morning. All right, so Maine Democrats, Eric, they had their opportunity. Because yeah. Mills was, she was still in it.
2: Right.
1: You know, she never officially withdrew, so they could have put in the protest vote. But it's clear Maine Democrats want the Kamikaze.
2: Oh, I thought you were going to say they had an opportunity to convince her to convert to Nazism.
1: Mills. Oh. No, that wasn't my point, but I can understand you coming to that conclusion.
2: Yeah.
1: That's not what I meant, but I can understand it.
2: There would probably be a big furor over that. You did not see that coming.
1: So.
2: And other horrible jokes.
1: So
2: buckle up, folks.
1: So Mills got 19.6% of the vote. Plattner got 72.4% of Democrats in Maine say, we want the Nazi. We want the Nazi.
2: Landslide. That's the kind of landslide dictators get.
1: Yeah, you know, you would think that, you know, this, forget about California.
2: Mm-hmm. I'm not sure maybe, if Hugo Chavez got those numbers.
1: That's what I'm saying. Maybe Maine is already an authoritarian government where the elections are, because, I mean, come on. We're talking about Maine. You're telling me that Maine would vote 72.4% for a communist Nazi?
2: Well, now I have to ask for a recount. I think those numbers are probably maybe low.
1: My gosh.
2: Because this is what you see in Venezuela. This is what you see. These are dictator numbers here. Not quite 100%, but my gosh. Landslide.
1: Okay, yeah, you, great point. I mean, we don't want to compare it to North Korea.
2: Right. Yeah. That would be wrong to Kim Jong-un. That would be unfair to North Korea.
1: Well, there was a problem when he got 102.3% of the vote.
2: Well,
1: something was wrong at that point. The math didn't add up in North Korea.
2: He allowed some tourists, and you know they have a lot of tourists. They allow tourists to vote.
1: Oh! I saw that. I just read a couple of it. It's like North Korea, because they're selling arms and doing this, their economy is doing better.
2: I'm thinking to myself,
1: the first thing, the first thing I want, I can't wait till somebody actually analyzes, the figures actually has the numbers and can, I don't know who actually has the numbers.
2: And also whose pockets the money
1: North Korea.
2: In. Yeah.
1: But I'm thinking to myself, wow. Because I forgot who had, it was a liberal publication.
2: I think it was the Times.
1: Was it the Times? Okay.
2: I think it was.
1: I'm thinking to myself, are they trying to sell a totalitarian communist dictatorship now? Is that the point? I mean,
2: they did it with Venezuela.
1: Well, now that you, look, you've got Tucker Carlson.

0: Candace Owens said it the other day. Was talking about what a wonderful country Russia is. I mean, is this the push now from the, and I don't know, the far left is becoming the far right, and the far right is becoming the far left.
1: It's
0: getting confusing here.
1: Yeah, I mean, remember, Tucker went into a Russian Walmart and did some shopping while he was there.
0: Oh, my God.
1: Oh, no, it was the Wall Street Journal.
0: No.
1: Yeah, it was. The world's most surprising economic success story is North Korea.
0: Well, I don't know if success...
1: Yeah, exactly.
0: They can improve.
1: This was updated Sunday.
0: Right, they can improve their economy if they're getting money from Russia, China, whatever, and doing some arms sales, whatever. I mean, they're so down in the toilet. You could double their GDP, and it's still nothing.
1: Yeah. Right.
0: Wow. I hope the editorial page makes a comment on it.
1: Well, and they've got a picture here. I didn't see this before. I was on the app, and I probably just scrolled past the picture because I was reading. One of the pictures toward the top of the article, again, this is from, the last update was Sunday, Wall Street Journal. It has, from a point of view of the driver in a car, a driver in a car with two cell phones. So he's got two cell phones going. And it says below the picture, taxis in Pyongyang can be hailed through an app akin to Uber. Are you sure that's not Kim Jong-un just rounding people up? Hey, get in. Where are we going?
0: Well,
1: we'll show you.
0: Is the hotel there yet? Anybody in the hotel yet that's been...
1: Yeah, I don't know.
0: It's been there for, 20 years?
1: Restaurants there serve up brick oven pizza and chicken wings.
0: Yeah, I saw that.
1: Show me where the average person is actually able to participate in this. Look, are they sure they weren't in South Korea?
0: I just
1: had their MapQuest upside down. I don't know.
0: The first thing I thought was on the same day that Plantner wins the primary.
1: Yeah.
0: You know, they had that story, and I'm thinking to myself, and by the way, the news division of the Wall Street Journal is different than the editorial division.
1: Very different. Yes.
0: Of it. They're basically, two different companies.
1: Right.
0: And there is no report as of yet that because it's a different company that Barry Weiss is going to control the editorial portion of the news division of the Wall Street Journal. CNN, yes, burst out laughing yesterday when I saw that one.
1: Well, no, what I thought of is what I said when Anderson Cooper announced he was leaving 60 Minutes to spend more time with his family, which I knew was a lie because nobody wants to spend more time with their family. And so then he... So he leaves 60 Minutes about the time that it was long after Barry Weiss. I don't know if she was in place yet or the new producer for 60 Minutes was in place yet. Anyway, I said, well, here's the thing. You know, with the sale of all the properties with Paramount Plus or Paramount, basically, you know, taking control of all this and getting ultimately control of CNN. I wondered at that time, does that mean Barry Weiss is going to get the job to basically overlook CNN?
0: Well,
1: which means Anderson Cooper, if he was fleeing to avoid working with Barry Weiss, he's still at CNN.
0: Well, but I was thinking yesterday that, because I saw some stories written saying, does Scott Pelley realize that she's not a conservative Republican? You know, this back and forth is going on between liberals. This isn't, well, Trump. Yeah, Trump picked Barry Weiss.
1: Yeah, right.
0: Are you kidding me? And so what I realized, it comes down, here are the possibilities that, Scott Pelley wanted no changes at all, that he

0: he does believe that he's going to lose, well, he's gone now, that he was going to lose his ability to be a political activist and still continue to lie that, you know, he's, you know, fair and just telling the truth, or he's a homophobe.
1: Yeah. There's your choices.
0: Because Barry Weiss is a lesbian.
1: Right.
0: She's a lesbian Democrat.
1: Mm-hmm.
0: And to use that kind of words, I mean, it has to be, or it's a combination of both. It's either he wanted to continue his political activism. He wanted to continue his political activism. And he said, as a homophobe, I do not want to work for a lesbian, or a combination of both.
1: Could be. We're just throwing out the possibilities.
0: Well, no, that's because I'm trying to think like a Democrat.
1: Yeah, no, we don't put the hyphenated words before the people. To me, Barry Weiss is a journalist. I know her for her work. I don't know her personally.
0: And I think it's terrible that that possibility exists, especially during Pride Month from Scott Pelley.
1: That's a great point. That's bad timing, Scott.
0: Man, it's so much fun trying to think like a liberal.
1: Well, I keep going back to the question that the Chicago Republican Party asked me on social media the other day. I answered it on air. You know, do you think Scott Pelley will show up to the unemployment line and, you know, apply for unemployment? You know, but I just picture him showing up to random businesses. I would like to apply for a job.
0: No, you know, it'd be the best. He applies for unemployment and then CVS comes back and says, no, he was fired for cause.
1: Yeah.
0: And so he couldn't get
1: unemployment. Well, no, that's it.
0: Because he was fired for cause.
1: If, you know, their basis is we want to make sure that we don't have to abide by the contract. So we list this as cause, and saying disparaging things during that meeting is what they quoted. And so we believe that is the basis for the cause, firing for cause. But if, you know, if you apply it to unemployment, he's not going to get his $500 a week if he's fired for cause. You know, if I were Elon Musk, I would hire Scott Pelley as my butler. Yes. Have him open the door. I just want you to open the door and say yes, like in a question form.
0: I pictured him. I pictured him out of that suit and in a butler tuxedo.
1: Well, you know, it would be the exact same presentation as 60 Minutes.
0: Yes, sir, the door.
1: And then, no, Mr. Musk does not eat DoorDash. And then back in the background, Musk is going, yeah, I do. Bring me my Taco Bell.
0: But getting back to the original point,
1: yeah,
0: somehow we evolve sometimes in a conversation, yeah, but it all flows.
1: It does.
0: Flows very neat.
1: Yeah.
0: Or not. That Plantner, almost 73% of the vote. So the Democrats in Maine have made it clear, please give us a communist Nazi.
1: Yeah.
0: We got to have the communist Nazi.
1: Look, it's the trend, right?
0: Yeah.
1: It's the trend. New York City, quite possibly Los Angeles.
0: Did you see?
1: For mayor.
0: Did you? Yo, because I did show it to you yesterday.
1: Yeah.
0: I think it was on Instagram, the AI thing of Trump with the New York Knicks uniform on. And
1: yeah,
0: he's playing basketball and he's going down the court and dunking it. And they really look like, the AI really looked like Mamdani and his wife just screaming because he's helping the Knicks win.
1: Oh, my
0: and they're
1: gosh.
0: Just furious about it.
1: Yeah.
0: And then he goes up, like, does a spin around and dunks the ball.
1: No, that's
0: and
1: the
0: then
1: best.
0: starts, you know, basically, you know, pushing out his chest and other type of motions.
1: Yeah. showcasing
0: what he
1: showboating.
0: Did.
1: That
0: was, yeah. Oh my gosh, that was just
1: that was hilarious. Great. The AI is incredible.
0: Yeah, so that was fun to look
1: that
0: at.
1: That may have really been him. I don't know.
0: But yeah, Plantner, there we go. I mean, they're fully behind him. You know, you would think that just out of protest, you would have a bunch of Democrats, you know, maybe that if it was, you know, 55-45 or something like that. But I mean, it was such a big landslide. The fact that all of this is known You know, and

0: And you think about it, and we said it. I saw Gutfeld also say it. You know, basically, Plattner has come in and destroyed two things. There's no moral high ground ever for the Democrats again to call any Republican a Nazi. And the whole Me Too thing, they just flushed down the toilet. Now it's he says.
1: Right. Right.
0: Doesn't matter what the allegation is anymore. It's what he says.
1: Yeah.
0: It's and so it's just, I mean, it's just, it is amazing. Now, we always knew it. We said this before. When you practice identity politics, when you judge people by groups and not individuals, you get a Plattner.
1: Yes.
0: That's right. When you get somebody who is a Nazi. That's when you get the anti-Semitism, you know, that you see in the Democratic Party. That's when you get the acceptance of a Nazi philosophy.
1: Yep.
0: Is when your party has institutionalized identity politics.
1: Yep. And it's full on. And it's getting, as we said it would, worse. It's going, everybody thinks, well, you know, they're going to have to, you know, even years ago, but you said, you know, at some point, they got to make a turnaround. They got to make a change.
0: No.
1: Oof. No.
0: Well, you've got Tallarico line trying to pretend he's moving towards the center because they're going back. They realize, okay, we can't promote this anymore, so let's lie.
1: Right.
0: So every major opinion that he had, he's now backing off as if he's never had it before. And even the interviewer that we played yesterday was like, they say that you're this radical, but tell us about this.
1: Yeah,
0: no, I'm not. I don't believe in gender, you know, surgery
1: for children. Right.
0: Yes, you do. You voted for it.
1: You voted for it. You officially tried to make it happen. Right.
0: So they're finally coming to the conclusion. Now, Plattner's hurting that, but in Texas, it's like, okay, we've got to pretend that Tallarico is a moderate when he's not. He's as radical as you could possibly get.
1: He's vegan, but he eats barbecue.
0: But that's okay. But Democrats are okay with being lied to. It's just like the same with Obama.
1: They're okay with the lies because they're the rank and file, the people that are voting for them. You have to be a liar yourself.
0: Yeah.
1: You have to be in denial if you think they're going to make things better. Or you're okay with the lies, which means you're an enabler of the lies. If you're voting for them, you know they're lying.
0: Yep. You know, but maybe we should look at Maine and say, well, at least they're being honest.
1: Yeah.
0: We're commonazis.
1: Commonazis.
0: We're trying to get a nice relationship between Hitler and Lenin.
1: Right.
0: Or Stalin.
1: I mean, look at North Korea. Yeah. Economy's booming.
0: We are Red Eye Radio.
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0: We are Red Eye Radio. He's Eric Carly, and I'm Gary McNamara. Welcome and good morning. It's going to be interesting to see where the Plattner thing goes. Also, coming up here in a little bit, we'll get to the situation in Iran. Southern Poverty Law Center before the House yesterday. What a zoo that that was.
1: Yeah.
0: Martin Luther King's niece. Mm. She was there. She Jasmine Crockett go after her.
1: Yeah.
0: Oh my. Yeah. She said. Yeah. Basically, she responded, "I pray for you," and all this. I mean, it was just. I'm thinking, okay, this is Jasmine Crockett's last hurrah. But I will tell you this: I did see again yesterday, because before this all happened, you'd see the Southern Poverty Law Center's, you know, paid ads.
1: Yeah.
0: You know, all over morning TV. And talking about all the good. They disappeared, but the ACLU's on there all the time. The ad I saw yesterday really pounds into the fact that they're protecting the United States from book burning. They're book burning. They're book, mm-hmm. or not book burning. Banning books, banning books, banning books.
1: Yeah.
0: No, they're not. They won't tell the truth. And even the head of the Southern Poverty Law Center, answer the questions directly if that's what you believe.
1: Right.
0: And they wouldn't.
1: No.

0: Yo, I'm your old basketball. 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
1: And he is Eric Harley, and I'm Gary McNamara. Welcome, and good morning. We'll get to more on the primaries last night. Carmelo Anthony found guilty. We'll get to that and a whole bunch more in just a minute.
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1: A Texas jury found Carmelo Anthony guilty of murder in the killing of Austin Metcalf. It's, you know, a national story, but just paying attention the last couple of days, you know, to the actual trial, which was a pretty short trial.
2: Yeah.
1: And the defense did not go to the

0: case of murder.
1: Yeah, it is. And for those not familiar, they were at a track meet, and both students were 17 at the time. The victim had asked Carmelo Anthony to leave this area they were in because he was on the opposing team, track team. And so he said, you know, he basically asked him, I don't know, I saw more than a dozen times asked him to leave. You need to leave. You need to leave. And so it actually came to a shove where the victim shoved Carmelo Anthony. According to witnesses, Carmelo Anthony already had one of his hands in his backpack. He brings it out. It has a knife in it, in his hand, and he plunges it in the heart of the victim. There was no way to come up with a self-defense. I think they were probably, his defense team was probably making every effort to get there, but there was really no way to get there. You can talk about it. There's special consideration with what they call an instant crime of passion in the state of Texas.
0: Right.
1: That relates to sentencing. And it's what his defense team was trying to push during the sentencing phase. And it's even then, you're looking at a very deliberate act. You can't make the self-defense claim. You can say two kids get in a fight, but it was a straight on with all the witnesses pretty much saying the same thing. He plunged that knife into the heart of the victim. And that's a deliberate action. You can say he lost his mind. It was an act of passion because, you know, they were kids. They can't control their temper. They're competitive because they're athletes, all of that. But it still was a deliberate action. And the jury came back with 35 years. And it's an aggravated murder charge here, conviction, which means he'll be eligible for parole in 17 and a half years. He's 19 now. And so, you know, that's what it comes down to. The parents of the victim, of course, as they were testifying during the sentencing phase, saying, and the mother, it was just heartbreaking reading it. You know, you'll get to wake up every day. I get to wake up every day to the same, I'm paraphrasing, to the same nightmare. My son will never be here again. The victim had a twin brother who showed up in court yesterday, and that was the first time. This was not any kind of overcharging case where they were overcharging. You can have the back and forth on manslaughter. It didn't apply, mm-hmm. according to the jury. And so when you look at this entire case, there's no doubt. I can believe that it is incredibly tragic that you essentially have two lives lost. Carmelo Anthony at some point, when he gets out of prison, if there is proper rehabilitation, actually may have a life as early as his late 30s, and can go on. The victim will not be around. The victim is dead. And you cannot change that. And it's tragic that it came to that. But it did. And we have a justice system that essentially worked in this case.
0: From the very beginning, not hearing, you know, just, you know, just seeing what was reported that had happened, I said, well, you're not going to get self-defense on this. At the minimum, it would be manslaughter, and at the maximum, it would be murder.
1: Right. Yeah.
0: And, you know, you're not talking about death penalty murder here because the state of Texas has death penalty or even
1: right.
0: life,
1: right.
0: according to how the jury viewed it. It would be interesting to talk
1: yeah.
0: to the jury as to why, you know, why they chose, you know, the 35 years.
1: As opposed to a life sentence.
0: Yeah. As opposed to a life sentence or whatever. Yeah. I mean,
1: yeah.
0: When you look at it, to me, this was

0: legally, and hearing, you know, hearing the testimony, seeing what happened, the witnesses who testified, it was as close to a slam dunk, I think, as you could get legally.
1: Yeah, right. You know, Austin Metcalf, the victim here, and his, if you look at his family, what they're going through, and often in cases like this, for me, I start by looking at what the victim's families are going through, and then you apply again the fact that they were both very young. I mean, there's
0: tragedy.
1: It's tragic all across the board. But again, a justice system worked, I believe, in finding the proper verdict. We can have a debate on punishment. I would like to, I'm with you. I'd love to hear from the jury on that. I don't know that we ever will. They were sequestered throughout. And so I don't know. There is no win. You and I have talked about it. We most often don't talk about cases until there is a verdict. And that's because we have to wait for the system to, you know, if it doesn't work, we'll talk about that.
0: You see the real evidence that comes out in the court case.
1: Yeah.
0: That's the evidence that's being presented by both sides.
1: Yep.
0: It's much easier to come up with a determination as to guilt or innocence based on what the evidence is and what the witnesses say.
1: I saw one lawyer commenting locally on the news and said it's unlikely, you know, it's just not the case historically where you come back with appeals and get a lighter sentence. That would be the only point of an appeal, because there's not going to be any changing of the verdict. And, you know, I just don't believe that would happen.
0: Well, I haven't seen anything that would get you a new trial with an appeal.
1: No,
0: I didn't see any mistakes that were done by the court.
1: No.
0: Nor have any been reported.
1: No, that was just speculation on what the defense team would do, you know, beyond this. And I didn't hear anything.
0: Oh, no, I understand what you meant.
1: So there is, in fact, I mean, you know, if you look at this case, 35 years, which offers in this case 17 and a half years, is where he would be eligible for parole. I don't know if that's the best you're going to get. I mean, they could have come up with a shorter sentence, but that was shorter than I thought it was going to be. I thought it was going to be somewhere 50 years to life.
0: Mm-hmm.
1: And I thought that's what it
0: would
1: be.
0: With parole at 25?
1: Yeah. And I just...
0: Well, possibility of parole
1: right,
0: at 25.
1: Right. That's where the possibility comes in at the halfway mark. So right. Again, it's tragic all the way around. There is no win here. There is no.
0: No, and it was heartbreaking. The father who lost, you know, the Austin Metcalf's father who lost it. I mean, he just.
1: Yeah. Yeah, no,
0: he was full. Just, and he talked about the fact of, you know, again, being, what do you call it? I can't think of the term. He couldn't talk about it.
1: Yeah. Yeah. Traumatized. Yeah.
0: No. Legally.
1: Gag order.
0: The gag order.
1: Yeah.
0: I don't know why I couldn't think of that. Gag order
1: on
0: him, which he was just furious about.
1: Yeah.
0: He said, well, you know, everybody else out there was pounding, on, you know, the memory of his son. He couldn't say anything.
1: Yeah.
0: And so you could see the anger there.
1: Yeah.
0: I can't imagine. That he had. Neither can I. I can't imagine. And I've never had, you know, that I've never... I don't think nobody in my family, nobody close to me, you know, I've had a couple of people commit suicide, but I've never known anybody who's been murdered.
1: Yeah. Right.
0: You know, so, or anybody close to me. And I don't know, somebody who's young, I can't imagine it.
1: Yeah.
0: And I will admit that when it all happened, and one of the thoughts I had was, you know, I think about my great nephew who's that age.
1: Mm-hmm.
0: And probably a lot of people did too. And if you lose a child to murder at that age,
1: right,
0: it's just

0: I know one thing. I know that I've seen it happen, that deaths. I know somebody whose son died being irresponsible, broke up their marriage.
1: Mm-hmm.
0: You know, it has the potential to destroy families.
1: Yeah,
0: even if neither party's at fault. In you know, the victim's family, they haven't done anything wrong.
1: Yeah,
0: but it just is. It's just.
1: Yeah, I experienced that at the age of 10 in Del Rio, a friend who died suddenly, and you know, was basically trying to have fun. There was an accident, killed him instantly, but the family did not. Parents did not. Their marriage did not survive.
0: Yep. We are Red Eye Radio.
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0: Beer Runner Radio. He's Eric Carley, and I'm Gary McNamara. Well, just very quickly, in the primaries yesterday, South Carolina, apparently they like Lindsey Graham in South Carolina.
1: Yeah.
0: He got over 50% of the vote, so no runoff, 56.8%. Nancy Mace ended up in fifth place for the governorship and said she, you and I were chuckling during the pre-show meeting.
1: Yeah.
0: She said it's because of her stance to release the, you know, Epstein files. And you made the great point. You're like, well, the president ran on that.
1: Well, no, that was their promise.
0: Yeah.
1: You know, she said, I probably doomed my endorsement this time around, well, for this race, from the fact that I insisted on transparency with the Epstein files. Well, no, that's what they promised and
0: right
1: didn't deliver on. So, you know, and maybe I'm sure that's the point she's making is that, well, that's the problem is that I insisted they follow through with their campaign
0: promise. When she did the Scarlet Letter thing.
1: Yeah.
0: That's when you and I went.
1: I don't need the performative stuff.
0: Don't need the drama.
1: I don't.
0: Just don't need it.
1: Nope.

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2: Breaking news this hour from Town Hall. I'm Rich Thomason. Four more states have held primaries. Some of the results: South Carolina, Republican gubernatorial candidates, State Attorney General Alan Wilson and Lieutenant Governor Pamela Yvette advance to a runoff. In Maine, it's Graham Platner, the Democrat nominee for U.S. Senate, to face Republican incumbent Susan Collins. And then there's the California governor's race, a showdown between Republican Steve Hilton and Democrat Javier Becerra.
3: The November race will pit a Democrat promising to cement the Golden State status as a stronghold of liberal policies against a Republican pledging to dramatically reverse course.
2: Correspondent Andrew Stewart. The U.S. has fired on Iranian military targets following the crash earlier this week of an American military helicopter. Iran launched missiles at Bahrain, Kuwait, and Jordan, all of which host U.S. military installations. President Trump continues holding out hope for a peace deal with Iran, and that relatively soon. The verdict is in a murder trial in a Dallas suburb that captured nationwide attention. The attacker and the victim, both teenagers.
4: A Texas jury has found Carmelo Anthony guilty of murder in the fatal stabbing of high school athlete Austin Metcalf. The case stems from a deadly confrontation at a high school track meet where Metcalf, a 17-year-old student athlete, was killed. The verdict brings a closely watched trial to a close after months of public attention and calls for justice from Metcalf's family and supporters.
2: Correspondent Willie Nelson says following the verdict, Anthony was sentenced to 35 years in prison. He'll be eligible for parole after serving 17 years. Stock futures sharply lower this morning. The Dow futures down 329 points. NASDAQ futures off close to 300 points. More on these stories, townhall.com.
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2: The suspect in the fatal shooting of 15 people at a Jewish event on Australia's Bondi Beach late last year is now facing 19 additional charges.
6: These fresh charges were filed in April, but only now have they been confirmed by authorities. 24-year-old Naveed Akram faces 10 counts of shooting with intent to murder, 6 counts of discharging a firearm with intent to resist arrest, as well as 3 counts of causing wounding or grievous bodily harm with intent to murder. That's in addition to the other charges he already faces, 15 counts of murder, 40 of attempted murder, and 1 of committing a terrorist act. Naveed Akram was critically injured by

0: police at the scene of the shooting. He was later transferred from hospital to prison. He's yet to enter a plea to the charges.
1: The BBC's Katie Watson. Series of long-range Ukrainian attacks has hit targets deep inside Russia, military infrastructure among the targets hit.

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And it is 6:07 here on the Bob Jones Show. Good morning, Corpus Christi. Good morning, Coastal Bend. Good morning, South Texas. And welcome to the very best in a local conservative talk radio with more news, information, topics, facts, subjects, and more important, a great opportunity for all voices to be heard, including your voice, via our Keys listener line, 882-5397-882-KEYS. 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Oh, I got to go back there on my bookshelf. Today is Wednesday, right? Every Wednesday, you can listen for your chance to get your hands on

one of my books from the Keys Library, and I haven't picked the book yet, but I'll go to the bookshelf and grab one that I think is pretty good, and I'll announce it shortly what the book is going to be. 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All that and more on the Bob Jones Show. 882-5397-882-KEYS. All right. I don't know. CCISD just passed the budget, right? They tell me one headline says $368 million, I think, is the budget. They'll offer slight adjustments to teachers' pay. After years of budget deficits, they're planning to spend more than it collects in revenue. What do you do? I guess you go into the reserve fund for that. However, they said the adopted budget includes a much smaller deficit than budgets in previous years. So they don't do balanced budgets. The trustees approved the budget and compensation plan. They said it includes a deficit of more than $2.7 million. The previous year, the district's adopted budget included a nearly $21,800,000 deficit. They said it's the result of the lower one, only $2,700,000. Is a result of lower expenses and higher revenues. Though property tax revenue is expected to dip for the school year, it expects more funding from state sources. Expectations. The district, they said, does not, they don't intend to change the property tax rate. And that's higher. 95 cents, almost 96 cents per every $100 that your house is valued on. The tax rate will be officially adopted during a meeting in August. In 2526, the median valued homestead in the district was valued at $225,000. And round it up, $226,000. With an estimated school tax bill of $822. And that's after $140,000 homestead exemption. So the state's been helping out because the school grabs it, man. They grab it. I think it's higher. I don't have my tax thing that they sent in. I think we pay more in school tax than we do in any other tax we pay. It's higher than the city. It's higher than the county. Actually, it's higher than higher than the city and the county and the hospital district combined. They said, well, the rates remain steady since 24-25. Previously, they had been higher. They said the salary study by the Texas Association of School Boards says the average teacher salary in the district, CCISD, is 7% below the market average for the area. Now, this doesn't count benefits. The district plans offer teachers a 1% general pay increase and equity adjustments.

0: equity. All pay grades will be adjusted to align closer to the market. Whatever that means. Administrators will receive a general pay increase, administrators, of 1% of the midpoint of their salary scales. There will also be pay equity adjustments for staff on a teacher career pathway, including diagnosticians, principals, assistant principals, counselors, and librarians. I guess we'll have to get somebody in from the school board, from the school district, to try to explain all this in layman's terms. In case you have any questions, I'll see if I can set that up. The district plans to decrease today's maintenance employees' work in lieu of a raise. The district plans to decrease today's maintenance employees' work in lieu of a raise. This change was requested by employees. So they'll work less days so that they can have a second part-time job to make up the difference. Rather than give them a raise, they just don't work as many days. That's innovative. Maybe. Auxiliary staff will also receive a general pay increase of 1% of the midpoint, with adjustments to spread pay equitably to avoid pay compression. Yeah, I had to get somebody in to tell us what that means. Food service employees will receive a general pay increase of 3% of the midpoint. In total, these raises and adjustments will cost the district nearly $4,700,000. Hey, but they get more taxes than anybody else. I don't know. We'll figure it out. That's just a first look. We'll be right back. Do not go away. It's early yet.
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0: another word.
1: I love the da-da-da-da. Hit it. Don't you think if you had a big band behind you, you could sound pretty good? I don't know. I think that's the key to Frank Sinatra. He did it so easy, made everybody think they could do it too. But he had that big band behind him. I saw a report by Kirsten Crow of the Corpus Christi Caller-Times. Here's how full Lake Corpus Christi is, the Lake Corpus Christi is, after the recent rain. Although Lake Corpus Christi's water volume has been inching toward the 30% capacity, city officials have stressed that what are described as the western reservoirs remain critically low. Lake Corpus Christi over the past week has risen again after recent rainfall and now stands at nearly 26% capacity, according to city manager Peter Zanoni in a June 5th media briefing. That's about an 8% difference over numbers reported in a briefing last week. Chilcanyon Reservoir's water volume, however, remains virtually static, and that's about 8%. The combined capacity of the two water bodies now stands at about 13%, much improved over the 8% measurement 7 weeks earlier. Mm-hmm. The city continues to draw about 70% of its supply from Lake Texana, now filled to 100% capacity, and the Lower Colorado River Authority. It is believed that the date of a water emergency has been pushed back into the first few months of 2027, he said. But a more firm projection incorporating the most recent rainfall will be available in the upcoming weeks. Weeks. I guess you got two things here. Water emergency is when the city has a projected 6 months before supply is unable to meet demand, but that 26%, 30% deal is a big deal, because if it reaches 30% capacity, the city's got to release the water, dump it out, in effect. Got to dump it out. Why you got to dump it out? Well, it's an old agreement about salinity and all that stuff. I don't hear him talking about it much now, these last couple of years, with the drought reaching year 6 and 7. But I don't know. That's a whole nother issue. I guess the council is dealing with that, along with trying to come up with rules for holding court. They want to hold court. It does beg itself. It does beg a serious business. Don't get me wrong. But with all the inactivity, the inability to consensus, well, they do have consensus, I guess. You know, you get 5 votes, that's consensus in effect. You know, once you get the consensus, science is out. That was the global warming and the climate change and all. They didn't say that that's definitely a fact, an irrefutable fact. What they said is the consensus is generally considered by who? We found by the scientists that they allowed to be included, because they agreed with them. They agreed to go ahead with the notion. And we found out many, many scientists who did not believe that human beings were the cause of global warming. See, that's the issue in a nutshell. Climate change was the change in the climate. First of all, was it dangerous to humanity, to the planet? That was number one.

And if they say, the same scientists who say hundreds of millions of years old, how they're making value judgments on the future of the planet based on just 5 or 6 or 10 years or 100 years, it don't really make sense to me. You're going to compress everything and say what happened when we've had glacial ages, and that went for what, long time, and but they call it science, which in reality is to continually, constantly question. That's what it's supposed to be about. And when you get new information and new data, you adjust accordingly. But back to my point, consensus is not science. I don't care how many people believe it, science is supposed to be able to be replicated under controlled situations. Well, you know creation can't be replicated. Well, maybe they don't know that because they're still trying to create new stuff, like new people. Alchemy. Anyway. Anyway, their predictions based on whatever the consensus is. Don't ever assume that consensus is science. Once you say consensus, then you take science, scientific fact, out of the equation. We got more people to agree than disagree. But there's still those who disagree, and they're very much scientists as those who agree. That is the bottom line, right? Sure it is. Like this guy, Paul Ehrlich, remember him? The population bomb. Scientific alarmism. Oh, the planet. We got 12 years and 8 years. He said in the population bomb that the population was going to increase and destroy everything. It never happened. There wasn't going to be enough food. It never happened. Food production, population growth, both boomed. 1969, Paul Ehrlich told the New York Times that because of overpopulation of the planet, food production failure, and pollution, we must realize that unless we are extremely lucky, everybody will disappear in a cloud of blue steam in 20 years, he said. That would have been 1989. Complete doom for humanity by 1989. And we're still here. Humanity is thriving. In 1980, he bet free market economist named Julian Simon, $1,000 that the prices of 5 metals, chromium, copper, nickel, tin, tungsten, would increase due to scarcity during the 1980s. But the price of that basket of metals declined by 43%. He was wrong again. Everybody just calls that the bet. And until the end, this guy, supposedly a scientist, Ehrlich insisted that the carrying population of the Earth, as low as 1.5 billion people, that that's the maximum the Earth could support. Global population now is what? 8,280,000,000 people and growing? That means the scientists, this particular one, was more than 6,750,000,000 people wrong. Now remember, he started out studying butterflies. And scientists studying butterflies. And he switched to human population and commodity forecasting, which made him a career. I remember he was on Johnny Carson's late night show 20 times with his doomsday message. He also got academic fame. He was elected as a result of his human population commodity forecasting to be a member of the prestigious National Academy of Sciences. But folks, none of his predictions were ever correct. Worse, he never really acknowledged his own

laughable errors. In a 2009 article called The Population Bomb Revisited, this is what this scientist concluded. He said, the population bomb certainly had its flaws, which is to be expected. Science never produces certainty. Come on, folk. It doesn't produce certainty. Certainty is not the goal of science. Certainty? We were able to get to the moon, back in 69, because we could use Newton's laws to predict where the moon would be. So we could aim the ship Apollo 11 to meet it in orbit. It's exquisite certainty developed through science. Our modern world is dependent on much other certainty that true science has produced. But what happens? What happens when scientific alarmism spreads because of consensus, not science? I don't know, just something to think about. SRN News next. I'll be back.

0: With SRN News, I'm Rich Thomason in Washington. Some of the results from yesterday's primaries in Maine, Graham Platner, the Democrat nominee for U.S. Senate, the California governor's race. That will be a showdown between Republican Steve Hilton and Democrat Javier Becerra. South Carolina, GOP Senator Lindsey Graham has won his primary contest, being congratulated by President Trump. The U.S. has fired on Iranian military targets following the crash of an American military helicopter that was brought down by an Iranian drone earlier this week. Iran, meanwhile, has launched missiles and drones at Bahrain, Kuwait, and Jordan. President Trump is holding out hope for a peace agreement soon with Tehran. On Wall Street this morning, stock futures are deep in the red. The Dow futures are down 441 points, while the Nasdaq futures are off 422. More details, srnnews.com.
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3: Let me know when you do. 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
2: Right away, sir.
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The population bomb. The population bomb. This guy, man. He said it had his flaws. Flaws? He blamed everybody else for the errors. He's, one of our personal strategies has always been to have our work reviewed carefully by other scientists. And the population bomb was no exception. Yeah, peer review, they call it. It was vetted by a series of scientists, including some who became top leaders in the scientific enterprise. Which is one reason that a long time ago, the fundamental message of the population bomb moved from a heterodox view to a near consensus view of the scientific community. There it is. It moved to consensus. Wasn't science at all. It was consensus. It wasn't scientific research. It was an alarmist polemic about overpopulation. In the book, he even suggested adding contraceptives to drinking water supplies to keep humans from reproducing. There was never any consensus on his views of overpopulation fears. Well, there was. There were scientists who went along with it. He was popular. He was being honored and awarded. He might have been applauded, and he was, by members of the overpopulation, which almost became a cult. Scientific consensus? Science is not done by consensus in the first place. What am I saying? They're still at it. You know, the thing about getting, you go to college, you go, and as a freshman, they call it undergrad, and you look at a whole lot of different subjects, all kind of stuff. Science, history, art, I mean, all kind of subjects. And then you get your degree, you find something that you want to major in, and your central core subjects are all in that, whether it's liberal arts or whatever, whether it's education, and you get that degree. And then when you go on to go to be a master's, what you're supposed to be able to do is take that

one subject and try to master all the available information there is on that particular subject that you're mastering. It's a master's degree. They are a master of this subject. And then when you go on to get a doctorate, you're supposed to add to the body of known information, you're supposed to add to it. And therein is the rub. Because they start doing these theses and whatnot, and you don't want to be the same. So you got to come up with something new, something different, and there's all kind of stuff all the time. Theories, postulates, you come up with a proposal, in effect, you know, call it that, and then you begin to try to prove it. Hey, and so wine is good. Another person does a study, wine is bad. Air is fine. Another one writes theirs, the air is bad.

what is it? I don't even remember the word. Hydroxychlorine or hydrox, whatever. That there were things that could mitigate the effect of this SARS-CoV-2 virus. Even though they had, what is it, juiced it up, called gain of function, made it more virulent. Folks, people witness these predictions fail. But you know what the problem is? They don't have to pay the price, because political correctness saves them from any sort of accountability. And that's going on all the time. All the time to the population. Tech says it's doomsday book selling. Ice age, global warming, oil running out, greenhouse gas, big grifts bring big money. Yeah, but it's more than that, because so-called scientists, well, I know that part is there, but you want to be part of the group. Group thinks. So what do people do? And it's not always, well, yeah, it is almost always the doomsday. What do they say in the headlines and in papers? If it bleeds, it leads. That's why people go to horror movies. And horror movies today, man, they had no monsters. They don't have no, I mean, they got, when they talk about monsters today, they're talking about people. They got people. People, murderers, psychopaths, you know, people that are crazy, criminally crazy, insane. And there ain't no wolfman. There's no mummy. You know, there's no Frankenstein. Or even the 50-foot man, the 50-foot woman, that was a sequel. I mean, there's no Dracula. Well, Vlad, listen, talking about my man Vlad from back in the day, who literally put the whole body and impaled it to scare people away. They don't have no mind. They call them slasher flicks. People brutally murdering other human beings. And folks go. They wouldn't make them if people wasn't paying to see them. Who wants to see that? Who wants to see people with their throat cuts, disemboweled? That means a big knife running from your chest all the way down to your belly button and open you up. That's ugly stuff. It's nasty stuff, but I guess they figure somebody cares. Somebody's going to pay to see it. Political correctness saves these people. Hey, look. I mean, look at Fauci, and then we bring him up. And then you got a president of the United States who turns around and pardons Fauci before he's even held into account. If he did anything wrong, if he made any money, if he grifted, if he lied, under oath or whatnot, I'm pardoning him, or at least the machine pardoned him, because Joe Biden didn't sign any of that stuff. They used an auto pen. How about not nobody knowing about the auto pen? That's supposed to be for routine mundane, but that's the world we live in. I tell you, you know, I was looking at a piece in, what is it? The American Thinker, because they're not going to, everybody's paying you to read what they say. They put the headlines out there. But I tell you, California, man, and what they're doing in California, it is what it is, and they ain't scared of no ghosts. They're not. They don't care. In California, they don't care. Stealing elections in real time and pretending

it's normal. And you seeing it out in California. You're watching it in California. This new socialism because of the miseducation of our kids. How about that? How about that? Empty classrooms. In Colorado, they said decisions made by politicians and all that, that people are not going. That's what it says. Empty desks appear across Colorado. And this is just written a couple days ago. They call it enrollment cliff. Fewer high school graduates means fewer college applicants, shrinking tuition revenue, budget cuts, merger, campus closures. It's happening nationwide. After years of warnings, the demographic reckoning has arrived. According to recent Colorado education data, public school enrollment fell by more than 10,000 students this year alone, the state's largest decline since the pandemic. Think about it. They point to an explanation. Well, there's fewer children. Birth rates have been declining for years. And the missing children are now becoming missing students. What? They said there's economy uncertainty, Americans postponed marriage, delayed having children, chose to have fewer children altogether. 18 years later, the colleges are seeing a potential. No, let's talk about abortion. Hey, you want to bring that back up? It's incomplete to just say that. It's an enrollment cliff. No doubt about it. Instead of addressing the causes, policymakers are spending making it worse. The enrollment cliff. That's what they call it. The median Denver home price back in 2008 was like $225,000. It's up to $610,000 today for a house. Young families used to go. Now many of the advantages are eroded. No jobs. Schools aren't good. Housing is not affordable. I tell you, the politicians. The politicians. Now they got this notion that with soaring rents, childcare, insurance premiums, property taxes, fees, utility cost. So what they're doing in Colorado is they're leaving the state for greener passage. They say for the first time in 20 years, more people left Colorado to go to other states than moving to Colorado from somewhere else. 12,100 more. And every new tax, and every new fee, and every new regulatory mandate, every new restriction lands somewhere. And it could be on young folks who are being told that what they need is socialism. Man, put that in the basket of consensus. I'll be back.

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6: CCI.

And yeah, when you want to talk about affordable housing, and this is something that they don't like to say, the influx of over 10 million illegal aliens during Biden's 4 years in office, doesn't that stretch the need for housing, for services? You're talking about a housing problem, and yet you got now 10 million more people you got to find a place to stay for. And when the demand is high and the product is low, the cost goes up. Everybody knows that. Supply and demand. The effect that illegals in this country have on everything and everybody else, they don't want to talk about it. And you got a political party out here that wants to legalize them all. Legalize them, keep them here. Don't deport them. I don't care who it is, because if you deport the criminals, you start deporting other people that, because they all broke the law by coming here illegally. You know it. I know it. And that's the way it rolls. There's no doubt about it. So what do people do? Prolonged school closures. They came out of COVID, the lockdown. People disengaged. Some went to homeschooling. Others went to online. Never fully recovered. There's a lot of growth in alternative education while traditional enrollment is declining. And guess what people learned? School systems need families more than families need school systems. So the result is fewer students in traditional classrooms, which means growing financial stress on institutions built around perpetual enrollment growth. Higher education, same thing. Do you know Clemson University says they're $1.5 billion in debt? Syracuse is closing or putting a pause on 93 programs. University of North Carolina, Chapel Hill plans to cut spending by $89 million over 3 years. Duke recently let 600 employees go in a $350 million budget cut. Indiana Public School Colleges announced a plan to eliminate or merge 580 programs statewide. They didn't become less capable. They built budgets, staffing levels, facilities around demographic assumptions. That's not true anymore. And with what they're teaching and how you come out, they were being politically correct. I mean, come on, what's a college course that you pay for on borrowed money that you ultimately have to pay back to learn to speak Klingon? I mean, that sounds cute. That's a notion. And maybe that's just an elective. But black studies, female studies, gay studies, Native American studies. What are you going to do? How are you going to get paid? Who's going to pay you to do what? College students believe they'd always get more students, and they hired all of these administrators. Diversity bureaucracies. Tuition rose relentlessly. Now the supply of students is shrinking. Business model definitely under pressure. Confidence in higher education declined. Not just because of tuition rising faster than inflation, but many of them leave campus with debt and degrees that offer uncertain economic returns. Activism? need I say more? And again, immigration

0: increases population numbers. It doesn't create social cohesion, economic productivity, cultural stability. Who's going to pick the fruit? Like, oh, is that it? Yeah, well, talk about the laborers in the construction business. Talk about the fruit in manufacturing corporations that'll work for pennies on the dollar that put American workers out of business, including unions. Don't play with me. Facts are facts. They're facts. A welfare state and open borders are incompatible. Milton Friedman said that. And it's straight. Immigration is beneficial when newcomers assimilate, when they work, when they contribute more than they consume. Contribute more than you consume. And when large numbers become net recipients of public benefits, come on, you know, folks, that this is not rocket science. Common sense. But then again, you're too busy to vote. You got too much. You don't care. You don't think your vote counts. Recent runoff for the state. Senate, U.S. Senate seat. Texas has 2 of only 100 in the country. And in that, 218,000 registered voters in Nueces County. Only 18,000 bothered to vote. 200,000 people didn't show up. Are they still here? Don't they care? Wasn't it important enough? And that's why you have these states relaxing voter rules and all, don't want to pass the SAVE Act, because they need those illegals to vote to keep them in power. It ain't about you. If it was about you, we wouldn't be in the mess we're in now. Schools wouldn't be failing so bad. Crime wouldn't be so rampant. Drug use, drug addiction. I dare any of you to go type in Kensington Avenue. Kensington, in Philadelphia. Open air drug market. They have, you know how you have the little boxes where people put library books and anybody can go to take a little book out? Or you got, there used to be a thing in the case of emergency, break glass. But you know what they got? They got NORCAM stands where you can just walk up, open the thing, take out NORCAM, and apply it to keep the guys using fentanyl from overdosing so that they can do what? Go back, rob, steal, cheat, sell their bodies to buy more drugs to OD again. Keeping alive and keep, consensus. It ain't scientific at all. It's not about consensus. It's about facts and reality. We'll be back. This is KYS, Corpus Christi, Texas. Continue to drive safely during your morning commute, y'all. Life you save could very well be your own. It's 7 o'clock.
1: Breaking news this hour from Town Hall. I'm Rich Thomason. He's a Republican who hopes to follow in the footsteps of Arnold Schwarzenegger and Ronald Reagan, among others.
2: Californians will have a real choice for change in November.
3: Republican Steve Hilton will face Democrat Javier Becerra in the race for California governor this November. A former Fox News commentator backed by President Trump, Hilton frames voters' choice this way.
2: Whether they want to keep going with the policies that have brought us to the highest poverty rate, the highest unemployment rate, the highest cost of living in the country, whether they want more of that with Javier Becerra, or whether they want to go in a new direction.
3: Becerra has served as California's Attorney General and U.S. Health Secretary.
4: I believe that we must protect inclusion everywhere we can.
3: I'm Ben Thomas.
1: In Maine, Graham Platner is a Democratic nominee for U.S. Senate. South Carolina Republican U.S. Senator Lindsey Graham has won his primary race. First, the Senate, now House Republicans, passing a $70 billion funding package for ICE and Border Patrol operations. House GOP leader Steve Scalise.
5: This is a piece that Democrats have said they don't want to fund because they want open borders. They have made

0: crystal clear, the Democrat Party in Washington, that they want to go back to open borders, and we're not going to do that. We need to fully fund this department, especially at a time of heightened security threats.
1: And the funding bill now heads President Trump for his signature. Iranian military targets have been blasted by American fighter jets. Retaliation for the downing of a U.S. Army Apache helicopter by an Iranian drone earlier this week. President Trump says Iran is taking too long to negotiate a deal, adding that now they will have to pay the price. On Wall Street this morning, the Dow futures are down 433 points, loss of almost 1%. The Nasdaq futures off 438 points. More on these stories, townhall.com.
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1: A dozen people have been killed in a Johannesburg suburb. Correspondent Charles Deledesma.
3: Bodies are removed from a district of Johannesburg after multiple attackers killed 12 people and wounded at least 9 in a late-night mass shooting, the latest in such violence to have shaken the South African city. Police say they believe more than 10 suspects were driven in a minibus to an informal settlement in the Cleveland suburb and then opened fire. The shootings are sometimes linked to illegal mining gangs that operate in and around the city. Police are searching for the attackers, but no arrests have been made so far. They say Cleveland is connected to mining activity. South Africa has seen several high-profile mass shootings recently, including 2 in December that killed more than 20 people. One of the attacks had also involved multiple shooters. I'm Charles Deledesma.
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5: Here's your AccuWeather forecast. Today will be partly sunny, breezy, and humid with a chance of a thunderstorm in some areas this afternoon. The high temperature will reach 91 degrees. Tonight will be mainly clear and humid with a low of 78. Tomorrow expect a mix of clouds and sun, breezy conditions, and humidity with a chance of a thunderstorm in a few areas. The high will be 92 degrees. Looking ahead to Friday, anticipate sunshine with a few clouds. It will become breezy in the afternoon with the possibility of a thunderstorm. In some spots, the high temperature will be 91 degrees. With your AccuWeather forecast, I'm meteorologist Joe Lundberg.
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are back with more of the Bob Jones Show. 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And don't forget to tell them it was Bob that told us all about y'all. Okay, there was an article on Chris 6 that I saw. And it says, H2O submits a desalination proposal to Corpus Christi, requests city commit, and they request a city commitment by June the 18th. This is a noisy guy over there, ain't he? Axe H2O has submitted a formal business proposal to the city of Corpus Christi for a privately funded desalination plant. And the company is asking for a commitment from city leaders by June the 18th. They formed the company in March, submitted the proposal June 1st. The plan, actually at the request of the city for so-and-so, but the plan promises up to 150 million gallons of desalinated water per day at a cost of $6.50 per thousand gallons with brine discharges 3 miles into the Gulf. They said the project would be privately funded with no additional debt to Corpus Christi. It's interesting. It depends on who you talk to. When we talk to desal experts, their first reaction is, why are you charging so much? We're competitive with worldwide pricing with desal. This isn't unique to us or unique to Corpus Christi. It's not produced here for the first time ever. It's right in line with international pricing standards and options. So on May 5th, they met with city leaders to discuss the goals. Now with a formal proposal on the table, the company says communication with the city is ongoing, but no commitment has been made. We offered a specific merchant agreement, and I think the city is exploring multiple paths, and I don't think they're ready to commit to this, is the feedback we got. That doesn't mean we're done working with the city or city officials. I think working through what would be a partnership, what would have looked like, and what the opportunity would be is where we're headed. Then they get into, because I saw this from the city manager, Peter Zanoni, and Nicholas Winkleman, who's chief operating officer of Corpus Christi Water, to Matthew Berger, a major general retired U.S. Air Force, said the city of Corpus Christi has received a wholesale water supply proposal from Axe H2O dated June 1st of 2026. According to their documentation, the proposed site for the seawater desalination facility is the Barney M. Davis Power Plant, owned by CPS Energy out of San Antonio. To the city's knowledge, they write, there is no formal land use agreement between CPS Energy and Axe H2O. The city is in active discussion with CPS Energy regarding a partnership for seawater desal facility at that site. Now, off the surface, it tells me that, well, they don't have a deal yet for Barney Davis, and we're working on our own deal with Barney Davis. That's what it sounds like. I don't know. Once a formal agreement is reached and a development plan for the Barney Davis site is confirmed, the city will issue a request for proposals. Once they get control of Barney Davis, then they'll issue a request for, because they always want to own the plant. We know that from the beginning. We'll then put an RFP out to design, build, operate a seawater desal facility. Completion of these steps is a prerequisite, because the city says so, that the city can commit to an offtake volume with any company before we can.
The city will provide H2O with updates as the above referenced timeline becomes available. Additionally, this letter serves as the city's response to their proposal and to the requirement to request an offtake volume by 4 o'clock p.m. Central Daylight Time on Thursday, June 18, 2026. Peter Zanoni. Well, in the studio is

0: John M. Olson, Major General, retired, and I believe he's the CEO.
1: Chairman.
0: You're the chairman.
1: I'm the chairman.
0: And then we have over here, Major General, retired, Matthew Berger, and your communications guy, Damon Gibson. All right, open the door. What's going on? Walk us through. Walk us, listeners, through what is and what, because we've heard you before. We heard the proposal. Everybody knows that you're going to probably fund it. As I said, it might look like, hey, if you commit to buy water from us, then we'll move forward and go ahead and get this thing done. What's the deal? What's the story? What is this leasing? What is the city manager saying? Start us from the scratch.
2: Well, Bob, I really think that in order for this opportunity to be taken advantage of by the city, that is a privately funded facility that produces 150 a day, put the brine offshore, and do that in 24 months, deliver water within a set time frame from the time that construction starts, that I think it's going to be something that the city council is going to continue to have to move forward on. You know, they voted 6-2 and 1 abstaining being the mayor, back on May 5th to continue conversations. But John will explain and Matt will explain the framework that we can work within, and it would not be necessarily a ownership partnership with CPS or Corpus Christi. It would need to be a land lease with Barney and Davis, owner, CPS, and then a vendor agreement, whereas we would sell water to City Corpus Christi and other customers at the $6.50 per thousand rate. But we all tend to agree that it's going to have to be something that's motivated by city council.
1: Here's what I'd say, Bob. We
0: all right, now we're talking to Dr. Olson, who's a Major General, retired Air Force as well.
1: Yes, correct. Yep. And you know, as the chairman, we got this is the first time Matt Berger is here. He's our CEO, which is really exciting to have him talk to your listeners and get some of the messaging out. But as we were stating, this is an offer that we made. We made a detailed proposal to the city of Corpus Christi. We wanted to give them as much time as we could. We gave 3 weeks up to the 18th of June, and largely that's because we do have a water emergency here. We have a water crisis. We want to be able to flow water as soon as possible within 24 months from the time of an offtake agreement and funding, private funding for our project. And so we gave 3 weeks. We also have an extreme demand from other sites, other places, and other locations. And as a resident, our primary purpose has always been to bring water to the people. Mm-hmm. It's to serve the citizens and the community of Corpus Christi and the surrounding counties, the surrounding municipal areas, and as well as the commercial and industrial, agricultural, and ranching activities around here. So that's the primary purpose. We did submit that proposal, 209-page proposal, wherein we succinctly outlined what we were doing and proposing, and that's a water offtake agreement. All we said is the city gets the right of first refusal. They get the first opportunity to choose because we believe in again, a mission for the people. And we were surprised in the rapidity of the response. We got that response. We've not made that public, by the way. I assume that's come from other sources.
0: It says it even in the paper. It says this in the article. It says the Axe H2O team is also eyeing, this is in the Chris Six's report, is also eyeing the Barney Davis plant in Flower Bluff as a potential location for the desalination facility. Olson and Berger said that they met with the CEO of CPS Energy, Rudy Garza, which owns the property, about leasing land there. Per Corpus Christi City Manager Peter Zanoni, the city center responds on June the 5th, and a quote from the response is, and they put this here, according to Axe H2O documentation, proposed site for the seawater desal facility is the Barney M. Davis power plant owned by CPS Energy. To the city's knowledge, there is no formal land use agreement between CPS Energy and Axe H2O, which goes with their original criticisms when this proposal was made. Well, it's a brand new company. And then they said, well, you know, they don't have anything. They just have an idea. They don't have anything in concrete. They don't have agreements. They don't have that. All they have is proposals. That's what the city has been saying from the beginning.

0: Well, we gave them a 209-page, very detailed proposal. We met with Rudy Garza, Jr., the CEO of CPS Energy, on 28 May. And we had a very constructive discussion wherein he outlined his desire and willingness to lease the Barney M. Davis facility at four criteria. We meet all those criteria. And so we've engaged in that discussion. And for that reason, we baseline of the three viable sites that we have, all of which are located on the intercoastal, so that we can do deep water intake and discharge, which is in the state pre-approved green zones. That's exactly why we down-selected after meeting with him to the Barney M. Davis site. We do not have a codified lease agreement because we first have to make sure that we have everything set up, and then it's kind of a chicken and the egg thing. You want to get the offtake agreements, because what these offtake agreements, we say we'll build up to 100. It's basically a 30-year agreement that said we'll buy water at $6.50 per 1,000 gallons, adjusted annually by the Consumer Price Index, CPI. That's a very normal inflationary escalation that the government sets the rates for, not us. And so that is simply what we do. We have up to 150 million gallons per day plant capacity, and we propose to the city that they take 75 million gallons per day in our proposal. Because given our analysis of the current and future water demands from all the different customer sets, that's a realistic amount. We offered that or any amount to the city, and we said we request a response by 4 o'clock on the 18th of June. We received the letter back, as you said. But what's interesting here is we offered them, we will lease from the Barney M. Davis site, because frankly, any of the lenders that we have lined up, they all want us to have a secure site. You know, 30 years of operation, 2 years of development. You got to have a site lease for 32 years. They don't want that to be with the city. They don't want it a third party. San Antonio CPS Energy is the owner of the Barney M. Davis site.
1: In fact, they just recently bought it.
0: Yeah, they did. And so why would we have a third party in between there? We have to lease directly so that $1.5 billion or $1.33 billion in capital investment that we put on, the bank requires that to have a stable lease. And so that's exactly why we did that. So when you talk about it, there's three ways you could do this. A public-private partnership.
1: Well, hold that point.
0: Okay, yeah.
1: Hold that point. We'll take a break. Be right back. Stay with us.

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0: 882-5397-882-KEYS. John Olson is in the studio with Matt Berger and Damon Gibson with Axe H2O. The story and the information that came out on Chris 6 was that the facility, one of the, they said they have more than one, but one and one that they're trying to get is the an agreement with CPS Energy, which recently bought the Barney Davis, which took, and they're tax exempt. So that took out the tax base from underneath Flower Bluff in their independent school district. That was problem number one the city had as soon as that happened. And now they're proposing to use that site, and the city is saying, no, you don't have an agreement for that site. And we're trying to get the agreement for that site. And the reason the city wants to do it is they want to own it. So they're saying that if they get, according to the letter from the city manager, if they get the right to operate Barney Davis, once that's confirmed, then the city will issue a request for proposals for somebody to come in and design, build, and operate a seawall deep cell facility. Can that work in your plan?
1: No, absolutely not. Our plan, our proposal, is a commercial vendor agreement. Essentially what that means is we are offering the city, because Axe pays for all the design, build, and operations of the plant, and we get all private financing to do so. We have to have at least direct with CPS Energy, the owner of the plant, because that's what the underwriters for the bank want. It's like you aren't going to build a multi-billion dollar facility on property that you don't have secured directly for a long period of time. Additionally, we could have done a public-private partnership. Another proposal by the city has been a PUA, a public utility authority. And neither of those is viable. The third and only option is a commercial vendor agreement for us. Why? Because as a commercial provider, we offered the city offtake agreement, a 30-year water agreement that says, hey, we'll buy it at $6.50 per 1,000 gallons. And what that means then is we fill up the rest of that all the way up to the capacity of $150 million with other customers. We're giving the city the first right of refusal, but frankly, why we proposed it as such is we also want to incorporate this privately funded paradigm, because the city has a $1.5 billion current debt load, and when we look at that and three bond rating reductions, so already our bond ratings have been reduced three times. That just increases the cost of funds.
0: And you saying that bond rating, you're talking about the cities.
1: Yeah, like, the city municipal bond rating has gone down three times. We already have $1.5 billion in debt load. If we talk about additional projects for capital public bond costs, that only adds to that debt loading. The whole premise of our approach is a non-city debt, non-bond approach, a public

0: a public investment is not needed. It costs the city no reservation fee. It costs the city no bond rating issues. This is privately funded. That's what makes us different. And so the city is proposing basically, we'll do an RFP, we'll own it. That's not, we're not interested in that paradigm. And in fact, that is the reason why we're differentiated.
1: I got a text in from Mondo. He says, good morning. I wanted to know if the city of Corpus Christi has to pay that company for water. If so, does that mean the city would lose revenue?
0: The answer to that is the city purchases water from us at just the simple cost of what that pricing is. By comparison, the other major large desalination project being considered is the Harbor Island desalination project. That's 100 million gallons. Ours is 150 million gallons. The city paid $2.7 million for a non-refundable reservation fee. Ours is zero.
1: And that's right. That 2.7, just for clarity for the listeners, gives them the right to get water if it's built, but if it's not built, that $2.7 million goes away.
0: So well, it's already spent. It doesn't come back to the city.
1: That's right. They don't get it no matter what happens. And if they never get any water, it costs $2.7 million and they paid it already.
0: Right. And we don't have any fees like that. But here's the real deal. Just by comparison, the listed cost per thousand gallons for Harbor Island is $15 per gallon. Ours is $6.50 for 150 million gallons. Let's take the Inner Harbor. The Inner Harbor, the published cost per thousand gallons is $9.90 per gallon. So ours, and that's 30 to 36 million gallons per day. So as we talk 150 million gallons with the Axe H2O proposal, It is at $6.50. It's the best of all known options for the city of Corpus Christi. Plus, it costs no public financing, no public risk of debt. So we think that's an important differentiator in an additive, all of the above water solution. We think that should be a definite part of the mix. What I would even say further on that is, as you look at the long range needs of the city, not just for residents, but also for all those other sources, commercial and industrial as well, having an abundance of water. And this investment unlocks $50 to $80 billion of economic potential for the region.
1: Okay, so they go back first and they say, well, you're a brand new company. I mean, you don't have a track record, you don't have, this is new, Dan?
2: Yeah. Well, you know, the vote on Inner Harbor took place last week, and they had been negotiating and talking to CC Desal partners for months and months, a year, I believe. And what was interesting about that was June 2nd. And I, you know, certain criticism tends to go one direction and not the other. That's kind of how staff works sometimes at the city. But right here is Texas Secretary of State Jane Nelson, Corpus Christi Desal Partners. They were originally filed as a company, an LLC with the state, originally formed with their partners on May 29th of 2026. That would have been 4 days before the vote on June 2nd. We were formed in March, so we're actually a couple months older. But the point is that while we're being kind of criticized for being a new company formed by some of the most capable people in the country, we would agree, the company they've been negotiating with didn't even exist until four days before the vote.
1: Corpus Christi Desal. Mm-hmm. Is that with the former... And who is Corpus Christi Desal?
2: That's the developer of Inner Harbor. And that is a partnership between
1: Asuna. Oh, that's right. All those different companies together.
2: Asuna and Amtec, I believe, is the other partner.
1: Oh, yeah. So they formed after you formed.
2: They formed 4 days before the June 2nd vote as a company.
1: Well, we'll be back. We've got a special guest here, the Axe H2O Brain Trust, I would say. If you got any comments or questions, 882-5397-882 Keys. Stay with us. SRN News next.

0: With SRN News, I'm Rich Thomason in Washington. He is a Republican hoping to follow in the footsteps of Arnold Schwarzenegger and Ronald Reagan, among others. Steve Hilton will face Democrat Javier Becerra in the California governor's race. In Maine, Graham Platner is a Democrat nominee for U.S. Senate. South Carolina Republican U.S. Senator Lindsey Graham has won his primary contest. Voters in four states cast ballots in this latest round of primaries. First, the Senate, now House Republicans, have approved a $70 billion funding package for ICE and Border Patrol operations. That funding bill now goes to President Trump for his signature. Iranian military targets have been blasted by American fighter jets. Retaliation for the downing of a U.S. Army Apache helicopter by an Iranian drone earlier in the week. On Wall Street, Dow futures down 423 points. NASDAQ futures off 426. More details, srnnews.com.
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4: AI is expanding faster than the grid can keep up. Data centers powering AI models are now the fastest growing electricity demand in the United States, and with projections showing consumption could double by 2030 across Texas, the surge is even more dramatic. New AI-driven data centers are requesting gigawatts of capacity, the equivalent of powering entire cities. Utilities are racing to build new generation, upgrade transmission, and integrate more renewable to keep pace. And at the same time, AI is transforming the energy sector from the inside. Operators are using advanced models to optimize drilling, predict equipment failure, and cut emissions with real-time precision. Efficiency gains that took years are now happening in minutes. I'm Kim Bilotto, host of the Energy Mix Radio Show, and that's your Energy Minute.
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0: I'll address that question though as a follow-up, and then I'll toss it to Cheese.
1: And you're already on the air.
0: Well,
1: it to Cheese. Who's Cheese?
0: Well, you know,
1: I'm gonna tell you off the record. I just found out that Major General retired Matthew Berger. His nickname is Cheeseburger.
0: It's call sign. Call sign Cheeseburger.
1: Oh, did you fly?
2: Yes, sir. Yes, sir.
0: And you know, you asked us a question about, you know, a new company.
1: Blunt. I'm intrigued. What did you fly?
2: Well, I flew a lot. Primarily, I was a combat rescue pilot.
1: Oh, okay.
2: So I flew HH-60s, the combat platform for the Air Force. And we did Iraq and Afghanistan. Where I primarily deployed, but 20 years of deploying combat rescue, I finished my career flying the big aircraft, C-17s, KC-135s.
1: Okay.
0: So I was just going to say, Matt is very understated. I'll brag on him a little bit. He was the former deputy commander of the Air Force Reserve Command, over 70,000 airmen strong, do every mission within the Air Force. And he led a budget authority of around $176 billion. So when we talk about experience, he has an extraordinary three-decade-plus career of leading really the most challenging missions. And as a rescue pilot, as a search and rescue guy, he is a leader who runs to problems. He's one who dives in and solves things. You know, I had a similar experience in the Air Force where I have a PhD in industrial and systems engineering, and I've led multiple large endeavors and missions and operations. And so when we talk about experience, we have a deep depth of operational and execution experience for major plants and facilities and operations. But also, he is the chief operating officer of Outcome, an artificial intelligence, agentic AI company, does incredible decision and impact intelligence work. I'm the co-founder of that company. That's one of the four contributing pillars of Axe H2O. We have, of course, a standalone dedicated 90 megawatt power plant, because you know that desalination plants are very power intensive. We match those two. It's resilient for hurricanes. It's directly matched. There's no peaks in 4,000 times or 6,000x pricing surges for super cold or super hot times. It's ideally matched to the needs of the plant over 30 years. We also do critical materials recovery as the third pillar. And the fourth is weaving technology and advanced artificial intelligence, AI,

to optimize that plant operation. So bringing his industry experience plus the operational experience in the military, we believe in it's an extraordinary background and pedigree as a CEO. But we also have Thiago Campos, who's our CTO, our Chief Technology Officer, 20 to 25 years of industry experience in desalination and the petrochemical and industrial operations. So yes, we're a new

0: industrial grade. This is a rapid response. We can flow water in less than 24 months. So I think that is a perfect segue to have Matt Berger tell you a little bit about what the plan is and what we're all about and why we think the timing is so critical here.
1: You know, we've had lots of questions on, is it believable? Can you do 24 months? And you mentioned earlier can we sustain a hurricane? And John gave a little bit of that background. I think we have studied the permitting path. The permits, the authorities are there to do the permitting on time. Mm-hmm. We've published the permitting path exclusively, particularly bringing the energy to it. Not only gives us exquisite energy and cheaper cost to run operationally, what it really allows us to do is deliver more quickly. So we don't have to hook up to ERCOT and go through a permitting process. So those are all advantages.
2: You don't have to.
1: No, that's what the standalone power grid will allow us to do.
2: That's inventive.
1: That's what makes you be able to go fast and makes you resilient and lowers your cost, because you won't be susceptible to changes and fluctuations in power costs.
0: And the baseline cost is 2.2 times less than ERCOT rates. So this is a key differentiator, Bob. You're nailing it. We are the only desalination plant that is proffering or putting forth having a dedicated 90 megawatt power plant. And it's clean natural gas, which we have an abundant, very affordable source, nearly unlimited here in the Texas coastal bend. I think what else is important is we have two 90 megawatt power plants already reserved. If you are currently trying to get a new reservation, say you're putting in a data or AI center, which is very power intensive, right now you can't get new natural gas generators until 2028, and for Caterpillar Energy, it's 2031. So this is a critical key differentiator. That's why there's a sense of timing and urgency to this, because we've got everything lined up. You've got the golden good deal. The package is all ready to go. We need a decision. We've offered it to the city first. They've got until the 18th. You saw our initial response. And we are committed to a dialogue, to sharing and explaining. We explained in vivid detail in our proposal, but you know, I think it has some fundamental elements, like being a vendor, a commercial vendor, and needing to lease directly from Barney M. Davis, that just makes sense. But those are not changeable. We're not able to respond to an RFP under a different paradigm where we're working for the city. That doesn't work. That's not what we're interested in. And that also implies that the city funds that and does the lease, and the city doesn't have the headroom on their budgetary authority to do so. We think that's a key and essential differentiator.
2: Just before Damon weighs in, this power plant, did you say something about it being on a ship?
0: No. It is a modular power plant, and we bring in those modules. We have one already set up and ready to deploy. It bolts together in 12 days. And so the power plant is the quickest thing that we can do. It's currently used around the world for military type deployments. In fact, powering Ukraine right now. Ukraine's power gets blown up by Russia, and so this is the way that it is sustaining an entire nation. It is from the best providers, RSC America and Caterpillar Energy, so proven names. 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They're responsible to us to doing all the designing, building, and operating. 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And so it's a very small footprint. 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
3: One thing I wanted to mention, and you know, I'm going to publish the backstory about how this all came together. Talk about a man of urgency. General Olson, after we had our initial conversation on February 27th, he was in Europe a week later meeting with the owner of RSC Energy, securing that power grid before the company was even formed, and actually invited the owner of that company to join our board. And he knows and knew, as the first officer of AI at the Pentagon, that the power was the key element to cost and to getting this done.
2: What happens if

0: hypothetically, maybe you might not want to go there since it's hypothetical. If you get a deal with CPS before the city gets one.
1: Well, I will answer that directly. That's exactly what we're pursuing right now. We spoke with the CEO on the 28th, and we said, look, this is our favorite of the three sites, because one reason and one reason alone. It's immediately adjacent. It's already a power plant site. It's already an industrial operation there. We need 30 acres on that larger 700-plus footprint. And so we need a small corner right on the intercoastal. And we said, look, you have a stable 32-year lease. We meet all the criteria. And to his credit, Rudy Garza Jr., and he spoke to a large group here, addressing a group of about 55 people. He said, look, I want to make sure one thing, that I've grown up here since I was a little boy as a fisherman, and I want to make sure you're doing deep water offshore discharge, because that's the only thing that's good for the environment, the only thing that is good for the area, for tourism, for fish and marine and wildlife. And so we absolutely have base planed that. We've absolutely offered it to the city first. It's got to be, another criteria was that it's got to be for the public good, for the city of Corpus Christi, for the benefit of this area. And we said, well, that's it.
0: But the city, in its letter from Peter Zanoni and Nicholas Winkleman of Corpus Christi Water, said the city is in active discussion with CPS Energy regarding a partnership with the city and CPS for a saltwater desal facility at that site. Once a formal agreement is reached, this is between the city and CPS, a developmental plan for the Bonnie Davis site is confirmed. Then the city will issue a request for proposals to design, build, and operate a seawater desal facility. Completion of these steps, the city having a deal with CPS Energy for Bonnie Davis, is a prerequisite before the city can commit to an offtake volume with any company.
2: Hey, Bob, what I think is, you can see, you know, we respect the city's desire to use whatever strategy they want. We're focused on very simply delivering water to this area. And if the model for a private company doesn't work and it competes with the city's desire to use a different strategy, then we won't have a place here.
3: And Bob, you know, we've been told from multiple people, and I believe Rudy even mentioned this, is that there is not necessarily a desire for a partnership of that kind with the city of Corpus Christi. You know, there's a lot of,
1: I wouldn't go there. What he said is he will not sell any right. portion of that facility or the property to the city. Mm-hmm. And so he outlined his criteria.
0: Rudy
1: Garza, he's the CEO, former CEO,
0: okay,
1: by the way, because the interim president and CEO is a person by the name of Frank Almarez. And so they're doing a crossover, and that immediately became public right after that. So the beginning of June, Rudy Garza is going to be the Austin Water.
3: In July.
1: Yeah. But the crossover period is the beginning of June with the new interim president and CEO of CPS Energy, Frank Almarez. So I was coordinating with them yesterday because we've been coordinating with the city of San Antonio, the mayor, Honorable Mayor Gina Ortiz Jones, and the CPS Energy CEO and the SAW, San Antonio Water System CEOs, for over 2.5 months. Why? Because they're the owner of CPS Energy's Bonnie M. Davis site. That was one of our three, as we announced on the 5th of May, that was one of our three potential viable sites. And so, of course, we've been engaging in direct discussions with the people and the stakeholders, because why would you build an entire company and submit an entire proposal if you hadn't done due diligence on all those elements? Of course we have. We're a business,
0: so,
1: and we operate.
0: So what we have is a catch-22 type of situation that the city wants to control Bonnie Davis and probably won't be able to. If you get a contract, an agreement, a potential agreement, whatever, with Bonnie Davis, will they deal with you if you have that? That's

0: that's the position I think we're in. But hold that till we get back.
1: In the U.S., 1 in 5 children with cancer will not survive. But there is hope because of you. Help give them more birthdays, more moments, more tomorrows, because every child deserves a chance to grow up. Give them tomorrow. Support St. Jude today.
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1: Let me know when you do. 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
0: Right away, sir.
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0: Back, and as usual, we are doing our daily day's dose of water. Water, water everywhere, and not a drop to drink. So, gentlemen, where are we? I mean, with the city wanting ownership and it being incompatible with private development and all, and maybe be some other alternatives and all, can we kind of...
1: Yeah, so I'll be very clear. Every single day, 250 million human beings depend on commercially provided water, desalinated water, to live, to operate their economies, to provide for their security. And so largely that's been in areas outside of the United States. But if we look at the United States, the largest current existing seawater reverse osmosis desalination plant is in Carlsbad, California. It is a 53 million gallon per day plant. And it operates precisely with a water purchase agreement, meaning the municipal off-takers purchase water from a commercial entity. That is exactly the paradigm that those 250 million people around the world get their desalinated water from. That is exactly what Carlsbad, California, which is benchmarked by everyone. And that is exactly what we have offered the city, a water purchase agreement, which we call a 30-year water offtake agreement, same thing, via a relationship that has us be a commercial vendor merchant, meaning we sell water that's reverse osmosis water. We sell that right at the back end of our plant. We hook into at Barney M. Davis site. That's why we love that site, because it's got a 42-inch water main and a 24-inch water main that are Corpus Christi water, CCW, already ready there to take that to do any additional treatment to it, any storage, any pumping, any distribution, any conveyance, any metering. Everything that the city already has, they can do and take from that. All that we do is we provide... We build the plant, we take the risk, we get the financing, privately financed, we run that plant, and the city gets it for guaranteed $6.50.
0: Now, to their customers, because they say 13% of the city, industry uses about 32%. Somebody, the other customers in counties, maybe 40-something percent, mm-hmm. they would have to mark that up.
1: The city already does that. All the different...

0: different sources, and it's called a differentiated or distributed or multi-source approach, which is really important for resilience. You know, you're not dependent upon any one thing. This adds a drought-proof, privately funded, large potential amount, up to 150 million gallons. We've offered the city 75 million gallons, half of that, or any amount that they want beyond that, or zero. And all we want to do is know in 3 weeks. What the city is, what you're not reading in here, is the city has been exploring and is interested in either a public utility authority, a PUA, but a PUA isn't actually legal here, and it's not viable because the CPS Energy, the owner of the site, they're responsible for electrical power. They are not a water authority, and so the city and CPS can't do a PUA according to the state laws of Texas. A public-private partnership is what they're suggesting in here. They want to own the site and do be the leasor and want to release the RFP. That's a request for proposal. That's a procurement, a city procurement. We think that is not viable because the city already has $1.5 billion in debt and is already looking at another $1 billion potentially in the Inner Harbor plant. And so when you look at the cost, and by the way, it is said that 13% of that is paid for by the residents, the rest is from the industrial customers, but any amount beyond $1.5 billion is a significant debt burden. And when you look at that, what do we do with that debt? We build schools, we build roads, we build infrastructure. So everything comes out of the same pie. Right now, with the interest rates that go up when the bond ratings go down, and they've gone down three times, we think having a privately funded alternative for an abundance, the most of any plant in the United States, 150 million gallons per day or up to that. We could do 100 million gallon per day plant, by the way, because it's modular. But we've outlined that in the proposal. But we think using this golden, beautiful location of Barney M. Davis, doing the maximum that you could do that is the smartest path.
1: Are there shorter periods that have to be guaranteed instead of 30 years, like 20 years?
0: No, here's why. If you take a loan for your house, for 30-year mortgage on your house,
1: much lower.
0: One, you get a lower interest rate. Two, it's amortized over that 30-year period. Three, we have to, what the underwriters who are at the bank giving us that loan, what they say is when you get the offtake agreements, that's what we fund and underwrite this. And by the way, you securitize it with the power plant, with the desalination plant. So that's the collateral, just like your house would be. This is very simple financing. It's debt, senior debt and mezzanine debt financing over a 32-year period.
1: So the bottom line is, if they don't respond by the 18th, do you walk away? I understand you won't.
0: We are absolutely looking at all the options because we've got a lot of other interested customers. We may be exploring and providing to those.
1: Gentlemen, AXE H2O. You can go to AXE H2O.org, I believe.
2: .com.
1: AXEH, the number 2 and the letter O, and check it out for yourself. Gentlemen, thank you for stopping by.
0: Thank you, Bob. Much appreciated. Thank you.
1: And we'll be back with more of the Bob Jones Show. This is KYS Corpus Christi, Texas. It's 8 o'clock. Don't touch that dial or button or switch or whatever it is you use.
3: Breaking news this hour from Town Hall. Amit Thomason. Consumer prices soared last month. The latest government inflation report confirms it. Inflation hitting a 3-year high, according to the Department of Labor. Social media this morning, President Trump writing that Iran is taking too long to negotiate a deal, adding that now they will have to pay the price. The warning comes after U.S. air power blasted Iranian military assets.
4: The United States has launched strikes against Iranian targets after President Trump said Iran shot down an American Apache helicopter near the Strait of Hormuz. U.S. Central Command describes the operation as a self-defense response. President Trump says both pilots are safe. The strikes come as the White House weighs its next steps toward Iran, following what the president described earlier as progress in ongoing negotiations. Willie Nelson, The White House.
3: President Trump sending congratulations to GOP Senator Lindsey Graham on his primary win in South Carolina. In Maine, Democrat Graham Plattner will face GOP

0: incumbent U.S. Senator Susan Collins in the general election. And California voters will be choosing between Republican Steve Hilton and Democrat Javier Becerra in the governor's race. Many young teens falling behind in a couple of the three R's.
1: The latest testing data released by the federal government shows that average scores in math and reading for 13-year-olds remain below pre-pandemic levels. Scores for 9-year-olds, who also were tested last year, have rebounded. Leslie Muldoon, executive director of the National Assessment Governing Board, says since the pandemic, schools and state policymakers have focused on overhauling instruction for elementary students. She says recent test scores show that educators should also focus more intensely on adolescents. Donna Water, Washington.
0: Dow futures down 206 points. More on these stories, townhall.com.
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0: Facing a serious challenge from heavily armed rebel groups, Myanmar's ruling military junta has gone on the offensive.
6: Well, the rebels are taking far more defensive positions than offensive positions. One of the biggest rebel groups in the north of the country has said exactly that. It's switched to defensive operations. And what we're seeing across the country is a counter-offensive from Myanmar's military. And that counter-offensive is making progress. They've managed to take some strategic areas. They still don't control large parts of the country. Fewer than half of the country is under their control, but they're making gains. I couldn't quite say yet that the junta, Myanmar's military, are winning, but they've certainly stopped losing.
0: The BBC's Quentin Somerville. Today's series of long-range Ukrainian attacks hit targets deep inside Russia. This is part of Kiev's efforts to raise the cost of the war for the Kremlin by striking energy facilities and military targets. News and analysis, townhall.com. Bill Gates will testify in a congressional committee's Jeffrey Epstein investigation.
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9: Here's your AccuWeather forecast. Today will be partly sunny, breezy, and humid with a chance of a thunderstorm in some areas this afternoon. The high temperature will reach 91 degrees. Tonight will be mainly clear and humid with a low of 78. Tomorrow expect a mix of clouds and sun, breezy conditions, and humidity with a chance of a thunderstorm in a few areas. The high will be 92 degrees. Looking ahead to Friday, anticipate sunshine with a few clouds. It will become breezy in the afternoon with the possibility of a thunderstorm. In some spots, the high temperature will be 91 degrees. With your AccuWeather forecast, I'm meteorologist Joe Lundberg.
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0: continue with the Bob Jones Show. 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It's time for local attorney Mark DiCarlo and things to think about. Good morning, Mark.
1: I can't keep up with everything, but I made a random post on some issues that concerned me on Facebook, and here's how it read. It should be illegal for a business not to accept cash. First and most obviously, it is our legal currency. 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Now, I do criminal law, and people are placed on bail bonds, for example. And on the bail bonds, recently under the state of Texas new laws, there could be very big restrictions on you. Well, they'll be able to control your money. They could isolate you not to spend any money outside of a 2-mile radius, or spend any money at all, or not spend any money on certain items, whatever they deem to be. And that, of course, could extract.

0: up laid out. You can't buy real meat. You can only buy a lab-grown meat. It's just an amazing amount of oppression, lack of privacy, and I haven't heard anybody try to say, well, we need to make laws to protect this. You have to pay. You have to be able to have the right to pay cash so you can't be tracked. And, you know, there are many venues. You can't you go to a concert, say, in Austin.
1: You don't have to go that far. Hook Stadium said they're cashless.
0: Yes.
1: Right here, and I haven't been to a Hooks game since. I don't want to go to use a credit card to get a hot dog.
0: Well, I mean, it's just, what does our money say? I mean, it says the United States of America, this note of legal tender for all debts, public and private. Apparently not. And it's really a very scary thing when they could track you.
1: You got to put them hundreds back in the wallet.
0: No, I got dollars, man. I told you before the show.
1: What?
0: Man, I lived at the Y, man. I've been in jail. You know. So, not being free. You know, now Geneva, Switzerland recently passed a law where, whatever reason, hotels, restaurants, and cafes are going to be mandated to accept cash. I don't know why those in particular. And, you know, one of the arguments is that it's going to be so much safer, you know, theft and all that. Really? How many people have been robbed of cash versus how many people have had money taken out of their accounts or tried to defraud from vendors, from your electronic purchases and all that? Everybody, I think, has had unwarranted monies taken from their credit cards. Everybody has had attempted embezzlements from this allegedly safer environment.
1: Well, you understand how a lot of Europe is socialists and government control and all.
0: Yes.
1: When I was in France, you go to put a coin in the parking meter, you can't. There's signs that say you have to go. Sometimes we had to walk 3 or 4 blocks to go to a store that sold cards, and you had to take your money, what are those things they got, euros, and pay to buy a card and use the card because it wouldn't take coins or anything.
0: Well,
1: and then one day we went to the mall so they could pay their cell phone bill. They wouldn't take his money, his euros. He had to go to another store in another part of the mall that sold cards, give him the euro, and then get a card and use the card to pay his bill. That's how they were making everybody switch to cards.
0: But that's, I think, I was listening to Catherine Austin Fitz, who I may get into in a second, who was, she was on the Tucker Carlson show. They call that these like nudges. These are nudges.
1: Nudging you in the right.
0: I mean, the same way in Las Vegas. If you use cash in a Vegas machine, you get back a card. If you have $20 credit, and then you have to take that card and you've got to take it to the booth.
1: It's funny. Kat Sunstein, the radical who worked for Obama, did a whole paper for Obama on nudging. I'm surprised you brought that term up.
0: Well, she mentioned it this morning.
1: Nudging. Tell them what nudging is.
0: Well, it just, as I understand it, in this context at least, they're nudging you towards digital currency.
1: Certain behaviors. Right. Period.
0: They're making it too difficult not to use it.
1: Instead of commanding you or demanding you or taking away rights or whatnot, they nudge you into accepting certain behaviors.
0: I just had a event regarding my T-Mobile bill, and you know, somehow you get your bill, you have to get it. If you try to rely upon paper bills, they come in too late. You don't have enough time. So they try to nudge you to take electronic bills. And then if you find out about it late, you try to call. You go, well, we could, you know, there'll be no charge if you pay electronically today. You know, not, they don't want checks. And then they try to nudge you further towards an automatic debit from your account. Oh, And then trying to stop that sometimes, once you're on that automatic account, very difficult. You lose control of your finances and where you're spending your money.
1: I went to San Antonio to see the Colorado Buffaloes play in their first bowl game. And we got there and they said it was cashless. You could not use cash to buy, although there was

0: some vendors who under the table would go ahead and sell you what they had for cash, but it was illegal to use cash.
1: And I have seen recently, and this is going against the movement, wherein you're being encouraged to use cash, or else you get paid, charged like 3% or something.
0: Oh, yeah, yeah. They add what they're supposed to be paying the credit card company to your bill if you use the card.
1: Right.
0: That's a lot of restaurants.
1: Oh, just ridiculous. So, you know, even illegal activity. Let's say in the 70s you're in college. And let's say that you're not wild, but you smoke some marijuana, right? And use cash to smoke marijuana back then. Well, there'll be a day that you won't be able to buy marijuana with cash if you want to indulge in something that isn't legalized yet. Basically, it is legalized in many respects. So they'll control.
0: They call decriminalizing, which is a sort of legalizing.
1: And that's what McGovern ran in 72. But I would say that it's kind of interesting. Like, I am in favor of what the SNAP benefits are pretty much electronic, right?
0: That's right.
1: I don't think you can go get cash for them, right? You got to use them electronically. And they have prohibited people recently, which I'm in favor of.
0: Buying sodas. Because it's not nutritional.
1: Right. It's not really food. So they could do that to all of us in the future, prevent us from buying whatever they want, whether it's something made overseas or a certain kind of meat, by simple electronic control.
0: We'll be back with Mark DiCarlo.
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1: Are we building our own prisons? Beacon Point AI, massive data center planned for Nueces County. That's where they're doing all this stuff. In these AI data centers that we're building.
0: Oh, I see the connection you just made with the cashless thing.
1: It's just awful. We're building our own prisons. You know, I'd asked ChatGPT some time ago, are AI centers and data centers terraforming the Earth? Not in the literal science fiction sense of terraforming the planet into another world, but large AI and data center expansion is beginning to physically reshape parts of the Earth environment, infrastructure, energy systems, and local climates in ways that some people loosely compare to terraforming. Well, they're building these here. And we're providing them the water. And we're providing them the electricity. And as a matter of fact, I think at one point, getting off on certain tangents, I asked how much electricity and water was used in answering this question. Electricity, roughly 0.3 to 1 watt hour. Water, maybe a fraction of a teaspoon to a few teaspoons. So all of this stuff that we're paying for and they're bringing is bringing up basically a mass surveyed society wherein you could be prevented from buying a passport, from getting a passport to
0: Chinese social system.
1: All the same. Right. In other words, let's say that I've read about this many years ago, of course, if you wanted to get a new start, like Davy Crockett, you all go to hell, I'm going to Texas. When I started my practice, nothing was on computer databases. So somebody had prior DWIs and they lied to me. Half the time it wouldn't show up in the system. The criminal justice system is 10 times more onerous now than when I began to practice because that stuff is on computer records the rest of your life. And it's a national thing. So you can't get really clean now. That follows you under your grade. Now, there are, I think in one of the states, perhaps it was Ohio, where they are wiping clean some of your older records, 7 years or older. But this computer database system, this cashless, this money, wherein you could be tracked, wherein your money could be shut down in total. Nobody's talking about due process rights. Nobody's talking about privacy rights in terms of this onerous lockdown that could be done that could basically keep you a virtual prisoner in your own house, prevent you from paying utilities in your own house. But I think this might be a good time to, and this goes on internationally. In other words, I don't know that, I think it's going to be an international system where if you go to Paris, or if you go to France, or if you go to Italy, wherever it is, that you're going to be tracked over there. So it's onerous.

0: it's burdensome, and that's why I began that post. It should be illegal for a business not to accept cash. That includes the airlines and so on. Go ahead.
1: Scott, you're on with Mark DiCarlo.
2: You know, to your point about, well, there's a term called debanking. I don't know if you recall the truckers that were in Canada that were protesting by sitting on a bridge.
0: I do.
2: What's his face was saying debank the truckers, and they were getting paid by digital currency, and the particular currency was not monitored. I can't think of the name of it, decentralized. And he went to them and he said, I need you to debank these guys. And they said, well, we're not going to do that. And when you come up against tyrannical government, we'll be here for you as well. But you have to remember also, there was a, I think it was the Patriot Act. If you deposit more than $600 in a row over a period of time, it's called stacking. And the government, I don't know which branch, it's either the Justice, the IRS, which one of them, can actually seize your bank account without due process because it's considered stacking. Whether you take out too much money over a period of time or you deposit too much money over a short period of time, it doesn't matter. They can come take it. As far as the risk that your credit cards have, when you go to an ATM, there were some criminal organizations that were slipping card readers in there and could also read what your PIN number was. And Dodd-Frank passed a law that said if you use your check debit card on the internet, someone steals your money. The bank was no longer responsible for going after it. You had to. But if you used a credit card, the credit card company would eat the cost. So there's a subtle shift that is slowly moving away from cash, to your point, which is to enable a government, in the example of the truckers, to exert pressure in order to coerce people's behavior. And we also saw a little bit of it with Trump. They were debanking Trump as well. So when you go to cash, you at least have the ability to function and survive. But if you are in a digital currency, you lose all sorts of control. Mm. And I think it's an incredibly important conversation that you're bringing up.
0: I wasn't aware of stacking, but I know that if you went in to buy a car, for example, or pay at $10,000, they said they had to report it. They have to report it. Yes. To the government. And I know someone who went in and paid $9,900 in cash for a vehicle, and then they reported that, even though it wasn't the $10,000. Now, I saw recently in a, I think it was a local criminal case, wherein they made a big deal about somebody, oh, well, they took $1,900 or somewhere between $2,000 to $22,000 of these people's cash they were carrying in their vehicle. So who said they can't? That's not that much money.
2: So you think about all that, right? And you look at the Learing Centers. You look at the hospice centers. How is it that they could track every single dime that you have and we can't root out the fraud ways?
1: Well, the bottom line on that, Mark, was that, up in Minnesota at the airport, at the St. Paul, Minneapolis airport, couriers from Somalia were taking out $1 million a day in cash, declaring it, and then just taking it out of the country. Did you know that? $1 million.
0: Well, I had assumed that was something.
1: How can you
0: I was assuming that was going on, and that's kind of what I was, I think Scott was basically addressing, and I'm addressing. I think there's more fraud. I've had more money tried to be embezzled from me through credit cards and through my bank account than through cash. And I'm sorry, Scott, what were you saying about, what were you saying, your last point? Sorry.
2: No, Bob went right to the point that I was talking about. We had cash that was being carried out of the country via Somalia.
0: Oh, I see, right.
2: The tune of $1 million.
0: Well,
2: so, you know, the American citizen can't even withdraw $600, but we can have millions of dollars being pulled out of the United States. It's a choice that the government suddenly starts to make as far as winners and losers. That's called tyranny.
0: Well, and then there's a lot of indications that Epstein was involved in this money laundering and massive scales.
2: Of course. So,
0: and certain people are getting away with it, but in a way, what you're bringing up is it's penurious for the average person to go buy something for $20 or go buy a ticket. He can't do it to go see whoever it is he wants to see. And yet, at the top, they're exchanging millions or billions of dollars.
1: Just taking it out of the country. Yes, taking it.
0: I know I had, there was a book.

0: book some years ago I had picked up. I never read the whole thing, called McMafia, wherein they were talking about these great drug deals going on and international scales and cyber currencies. Now, Catherine Austin Fitz, who was on the Tucker Carlson show, I meant to warn her not to go. I should have warned her not to go on there because he hates baby boomers, which she is one. Catherine Austin Fitz was discussing a lot of these issues at length. And basically, I just listened to it this morning, reiterating how it's going to be a total loss of freedom. She hypothesized that the actual reason we went into Iran is because they weren't getting on the cyber currency bandwagon. I haven't individually corroborated that, but there's some indication a lot of our wars and our political conflicts overseas are because some of these countries don't want to get on that cyber currency or a digital currency bandwagon.
1: Well, I'll give you one last thought. In China, they were utilizing the facial recognition with Facebook in order to surveil people. And they got to a point where if you were a bad citizen, they were harvesting your organs.
0: I have no doubt that that could occur, and I know there's certain abominations occurring in the United States. Thank you very much for calling, sir.
2: Appreciate it, Scott. Thank you. We'll be back with more Things to Think About.

0: With SRN News, I'm Rich Thomason in Washington. Things are heating up again between the U.S. and Iran. The U.S. launched airstrikes on Iranian military targets after blaming Tehran for the crash of an American Apache attacked helicopter that prompted new Iranian attacks all across the region. Among the results from yesterday's primaries, in Maine, Graham Plattner is a Democrat nominee for U.S. Senate. In South Carolina, Republican gubernatorial candidate State Attorney General Alan Wilson and Lieutenant Governor Pamela Yvette advanced to a runoff. And Republican Steve Hilton will face Democrat Javier Becerra in the California governor's race. The opening bell about to sound on Wall Street, and stock futures have been pointing to a much lower open all morning long. The Dow futures just ahead of the open, down 260 points. NASDAQ futures off 236. More details, SRNnews.com.
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1: In the U.S., one in five children with cancer will not survive. 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

0: All right, we were talking about going cashless and how it's burdensome and onerous and a form of control and a lack of privacy.
1: And this is how far I can go, because they also have facial recognition. You know, that you reason, well, you're the one that talked about how ATB takes people's facial recognitions and track people to check shoplifters.
0: But I know that's going on.
1: But in China, they've taken it to this level where if you don't have a good social score and be a good citizen of the state, they can use facial recognitions and card systems to deny you transportation, jobs, travel. They do that right now in China.
0: Oh, it's just awful. And as an aside, what the really ridiculous scenario is they say you don't have to present your driver's license to vote. You don't have to have any ID to vote. So there's total mass recognition of everyone, everywhere you go, every bill, but except when you go to vote. Okay, that's a good program. International politics and society, the price of going cashless. A recent stay in Sweden, this man is saying his bank statement showed multiple fees while he was totaling several euros. And then, of course, these inconveniences you see all the time on your credit card, which are supposedly there's unauthorized fees and you have to call up and cancel this. You see this all the time. Across the world, from China to India, cash is being eliminated from financial transactions through the expansion of bank cards and digitized systems. Obviously, we're seeing that today, according to this International Politics article. Even where cash payments are still possible, the constant advice to use digital system is starting to feel like pressure. I don't know. I don't think you could run a business on either cash or even without cash and without using credit cards and cyberspace currency. I don't think you could run one, because a lot of times people are encouraged.
1: That's how they pay.
0: Yeah, that's how they pay. PayPal and all these other things, and they don't want to come in the office.
1: I got a question for you. Mm-hmm. There's an option that they have to pay: personal check, money order, all that kind of stuff. But then they have something called electronic check. If you give them the routing number,
0: yes,
1: and the account, then they say on a one-time basis they can take the money out of your account.
0: Is
1: that almost similar to cash or credit once you do it electronically?
0: I have engaged in that very seldom in my small business, but I think it's kind of scary to be giving those numbers out for, what's the...
1: Yeah, but if they get the credit card, well, then that usually has limits on it, though. And like I said, some protection.
0: Talk about that. The credit card companies argue that fraud is so common that if you travel, a lot of times if there's a big purchase, they'll call you up and say, is this a legitimate purchase? And I've had that happen in Corpus Christi, or I went to a local gas station, and within 20 minutes or so, there was some sort of a bill for a hotel in Florida, and they called me up. So theft and embezzlement, et cetera, seems to me to be obviously much worse in the cyberspace world. Why don't we take a break, and you could go ahead and go over some texts?
1: No, well, I can go now.
0: Yeah.
1: You mean take a break from...
0: Yes.
1: All right, talk it. Gene said, did you read Dave Ramsey's story about cashless society?
0: No.
1: Okay, the answer is no. Sean says, I agree with Mark. Cashless society allows total government control. We need to pass guidelines to allow continued use of cash as a break on the surveillance state.
0: Absolutely.
1: And that's what you were saying.
0: Yes, absolutely. I agree, sir. That,
1: especially when you read what it says on the face of the currency.
0: Yes.
1: Legal tender for all.

0: all debts, public and private.
1: Yeah, I guess not anymore. Apparently not anymore if they refuse to accept it. What kind of business is that?
0: Yeah, I go to the stadium and I give a guy a couple bucks for a hot dog, especially on dollar night, and the guy says, no, you got to use your credit card to buy
1: a I don't want to have a credit card, man. Maybe I don't want to have a credit card. I'm sick of the complexity of that life, and I want to deal on a cash basis. Well, you're not going to go see this concert. You're not going to be able to get a pass. Whatever they decide behind
0: Will
1: the scenes.
0: Will says that most major league stadiums now are cashless for all of those people.
1: I think he said most or all. He's out there partying. Will's out there going to different
0: stadiums. He's gone. Yeah, yeah. He's always disappearing.
1: San Antonio. So he knows.
0: Okay. Gerard says things have flipped. Things have changed definitely.

0: Yeah, but there's what? There's no what challenge is there? There's no teeth. It's like a law without teeth, right?
1: Well, you hear everybody's complaining politically. Oh, Black Lives Matter. Oh, you know, but something substantial like this, where's the protest? Where's the guy that goes in there and says, look, you're going to take my money or else I'm going to sit here until you remove me? These are very important issues. I think maybe the issue of our times. As I said, first of all, this cyberspace money doesn't exist in the same way real money does.
0: That's true.
1: It takes electricity. It takes water, and they're building these big plants. Oh, they're so efficient. They said they're so efficient. They're building these big plants everywhere that use all this water. Now they're trying to argue that, oh, it's a closed system of water. So, oh, we're not going to use all your water. But it's using, maybe, you know how it is. You're trying to get something through. Oh, I guess there's no deterioration in the water, no evaporation. So this stuff exists in an electronic world. In a physical world that we're being made to give electricity to give water to in essence maybe to create our own prisons. I have some misgivings with Alex Jones. He's brought out things, other things he's questionable on. But I think maybe when he named his show Prison Planet, this is the ultimate prison planet. You know, when they
0: and that genie's out of the bottle. I mean, because the data centers have to handle and manage all that. I mean, just when they went to this Siri and all that stuff, I mean, you pick up a phone and you ask a question, how much is 2 + 2? It goes to this humongous data center somewhere in Arkansas somewhere.
1: Well, there's all these. They set them up everywhere.
0: And then it gets you and it responds and it gets an answer. And just like that, it sends it back to you and your phone out of 300+ million people and tells you the answer.
1: But that's a related issue. But it's not.
0: But that's what the data centers
1: money.
0: Do.
1: Well, the data centers, I think they call it the cloud. They call it the AI centers. They're basically putting all this stuff in memory. They're using again I specifically read what was the energy and water used for this response.
0: But Mark, I see people pulling up the gas stations and using their phone and the data to pay for the gas. It would have been easier.
1: Well, that's just an extrapolation from first they had the credit card.
0: Point.
1: Now it's basically a kind of a credit card on your phone.
0: But you don't even put in the machine.
1: No, you wave it.
0: It's all data transfer.
1: Okay, remember, I got a chip. So you got a chip.
0: Oh, yeah.
1: I got a chip on something special. Now you just wave your card.
0: Yeah, tap it.
1: Yeah, next, you know, what's going to be next, you know?
0: CP, she says, good morning, gentlemen. Schlitterbahn is cashless. When I go to Wells Fargo to deposit money for my landscaper, that takes care of a commercial property in Harlingen. I have to go get money order for Wells Fargo and deposit it into his account. They refuse to take my cash, and it's only $70. Who refused to take your cash?
1: And I've heard another thing. If you go to the bank and you ask for $2,000 or something, they won't give you that $2,000 often. That's often the case. Sometimes they say, as a matter of fact, the Catherine Austin Fitz this morning, I was listening to the YouTube interview by Tucker Carlson, and she said she tried to get cash, and it took her 2 to 3 weeks, and they were alleging that, well, they're afraid because she's an older woman, that it was some sort of a romance scam.
0: Oh, yeah, they do that too. Mark with a C, M-A-R-C, says, based on the discussion today, it is clear that the one world order and government of the beast is closer every day, as that old and archaic book some of us trust and believe in, the Sacred Bible, clearly states.
1: Well, I remember, and I meant to look the album up, but I didn't get a chance to. There was an album by the Eagles, I think it was in the 80s, on building the perfect beast. You know, and I don't know if that was the theme then, but I mean, it's obviously applicable now. And again, let's look at this bill, this dollar bill I have here. This note is legal tender for all debts, public and private. And we're saying apparently that's not true

0: anymore. So we're talking about the move to a cashless economy. It could create exclusion. It could exclude you from society. There are entire categories of people could be disenfranchised, minors, the elderly, the visually impaired, those who aren't tech savvy. I have an older friend of mine, lives in Austin. Part of it is he has a hard time doing this stuff, but there's another issue. He doesn't want to do it. Should you have to be this tech savvy in the world? And I say that every day. I say, well, do I want to do this? Should I have to do it? Now, that's kind of related to the issue of technology. Let's see here.
1: Let's take a break. I'll be right back.
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3: 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So if you're dealing with the IRS right now, don't wait for the storm to get worse. 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That's 361-504-0654. Let them know Bob told you about them.
4: Talking about globalism, Bob.
5: Of course, if you look on the International Monetary Fund, of course, them, and I didn't look up the Council on Foreign Relations, the Council of Rome, the United Nations, but you know they're all going to be in accord with this because that's the globalist agenda. And there are, in a recent article by a Stefan Ingves, the governor of the world's oldest central bank discusses his country's shift towards digital money. 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Facilitates faster monetary policy implementation. Encourages innovation in payment technologies and digital finances. But it does say raises concerns about cybersecurity and privacy that need to be addressed. Definitely, because I don't see what privacy you'll have if the government knows everything that you buy, everything that you purchase. Let's say that porn is semi-legal. If you want to go on some porn site and you want to use your credit card, they will know that. You're accessible to blackmail. So the globalist view would be much in favor of that. And by the way, an issue that I didn't get to research, it does look like Texas is taking a stand away from this by they're having some sort of silver depositories in that in Austin that are set.
3: Gold depositories.
5: Is it gold depositories?
3: Yeah, the gold owned by the state of Texas was in a depository in New York. They brought it all back to Texas. They have a depository right outside of Austin. Where you can go ahead, deposit, buy, sell gold, et cetera.
5: Right. Well, that seems to be a reaction that I haven't researched very well.
3: Right, to have some
5: in the state of Texas. And I think there was some sort of declarations in certain states saying that you have to accept gold? Is that what?
3: I don't think you have to.
5: I thought there was some sort of an additional political implication where they're saying you're going to have to accept gold as legal currency or something like that. Of course, we know they still issue these silver American Eagles, which are legal tender, but of course, they're worth a lot more than just the dollar face.
3: Well, I have a coin that's 99.99% pure. It's this piece of silver. If somebody gave it to me, it was worth $24 then. I think it's trading now for about $71.
5: Right. I don't know that you could make someone, I guess you could pay, they'd have to, if you went in,

0: somewhere and they took cash, I guess it would be worth a dollar. I guess it would be worth a dollar. But nonetheless, it would be preferable that money has to be accepted. We're going to lose all of our freedoms, our right to travel, our right to privacy. The judicial system can lock down all of your accounts, all of your money in a total digital currency system. And it's a real danger. And again, the costs are not necessarily intelligently enumerated. They're all based upon these AI centers, massive data centers. A new one is planned for Nueces County.
1: Well, you got a text in from Claudia. She says, you're talking about the data centers. She said, is anybody concerned about all of the surveillance cameras and license plate readers in Corpus Christi, as well as them using drones to prevent crime?
0: Well, that's a related issue. I know a lot of the camera systems, some about a couple of years ago, they closed down the ones.
1: Those were the ticket ones.
0: Yes.
1: And they closed them down because they didn't save lives or prevent accidents. It was just a money grab.
0: I don't know. That's what they say. But I'll tell you one thing is, I almost believe in some sort of electronic enforcement of the traffic laws, because when I drive in Corpus Christi, it's real bad and real dangerous.
1: Yeah, they said, and then when people, once you got that $75 ticket for traffic, sometimes if you saw it, you slam on the brakes, and then it was a lot more rear-end collisions.
0: Right. But this is something we need to address. Money slowly fading from daily life. We had contactless cards that we're talking about. You know, many places are card only. We talked about how in Las Vegas now, it's, you know, they're tracing you. And every digital transaction leaves behind information. What was purchased, where it was purchased, when it occurred, and how it occurred. I have to leave a little bit early. I wanted to bring this topic to the attention, even though I'm a layman, and I just tried to research it very quickly. But our spending patterns will reveal this, all this electronic, our routines, our preferences, our social circles, our travels, and our lifestyle choices, and it's something that is important, and then hopefully it could be headed off.
1: So you're going to head out a little bit early?
0: Well, I am, and let me play happy trails to you.

Fred said, "I meant it all started with an ATM machine. I can't believe these banks want to charge you to get your own money and fee out of an ATM. Hey, it's for convenience. That ain't your bank. They charge you if you're getting it from another bank.

That was Roy Rogers and Dale Evans. Happy trails to you. And look, it's about convenience. People wanted convenience. They got convenience. They got electronics. You don't have to have cash. You don't have to have a check. You don't. My wife used to write checks for a dollar. I'm saying you had to keep some cash in your pockets. If you want to spend a dollar, two, three, four, five, either way, as we say,

for a dollar. I'm saying you have to keep some cash in your pockets. If you want to spend a dollar, two, three, four, five, either way, as we say, that genie is definitely out of the bottle. All right, Corpus Christi, it's now 9 o'clock. We'll be back with another live hour of the Bob Jones Show. Don't go away. Town Hall News is next.

0: breaking news this hour from Town Hall. I'm Rich Thomason. Rising gas prices played a big role in surging inflation last month. The Labor Department says consumer prices rose 4.2% in May compared to a year ago, inflation hitting a three-year high last month. Things have been heating up again between the U.S. and Iran.
1: Attacks are again shaking the Middle East today. This comes after the United States claimed that Iran smashed a drone into an Apache attack helicopter, causing it to crash off the coast of Oman. Now, this morning, U.S. military launched strikes across southern Iran. Iranian state media announced that there had been blasts in Keshem Island near Bandar Abbas and other sites in the country.
0: Correspondent Jonathan Gambrell. Among the results from yesterday's primaries in four states, in Maine, Graham Flatner, the Democratic nominee for U.S. Senate, will face Republican incumbent Susan Collins in the general election. South Carolina, Republican gubernatorial candidates State Attorney General Alan Wilson and Lieutenant Governor Pamela Yvette advanced to a runoff, and Republican Steve Hilton will be facing Democrat Xavier Becerra in the California governor's race. From Canada comes the story of the airline pilot who wasn't.
2: Jeffrey Wall operated as an airline captain for more than 900 flights between 2009 and last year. But Deputy Police Chief Nick Milinovich says Wall did not have a license to fly large commercial passenger planes. Wall is accused of using fraudulent documents to pass as a pilot. Air Canada claims safety was not compromised, and Wall was removed once it was learned he was not properly licensed. Police say he made more than $2 million as a pilot. I'm Ed Donahue.
0: On Wall Street, the Dow is down 210 points, while the Nasdaq is off 95 points. More on these stories at townhall.com.
3: 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Dial pound 250, say Mike Rowe. That's pound 250, say Mike Rowe. And happy birthday to us.
0: Afghanistan accuses Pakistan of launching new airstrikes, killing at least 13 people and wounding 14 others.
4: A tribal elder and a local journalist from Khost told the BBC that there were explosions in the middle of the night when two civilian houses were hit in Spera district. They said initial reports suggested that 8 people were killed and 2 others injured. Another local journalist from Kunar said that bombing there had killed one child. The Afghan Taliban spokesman shared graphic images of the children he says were killed by Pakistan. The relationship between the two countries has dramatically deteriorated over the last 8 months. Pakistan has previously launched air attacks on Afghanistan, saying it is targeting infrastructure that supports terrorists. But on this occasion, it's yet to comment. The Afghan Taliban have always denied they harbor these groups.
0: And that report filed by BBC correspondent Caroline Davis. News and analysis.

0: Sweden is also...
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2: Here's your AccuWeather forecast. Today will be partly sunny, breezy, and humid with a chance of a thunderstorm in some areas this afternoon. The high temperature will reach 91 degrees. Tonight will be mainly clear and humid with a low of 78. Tomorrow expect a mix of clouds and sun, breezy conditions, and humidity with a chance of a thunderstorm in a few areas. The high will be 92 degrees. Looking ahead to Friday, anticipate sunshine with a few clouds. It will become breezy in the afternoon with the possibility of a thunderstorm. In some spots, the high temperature will be 91 degrees. With your AccuWeather forecast, I'm meteorologist Joe Lundberg.
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continue with the Bob Jones Show. If you want to weigh in and join in, feel free to do so. 882-5397-882-KEYS. That's K-E-Y-S, huh? Yeah, I've been around a long time. What, 78 years or plus? And we're here because of you. So I want to take the time to thank you for letting me ride along with you in your vehicle. Spend some time at your work, your home, your place of business. Up close and personal, a relationship I highly, highly value and promise to in no wise abuse the relationship. This is a place where all voices can be heard, including yours. I saw an article, Insight, by Dan McCarthy. He says, Pope Leo courts the global left. Courts the global left. A frog went a-courting, he did right. Frog went a-courting, he did right. Sword and pistol by his side. Frog went a-courting, he went up to Mouse's door. Pope Leo courts the global left. Why did he write that? Sounds strong. And it begins like this. No pope can afford to be completely apolitical. That means not involved with politics, life, people living out what they say they believe and what they represent and stand for. But Leo XIV, the first American pontiff, is proving to be more political than most popes. And he's siding with the leftists. It's a grave mistake that can only hurt the Catholic Church on both sides of the Atlantic. Leo has been in Spain the last few days, where immigration is today the dividing line between the left and the right. Vox, V-O-X, the Spanish Populist Party, is surging in popularity. And recently, the older Conservative People's Party has signed on to Vox's idea of giving Spanish citizens priority for what? For receiving government services and benefits. It's a policy known as Prioridad Nacional. The country's left-wing prime minister, Pedro Sanchez, on the other hand, is pursuing the Spanish equivalent of Joe Biden's immigration policy. Spain has been flooded with immigrants, both legal and illegal, and Sanchez is working to legalize hundreds of thousands who arrived illegally.

And Joe Biden, what did Chuck Schumer say? We want to give a path to citizenship to the dreamers and the illegals, 10 million or how many there are. Don't matter. We want to give them all a path to citizenship. Well, that's been worked on in Spain. Addressing the Cortes Generales, the national legislature, this past Monday, Pope Leo called for safe and legal pathways, a respectful welcome, and real opportunities for integration for migrants and refugees. That's something to think about there, but let me go on. Even when invoking the right to remain in one's own land, the Pope framed the issue. This is what he said, Pope Leo, to the national legislature in Spain. Even when invoking the right to remain in one's own land, the Pope framed the issue as working to ensure that no one has to leave their home due to lack of peace, security, or decent living conditions, including economic inequalities and the effects of the climate crisis. McCarthy said those last words are the stinger. A Pope's message will always include peace and compassion for the poor, but economic inequality, climate catastrophism, are characteristically left-wing preoccupations. World media have been taking the Pope's remarks as a rebuke to Vox, a rebuke to conservatives and populists everywhere, and a tacit endorsement for leftist Sanchez and his left-wing government coalition, which faces a general election by the summer of next year. Although polling indicates Spanish Catholics gravitate toward the right of the ideological spectrum, the Pope's focus on the suffering of migrants places him in greater political proximity to Prime Minister Pedro Sanchez's left-leaning administration, noted Jonas LaSalle in Politico's European edition. The Associated Press made the same observation about the similarity between Pope Leo's and leftist, I think he's the Prime Minister, left-wing Sanchez. It says their view on foreign policy is the same. The overlap is noteworthy since the Catholic Church in Spain has traditionally been closer to the conservative Popular Party than to the leftists, which champion social issues such as therefore same-sex marriage, therefore abortion rights, therefore euthanasia. The New York Times summed up Leo's relationship with Sanchez in a headline. It says, one is the Pope, the other is an atheist. Sanchez, a leftist atheist, they both oppose Trump. There's good reason to think that the College of Cardinals, writes McCarthy, most of whose members were appointed by Pope Francis, there's good reason to think that they chose an American to be the next Pope as a counterweight to Trump and the rise of a politically significant right-wing traditionalist element in American Catholicism. In other words, this is a plan to circumvent Catholicism and traditional Catholic doctrine. In other words, they're against the use by anybody of the Latin. What is it? The Latin, what is it that they do? The Latin Mass. So read it again. There's good reason to think the College of Cardinals, most of whose members were appointed by Pope Francis, chose an American to be the next Pope as a counterweight to Trump and the rise of a politically significant right-wing traditionalist element in American Catholicism. But

0: populists like Trump and Vox are ascendant on the right precisely because of the failures of globalism, particularly the immigration emergencies brought about by liberal and progressive parties almost everywhere. It's another form of wealth transfer as well. If Leo and others in the hierarchy don't like Trump or Vox, they should direct their criticism at the progressives, the leftists who are responsible for the conditions that make immigration restriction popular. In America and Europe alike, left-wing parties remain staunchly pro-abortion and opposed to the Catholic Church's most fundamental moral teachings. They are opposed to the most fundamental moral teachings of the church. Mass migration is making Europe more Islamic, and otherwise secular left-wing parties are encouraging this transformation. Does the Pope really want to side with atheism and Islam against Christian populism? What do conscientious Catholics do when the Holy Father signals they're wrong if they vote for socially conservative parties that also favor reducing immigration? Pope Leo seems to imagine the centrist politics of the pre-Trump era will someday return. But Trump isn't responsible for Europe's change in politics. And even in America, Trump's rise was largely the effect of failed liberal policies. He's going on to say that Leo is investing the church's future in a mirage, while the reality is that the left will only become more anti-Christian and pro-Islamic over the years and decades to come. The church needs a defender with the same spirit as the new populist defenders of America and Europe. That doesn't mean the church can never ever be fully populist, just as it could never be fully in favor of free market capitalism and always has reservations about the use of military force in modern international conflicts. But to the extent the church must engage with the politics of this world, the Pope must be as astute as St. John Paul II was. There were some in the church who believed Ronald Reagan was a hard right warmonger and accommodation with communism was the only path to peace. Indeed, there were some who thought communism and socialism, with their professed concern for the poor, were fundamentally more moral than Western-style capitalism. John Paul II had no illusions. Pope Leo, on the other hand, is badly misjudging this moment in American politics and the world's. We'll be back.
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And it is Wednesday, and it is time for you to get your chance to get your hands on one of my books from the Keys Library. This week's book is Lessons My Father Taught Me by Michael Reagan, with a New York Times bestselling author Jim Denny. The Strength, Integrity, and Faith of Ronald Reagan. Caller number 14, 882-5397, 882-KEYS. Ronald Reagan says, I know in my heart that man is good, that what is right will always eventually triumph, and there's purpose and worth to every life. Noted political commentator and recently deceased Michael Reagan, the son of Ronald Reagan and first wife Jane Wyman, has traveled across America giving speeches, meeting the public, and time again, people tell him how much they love and miss his father and what his presidency means to them. In Lessons My Father Taught Me, Michael Reagan looks back over his years with his father and reflects on what he has learned from the greatest man he has ever known and one of the greatest men the world has known. From the time when he was growing up, his father would drive him out to the ranch. He taught him how to ride a horse, how to shoot a gun, and much more. His father told him stories and taught him about life, love, family, faith, success, and leadership. Said he didn't appreciate those lessons at the time, but years later he remembered and he understood. And now in this book he shared his father's wisdom and experience. Michael Reagan. Newt Gingrich said, Michael Reagan knew Ronald Reagan better than anyone alive today. And his lessons my father taught me reveals him as more than just a great leader, but as a good father with a great soul, a role model for all of us. No one has done more to apply Reagan's principles than Michael, and this book is just one more example of that. 882-5397, 882-KEYS. All right, the next caller that calls in is the one. Lessons My Father Taught Me by Michael Reagan. All right. And all right, Will's manning the phone. You got to tell me immediately, Will, so I can tell him to stop calling. Let me see. All right, moving right along. Okay, Dan T. Congratulations, Dan, on winning the book from the Bob Jones Book Club, our Keys Library, Lessons My Father Taught Me by Michael Reagan. Hardback book, by the way. And also, thank you for listening to 1440 Keys, sir. All right. More news. You'll be in Harbaugh. I talked water this morning. I ain't talking now. Inside in city politics, kind of late in the morning to talk about that.

that as well. Here's one unique. The Southern Poverty Law Center's real scam. Okay. Since I had prepped it, I'll just look over it because you know who they are. It turns out that the most generous funder of white supremacist groups, they just had a hearing in Washington yesterday, by the way, was likely the Southern Poverty Law Center. The what? The funder of white supremacy groups, Southern Poverty Law Center? That's what the Department of Justice's superseding indictment against them alleges. The organization secretly paid informants to engage in the active promotion and funding of racist groups while denouncing and fighting the very same groups in public. SPLC purportedly created fictitious entities to hide funding from people who donate to the Southern Poverty Law Center. For instance, they're accused of bankrolling 2017 Unite the Right rally, paying a leader of that rally $300,000 to post racist messages, to organize and even transport people to the infamous Charlottesville protests where one person was killed. In another instance, a pair of white supremacists who approached the Southern Poverty Law Center about leaving the Klan were encouraged to stay in the group and recruit new members. They were given salaries. The two men were allegedly reimbursed for the cost of their activities, including, quote, those incurred for cross-burning events to include the wood and the fuel used, end quote. In the air, in the end, says David Asani. In the end, he said he's not sure what the legal jeopardy there is in engaging in this brand of duplicitous activity, but it is without a doubt corrupt, fraudulent, immoral, and bad for the country. Most people correctly point out that the Southern Poverty Law Center is merely interested in keeping white supremacy groups operational. For what reason? To justify their existence. White nationalists and identitarian groups have no genuine political power support. So it makes sense that the Southern Poverty Law Center and other groups would prop them up for fundraising. The notion that Americans live in a nation of deep-seated systemic and cultural racism is a foundational belief of the American leftists. And having a bunch of cartoonishly racist groups running around the country not only perpetuates the myth, but helps Southern Poverty Law Center raise money. But a far more vital objective of the Law Center is destroying the reputations of effective, legitimate organizations that are involved in mainstream political debates that have absolutely nothing to do with racism or extremism. The purpose of the hate maps and the enemies list that's compiled by the Southern Poverty Law Center isn't to alert Americans about local skinheads, but it's to associate those skinheads with the American College of Pediatricians, with the Family Research Council, with Ben Carson. Associate these skinheads with Turning Point USA, with American Family Association, and with Moms for Liberty. In fact, in 2016, the Southern Poverty Law Center hate and extremism list, the list of those who are hate groups and extremists, they added Alliance Defending Freedom to the list of haters and extremists. Well, what is Alliance Defending Freedom? It's a highly effective legal organization that's won multiple religious freedom cases in front of the Supreme Court. Oftentimes, the Alliance Defending Freedom represents minority clients. Its most high-profile case involved Jack Phillips,
the persecuted cake maker from Colorado, whose First Amendment rights were

stripped by the government. But the Alliance Defending Freedom also takes on cases regarding state funding for abortion or the biological males competing in girls' sports issues. And you may disagree with the ADS position on those issues, but only an extremist progressive actually considers it a hate group worthy of inclusion on a list with neo-Confederates. It's not the pinhead Neo Varkish that concerns Southern Poverty Law Center. It's the impressive lawyer with the Alliance Defending Freedom. By making their case to the press, these conservatives are wisely appealing to the Southern Poverty Law Center's most powerful source of influence. We'll talk about it a bit more when we get back from a news update.

0: at SRN News, I'm Rich Thomason in Washington. Four more states have held primaries. The results are in Maine, Graham Platner is a Democratic nominee for U.S. Senate. There's a California governor's race. That will be a showdown between Republican Steve Hilton and Democrat Javier Becerra. In South Carolina, Republican Senator Lindsey Graham has won his primary contest, being congratulated by President Trump. The U.S. has fired on Iranian military targets following the crash of an American military helicopter brought down by an Iranian drone. And Iran has launched missiles and drones at Bahrain, Kuwait, and Jordan, all of which host U.S. military bases. On Wall Street this morning, stocks have been in the red so far. The Dow Jones Industrial Average down about 241 points, while the S&P is off 1 point. More details, srnnews.com.
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I saw the lights in the middle of the sea. The thought of the night there in America. But they were only fishing lights in the whitewash of a propeller. I felt the pain in the music, stood himself up from the piano. And when he saw the moon come out of a cloud, even death seemed to him sweeter. He looked at the girl in the eyes, those eyes green like the sea. Then all of a sudden a tear came out, and he thought he was drowning. I love you very much. But so much, you know. Ma tanto tanto bene. Ah, it's a chain by now. That dissolves the blood inside the veins, you know. You know. Power. Luciano Pavarotti, the late, great Luciano Pavarotti, singing Caruso. Every drama is a falsehood. People come with a bit of makeup, mimicry. You can become someone else. But the two eyes that are looking at you, so close and true, make you forget the lyrics, confusing the thoughts, so everything becomes small. Everything becomes small, even the nights there in America. You turn and see your life.

wash of a propeller. But yes, it's the life that is ending. But he didn't so much think about it. He was already feeling happy and restarted his song. I love you very much. But so much, you know. Ma tanto tanto.

with the listening audience. The Poverty Law Center. They have a hate list treated as an authoritative source on extremism by virtually every legacy mainstream media outlet for years. During the height of the Black Lives Matter protests and the riots, the New York Times cited Southern Poverty Law Center as an unimpeachable authority on hate groups in hundreds and hundreds of stories over a one-year span. The group was cited by the New York Times thousands of times over the previous decade. That's a single media organization. From the mid-2010s to 2025, when the Southern Poverty Law Center was sending millions of dollars to prop up the worst right-wing extremists in the country. Virtually any story about rising extremism on NBC News featured the Southern Poverty Law Center. So the question is how can any reputable media outlet, much less a government agency, ever use the Southern Poverty Law Center as a source to do it again? But I guarantee they will try. So they're going to try. Even now, outlets like the Associated Press still refer to the Southern Poverty Law Center as a civil rights group. You know, they formed in 1971 by civil rights activists in Montgomery, Alabama. They hadn't been fighting for the rights of African Americans for a long time. By the mid-1980s, the Southern Poverty Law Center had already shifted away from civil rights to rooting out what they call right-wing extremism. In 1986, the entire legal staff of the Southern Poverty Law Center, except for the founder, Morris Dees, D-E-E-S, and he was pushed out of the organization in 2019, the founder, after allegations of sexual harassment and racial discrimination, he quit over the change of direction. Southern Poverty Law Center, probably superfluous when it was formed, has long been a shady left-wing activist group with a near billion-dollar endowment. And the new indictment only further confirms it was worse than anybody could have thought. Their whole point was what? Keep the racism going so that they can rake in the cash. Weren't they putting money in the Cayman Islands and whatnot? Some of the top officials? Yeah, they were. The question becomes a basic question. Whose information are you listening to? Huh? All kind of people say all kind of things. But who are you listening to? Who's the one? Who do you follow? That has a lot to do. Who is telling you the story? I saw that in talking about Israel. Any subject. This anti-Israel, anti-Jewish. Someone sent a video featuring the Greek Minister of Health being interviewed on Greek television, in case you didn't see it. What he said was, really, is there a nation like the Jews? These people took a strip of desert land smaller than half of the Peloponnese Peninsula, and they have a GDP of $500 billion, gross domestic product. If you go there, you see that they produce abundance out of nothing. They're at war with Lebanon, with Iran, with Yemen, with Hamas, with Syria, and they have 3% gross domestic product, GDP growth. And when they ask who the happiest people in the world are, they're in the top five. He said, and over here in Greece, the weather's perfect. Everything is beautiful. Whoever you ask,

0: how he is responds misery and sadness. Stop for a moment. He has rockets on his right, Israel, rockets on his left. And he says, how happy I am to live in Israel. And by us in Greece, here everything is black. Do you have an explanation? And he concludes, there is no explanation. It requires a psychological explanation. It depends on who's telling the story. And that's why you've got to have a love for truth, want the truth. Because if you don't have a love for the truth, you're susceptible and can believe a lie. And lies lie good because they usually import some aspect of truth in the lie. You don't just take a spoonful of arsenic. You add honey and you taste the honey, but the arsenic is there. It'll kill you. I'll be back.
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0: 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Well, to help you, Weichert Realtors, the place of homes, the place of houses, will be holding monthly free seminars. This month's seminar is June the 20th, and that'll be over at their offices, 1009 Furman Avenue. Starts at 10. It's from 10 to 12 right here in Corpus Christi, June the 20th. It's no obligation, no pressure. 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That's 882-5588. Don't forget to let them know Bob told us all about y'all.
1: They say have killed pets. I'm Stephanie Molina in Odom, where residents reached out to Chris Six with concerns about a pack of roaming dogs they say have killed pets and livestock. So after hearing their concerns, I went looking for answers from local officials about what can be done to address the issue.
2: You can see there's that big black one and there's a tan one there. So they have to be somewhere in this vicinity.
3: Hillary Gonzalez has lived in Odom all her life, and she says roaming dogs have never been an issue until recently. She tells me that in October of 2025, a pack of dogs killed her Shih Tzu, Bo.
2: It was in a fair fight, and my Bo, he was mighty, and, you know, he was fearless, but there was no chance that he could have survived that.
3: After the incident, she says she contacted officials and saw some efforts to address the issue, but now she feels things have returned to square one. She tells me those same dogs killed two cats last contacted officials.
0: I want to read this. She has one that was written to Mayor Maldonado. It says, Miss Gonzalez, you don't need to be placed on the agenda to come and speak. I invite you to come tomorrow and sign up to be heard. I think it's an issue that really needs to be addressed sooner than later. I have reached out to the county animal control and identified the dogs in the video I was shown. I am waiting to hear back. In the meantime, I'll reach out to other municipalities that have animal shelters and see if they will contract with us to take in some of these strays. It sounds like they don't have a place in Odom, small town.
3: And saw some efforts to address the issue, but now she feels things have returned to square one. She tells me those same dogs killed two cats last week near her home.
0: It's just these two dogs that have become, what's the word, feral? They become wild. They live like foraging.
2: Frustrating, knowing that nothing is getting done.
3: I reached out to both the city and county. Although Commissioner Ruben Gonzalez's office was closed, I was able to speak with him by phone.
1: So you're saying the county is not in charge of this situation? It would be the city?
3: Gonzalez says the county would only become involved if a vicious dog bites a person.
1: As we're out here trying to get some answers, a neighbor did speak with us off camera and told us that she's also dealing with a pack of dogs in her neighborhood as well. So it seems like this is a common issue in the city of Odom.
3: I went to Odom City Hall in search of answers. I was asked to email the mayor and city manager, which I did. I eventually got the following response. Residents are encouraged to contact City Hall to report stray, roaming, or aggressive animals so that complaints can be documented and referred to the appropriate authorities when necessary.
1: Make sure to follow me for any developments on this story as I continue.
0: That sounds like the proverbial passing on it and kicking the can down the road until it's your pet. But, world. All right, just got a Harbor Bridge temporary main lane reduction, but that's not until tomorrow. On Thursday, June 11th, that's tomorrow, from 9 at night until midnight, okay, southbound US 181 over Harbor Bridge will be reduced to one outside main lane. The temporary lane closures are necessary to access equipment on the North Tower. All southbound commuters on the Harbor Bridge will merge right into a single travel lane. That's not so bad. All right, that's not so bad at all. And the city is doing work. Castanon, from Trojan Drive to Delgado Street will close beginning tomorrow as roadway reconstruction continues. Access to the school, businesses, and neighborhoods will remain available during construction. It'll be closed through Monday, August the 3rd. Ooh. Okay. The work is part of a $3.57 million reconstruction that features new asphalt pavement, curb and gutter, sidewalks, driveways, signage, pavement markings, American with Disability Act ramps, and related utility improvements. Work began in January. There is a thoroughfare for students, parents, and staff traveling to Moody High School. Corpus Christi, Coastal Bend, South Texas. May God continue to bless us all. This is KYS, Corpus Christi, Texas. The Bob Jones replay at 10, Acts H2O and their new dealings with the city. It's very informative, and it's also 10 o'clock.
4: Breaking news this hour from Town Hall. I'm Rich Thomason. Inflation, it's heating up again.
5: Rising gas prices pushed inflation to its highest level in 3 years last month. A headache for the Federal Reserve and a potential political challenge for the Trump administration as midterm elections near. Labor Department said Wednesday that consumer prices rose 4.2% in May from a year earlier, up from 3.8% in April, and the third straight increase. On a monthly basis, prices rose 0.5% last month after big gains of 0.6% in April and 0.9% in March. Bernie Bennett, Washington.
4: The U.S. has fired on Iranian military targets following the crash of an American military helicopter brought down by an Iranian drone. Iran, in return, launched missiles at Bahrain, Kuwait, and Jordan, all of which host U.S. military installations. President Trump says Iran is going to pay the price for dragging its feet on a peace deal. The verdict is in a murder trial in a Dallas suburb that captured nationwide attention. The attacker and the victim, both teenagers.
6: A Texas jury has found Carmelo Anthony guilty of murder in the fatal stabbing of high school athlete Austin Metcalf. The case stems from a deadly confrontation at a high school track meet where Metcalf, a 17-year-old student-athlete, was killed. The verdict brings a closely watched trial to a close after months of public attention and calls for justice from Metcalf's family and supporters. Willie Nelson, The White House.
4: Anthony sentenced to 35 years in prison, eligible for parole after 17 years. Honda's recalling almost 900,000 vehicles. Rear suspension components could fail, causing drivers to lose control. So far, no reports of death or injury. On Wall Street, the Dow down 417 points, the NASDAQ is off 134, and the S&P is down 30 points. More on these stories at townhall.com.
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8: Here's your AccuWeather forecast. Today will be partly sunny, breezy, and humid with a chance of a thunderstorm in some areas this afternoon. The high temperature will reach 91 degrees. Tonight will be mainly clear and humid with a low of 78. Tomorrow expect a mix of clouds and sun, breezy conditions, and humidity with a chance of a thunderstorm in a few areas. The high will be 92 degrees. Looking ahead to Friday, anticipate sunshine with a few clouds. It will become breezy in the afternoon with the possibility of a thunderstorm. In some spots, the high temperature will be 91 degrees. With your AccuWeather forecast, I'm meteorologist Joe Lundberg.
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0: There's an article on Chris Six that I saw, and it says, H2O submits a desalination proposal to Corpus Christi, requests a city commitment by June the 18th. This is a noisy guy over there, ain't he? Axe H2O has submitted a formal business proposal to the city of Corpus Christi for a privately funded desalination plant. And the company is asking for a commitment from city leaders by June the 18th. They formed the company in March, submitted the proposal June 1st. The plan, actually at the request of the city for so-and-so, but the plan promises up to 150 million gallons of desalinated water per day at a cost of $6.50 per thousand gallons, with brine discharges 3 miles into the Gulf. They said the project would be privately funded with no additional debt to Corpus Christi. It's interesting. It depends on who you talk to. When we talk to desal experts, their first reaction is, why are you charging so much? We're competitive with worldwide pricing with desal. This isn't unique to us or unique to Corpus Christi. It's not produced here for the first time ever. It's right in line with international pricing standards and options. So on May 5th, they met with city leaders to discuss the goals. Now with a formal proposal on the table, the company says communication with the city is ongoing, but no commitment has been made. We offered a specific merchant agreement, and I think the city is exploring multiple paths, and I don't think they're ready to commit to this, is the feedback we got. That doesn't mean we're done working with the city or city officials. I think working through what would be a partnership, what would have looked like, and what the opportunity would be is where we're headed. Then they get into, because I saw this from the city manager, Peter Zanoni, and Nicholas Winkleman, who's chief operating officer of Corpus Christi Water, to Matthew Berger, a major general retired U.S. Air Force, said the city of Corpus Christi has received a wholesale water supply proposal from Axe H2O dated June 1st of 2026. According to their documentation, the proposed site for the seawater desalination facility is the Barney M. Davis Power Plant, owned by CPS Energy out of San Antonio. To the city's knowledge, they write, there is no formal land use agreement between CPS Energy and Axe H2O. The city is in active discussion with CPS Energy regarding a partnership for seawater desal facility at that site. Now, off the surface, it tells me that, well, they don't have a deal yet for Barney Davis, and we're working on our own deal with Barney Davis. That's what it sounds like. I don't know. Once a formal agreement is reached and a development plan for the Barney Davis site is confirmed, the city will issue a request for proposals. Once they get control of Barney Davis, then they'll issue a request because they always want to own the plant. We know that from the beginning. We'll then put an RFP out to design, build, operate a seawater desal facility. Completion of these steps is a prerequisite, because the city says so, that the city can commit to an offtake volume with any company before we can. The city will provide H2O with updates as the above referenced timeline becomes available. Additionally, this letter serves as the city's response to their proposal and to the requirement to request an offtake volume by 4 o'clock p.m. Central Daylight Time on Thursday, June 18, 2026. Peterson only. Well, in the studio is John M. Olson, Major General, retired, and I believe he's the CEO.
9: Chairman.
0: You're the chairman.
9: I'm the chairman.
0: And then we have over here Major General, retired, Matthew Berger, and your communications guy, Damon Gibson. All right, open the door. What's going on? Walk us through. Walk us, listeners, through what is and what, because we've heard you before. We heard the proposal. Everybody knows that you're going to probably fund it. As I said, it might look like, hey, if you commit to buy water from us, then we'll move forward and go ahead and get this thing done. What's the deal? What's the story? What is this leasing? What is the city manager saying? Start us from the scratch.
10: Well, Bob, I really think that in order for this opportunity to be taken advantage of by the city, that is a privately funded facility that produces 150 a day, put the brine offshore, and do that in 24 months, deliver water within a set time frame from the time that construction starts, that I think it's going to be something that the city council is going to continue to have to move forward on. You know, they voted 6-2, 6-2 and 1, one abstaining being the mayor, back on May 5th to continue conversations. But John will explain and Matt will explain the framework that we can work within, and it would not be necessarily a ownership partnership with CPS or Corpus Christi. It would need to be a land lease with Barney M. Davis, owner, CPS, and then a vendor agreement, whereas we would sell water to City Corpus Christi and other customers at the $6.50 per thousand rate. But we all tend to agree that it's going to have to be something that's motivated by city council.
9: Here's what I'd say, Bob. We
0: all right, now we're talking to Dr. Olson, who's a Major General, retired Air Force as well.
9: Yes, correct. Yep. And you know, as the chairman, we got this is the first time Matt Berger is here. He's our CEO, which is really exciting to have him talk to your listeners and get some of the messaging out. But as we were stating, this is an offer that we made. We made a detailed proposal to the city of Corpus Christi. We wanted to give them as much time as we could. We gave 3 weeks up to the 18th. Of June, and largely that's because we do have a water emergency here. We have a water crisis. We want to be able to flow water as soon as possible within 24 months from the time of an offtake agreement and funding, private funding for our project. And so we gave 3 weeks. We also have an extreme demand from other sites, other places, and other locations. And as a resident, our primary purpose has always been to bring water to the people. Mm-hmm. It's to serve the citizens and the community of Corpus Christi and the surrounding counties, the surrounding municipal areas, and as well as the commercial and industrial, agricultural, and ranching activities around here. So that's the primary purpose. We did submit that proposal, 209-page proposal, wherein we succinctly outlined what we were doing and proposing, and that's a water offtake agreement. All we said is the city gets the right of first refusal. They get the first opportunity to choose because we believe in again, a mission for the people. And we were surprised in the rapidity of the response. We got that response. We've not made that public, by the way. I assume that's come from other sources.
0: Well, it says it even in the paper. It says this in the article. It says the Axe H2O team is also eyeing. This is in the Chris Six's report.
9: Uh-huh.
0: Is also eyeing the Barney Davis plant in Flower Bluff as a potential location for a desalination facility. Olson and Berger said that they met with the CEO of CPS Energy, Rudy Garza, which owns the property, about leasing land there. Per Corpus Christi City.

0: Manager Peter Zannoni, the city center response on June the 5th, and a quote from the response is, and they put this here, according to Axe H2O documentation, proposed site for the seawater desal facility is the Barney M. Davis Power Plant, owned by CPS Energy. To the city's knowledge, there is no formal land use agreement between CPS Energy and Axe H2O, which goes with their original criticisms when this proposal was made. Well, it's a brand new company. And then they said, well, you know, they don't have anything. They just have an idea. They don't have anything in concrete. They don't have agreements. They don't have that. All they have is proposals. That's what the city has been saying from the beginning.
1: Well, we gave them a 209-page, very detailed proposal. We met with Rudy Garza, Jr., the CEO of CPS Energy, on 28 May. And we had a very constructive discussion wherein he outlined his desire and willingness to lease the Barney M. Davis facility at four criteria. We meet all those criteria. And so we've engaged in that discussion. And for that reason, we baseline of the three viable sites that we have, all of which are located on the intercoastal, so that we can do deep water intake and discharge, which is in the state pre-approved green zones. That's exactly why we down-selected after meeting with him to the Barney M. Davis site. We do not have a codified lease agreement because we first have to make sure that we have everything set up, and then it's kind of a chicken and the egg thing. You want to get the offtake agreements, because what these offtake agreements, we say we'll build up to 100. Yeah, it's basically a 30-year agreement that said we'll buy water at $6.50 per 1,000 gallons, adjusted annually by the Consumer Price Index, CPI. That's a very normal inflationary escalation that the government sets the rates for, not us. And so that is simply what we do. We have up to 150 million gallons per day plant capacity, and we propose to the city that they take 75 million gallons per day in our proposal. Because given our analysis of the current and future water demands from all the different customer sets, that's a realistic amount. We offered that or any amount to the city, and we said we request a response by 4 o'clock on the 18th of June. We received the letter back, as you said. But what's interesting here is we offered them, we will lease from the Barney M. Davis site because, frankly, Any of the lenders that we have lined up, they all want us to have a secure site. You know, 30 years of operation, 2 years of development. You got to have a site lease for 32 years. They don't want that to be with the city. They don't want it a third party. San Antonio CPS Energy is the owner of the Barney M. Davis site. The city
0: has nothing to do with it. Yeah, in fact, they just recently bought it.
1: Yeah, they did. And so why would we have a third party in between there? We have to lease directly so that $1.5 billion or $1.33 billion in capital investment that we put on, the bank requires that to have a stable lease. And so that's exactly why we did that. So when you talk about it, there's three ways you could do this. A public-private partnership.
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0: John Olson is in the studio with Matt Berger and Damon Gibson with Axe H2O. The story and the information that came out on Chris 6 was that the facility, they said they have more than one, but one and one that they're trying to get is an agreement with CPS Energy, which recently bought the Barney Davis, which took, and they're tax exempt. So that took out the tax base from underneath Flower Bluff and their

0: independent school district. That was problem number one the city had as soon as that happened. And now they're proposing to use that site, and the city is saying, no, you don't have an agreement for that site. And we're trying to get the agreement for that site. And the reason the city wants to do it is they want to own it. So they're saying that if they get, according to the letter from the city manager, if they get the right to operate Barney Davis, once that's confirmed, then the city will issue a request for proposals for somebody to come in and design, build, and operate a seawall deep cell facility. Can that work in your plan?
1: No, absolutely not. Our plan, our proposal, is a commercial vendor agreement. Essentially what that means is we are offering the city, because ACTS pays for all the design, build, and operations of the plant, and we get all private financing to do so. We have to have at least direct with CPS Energy, the owner of the plant, because that's what the underwriters for the bank want. It's like you aren't going to build a multi-billion dollar facility on property that you don't have secured directly for a long period of time. Additionally, we could have done a public-private partnership. Another proposal by the city has been a PUA, public utility authority. And neither of those is viable. The third and only option is a commercial vendor agreement for us. Why? Because as a commercial provider, we offered the city offtake agreement, a 30-year water agreement that says, hey, we'll buy it at $6.50 per 1,000 gallons. And what that means then is we fill up the rest of that all the way up to the capacity of $150 million with other customers. We're giving the city the first right of refusal, but frankly, why we proposed it as such is we also want to incorporate this privately funded paradigm, because the city has a $1.5 billion current debt load, and when we look at that and three bond rating reductions, already our bond ratings have been reduced three times. That just increases the cost of funds.
0: And you saying that bond rating, you're talking about the cities.
1: Yeah, right? The city municipal bond rating has gone down three times. We already have $1.5 billion in debt load. If we talk about additional projects for capital public bond costs, that only adds to that debt loading. The whole premise of our approach is a non-city debt, non-bond approach. A public investment is not needed. Costs the city no reservation fee. It costs the city no bond rating issues. This is privately funded. That's what makes us different. And so the city is proposing, basically, we'll do an RFP, we'll own it. We're not interested in that paradigm. And in fact, that is the reason why we're differentiated.
0: I got a text in from Mondo. He says, good morning. I wanted to know if the city of Corpus Christi has to pay that company for water. If so, does that mean the city would lose revenue?
1: The answer to that is the city purchases water from us at just the simple cost of what that pricing is. By comparison, the other major large desalination project being considered is the Harbor Island desalination project. That's 100 million gallons. Ours is 150 million gallons. The city paid $2.7 million for a non-refundable reservation fee. Ours is zero.
0: And that's right. That 2.7, just for clarity for the listeners, gives them the right to get water if it's built. But if it's not built, that $2.7 million goes away.
1: So, well, it's already spent. It doesn't come back to the city.
0: That's right. They don't get it no matter what happens. And if they never get any water, it costs $2.7 million and they paid it already.
1: Right. And we don't have any fees like that. But here's the real deal. Just by comparison, the listed cost per 1,000 gallons for Harbor Island is $15 per gallon. Ours is $6.50 for 150 million gallons. Let's take the Inner Harbor. The Inner Harbor, the published cost per 1,000 gallons is $9.90 per gallon. So ours, and that's 30 to 36 million gallons per day. So as we talk 150 million gallons with the Axe H2O proposal, it is

0: It is at $6.50. It's the best of all known options for the city of Corpus Christi. Plus, it costs no public financing, no public risk of debt. So we think that's an important differentiator in an additive, all of the above water solution. We think that should be a definite part of the mix. What I would even say further on that is, as you look at the long range needs of the city, not just for residents, but also for all those other sources, commercial and industrial as well, having an abundance of water and this investment unlocks $50 to $80 billion of economic potential for the region.
1: Okay, so they go back first and they say, well, you're a brand new company. I mean, you don't have a track record. You don't have, this is new, Dan?
2: Yeah, well, you know, the vote on Inner Harbor took place last week, and they had been negotiating and talking to CCDCEL partners for months and months, a year, I believe. And what was interesting about that was June 2nd. And I, you know, certain criticism tends to go one direction and not the other. That's kind of how staff works sometimes at the city. But right here is Texas Secretary of State Jane Nelson, Corpus Christi DCEL Partners. They were originally filed as a company, an LLC with the state, originally formed with their partners on May 29th of 2026. That would have been 4 days before the vote on June 2nd. We were formed in March, so we're actually a couple months older. But the point is that while we're being kind of criticized for being a new company formed by some of the most capable people in the country, we would agree, the company they've been negotiating with didn't even exist until four days before the vote.
1: Corpus Christi DCEL, is that with the former... And who is Corpus Christi DCEL?
2: That's the developer of Inner Harbor. And that is a partnership between
1: Asiona. Oh, that's right. All those different companies together.
2: Asiona and Amtech, I believe, is the other partner.
1: Oh, yeah. So they formed after you formed.
2: They formed 4 days before the June 2nd vote as a company.
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0: Well,
1: it to cheese. Who's cheese?
0: Well, you know.
1: No, I'm going to tell you, off the record, I just found out that Major General retired Matthew Berger. His nickname is Cheese Burger.
0: It's call sign. Call sign Cheese Burger.
1: Oh, did you fly?
7: Yes, sir. Yes, sir.
0: And you know, you asked us a question about, you know, a new company. Wait a minute,
1: I'm intrigued. What did you fly?
7: Well, I flew a lot. Primarily, I was a combat rescue pilot.
1: Oh, okay.
7: So I flew HH-60s, the combat platform for the Air Force. And we did Iraq and Afghanistan was where I primarily deployed. But 20 years of deploying combat rescue, I finished my career flying the big aircraft, C-17s, KC-135s.
1: Okay.
0: So I was just going to say, Matt is very understated. I'll brag on him a little bit. He was the former deputy commander of the Air Force Reserve Command, over 70,000 airmen strong, do every mission within the Air Force. And he led a budget authority of around $176 billion.

0: $1 million. So when we talk about experience, he has an extraordinary three-decade-plus career of leading really the most challenging missions. And as a rescue pilot, as a search and rescue guy, he is a leader who runs to problems. He's one who dives in and solves things. You know, I had a similar experience in the Air Force where, I have a PhD in industrial and systems engineering, and I've led multiple large endeavors and missions and operations. And so when we talk about experience, we have a deep depth of operational and execution experience for major plants and facilities and operations. But also, he is the chief operating officer of Outcome, an artificial intelligence, agentic AI company, does incredible decision and impact intelligence work. I'm the co-founder of that company. That's one of the four contributing pillars of Axe H2O. We have, of course, a standalone dedicated 90 megawatt power plant, because you know that desalination plants are very power intensive. We match those two. It's resilient for hurricanes. It's directly matched. There's no peaks in 4,000 times or 6,000x pricing surges for super cold or super hot times. It's ideally matched to the needs of the plant over 30 years. We also do critical materials recovery as the third pillar. And the fourth is weaving technology and advanced artificial intelligence, AI, to optimize that plant operation. So bringing his industry experience plus the operational experience in the military, we believe in it's an extraordinary background and pedigree as a CEO. But we also have Thiago Campos, who's our CTO, our chief technology officer, 20 to 25 years of industry experience in desalination and the petrochemical and industrial operations. So yes, we're a new company, but that's a great thing. It's newly focused solely on this mission purpose. And that is what I think is
1: which is a military concept, mission purpose.
0: Mission and purpose. This is an emergency response, industrial grade. This is a rapid response. We can flow water in less than 24 months. So I think that is a perfect segue to have Matt Berger tell you a little bit about what the plan is and what we're all about and why we think the timing is so critical here.
2: You know, we've had lots of questions on is it believable? Can you do 24 months? And you mentioned earlier can we sustain a hurricane, John gave a little bit of that background. I think we have studied the permitting path. The permits, the authorities are there to do the permitting on time. Mm-hmm. We've published the permitting path exclusively, particularly bringing the energy to it. Not only gives us exquisite energy and cheaper cost to run operationally, what it really allows us to do is deliver more quickly. So we don't have to hook up to ERCOT and go through a permitting process. So those are all advantages.
1: You don't have to.
2: No, that's what the standalone power grid will allow us to do.
1: That's inventive.
2: That's what makes you be able to go fast and makes you resilient and lowers your cost, because you won't be susceptible to changes and fluctuations in power costs.
0: And the baseline cost is 2.2 times less than ERCOT rates. So this is a key differentiator, Bob. You're nailing it. We are the only desalination plant that is proffering or putting forth having a dedicated 90 megawatt power plant. And it's clean natural gas, which we have an abundant, very affordable source, nearly unlimited here in the Texas coastal bend. I think what else is important is we have two 90 megawatt power plants already reserved. If you are currently trying to get a new reservation, say you're putting in a data or AI center, which is very power intensive, right now you can't get new natural gas generators until 2028, and for Caterpillar Energy, it's 2031. So this is a critical key differentiator. That's why there's a sense of timing and urgency to this, because we've got everything lined up. You've got the golden good deal. The package is all ready to go. We need a decision. We've offered it to the city first. They've got until the 18th. You saw our initial response, and we are committed to a dialogue, to sharing and explaining. We explained in vivid detail in our proposal, but I think that is, it has some fundamental elements like being a vendor.

0: a commercial vendor and needing to lease directly from Barney M. Davis, that just makes sense, but those are not changeable. We're not able to respond to an RFP under a different paradigm where we're working for the city. That doesn't work. That's not what we're interested in. And that also implies that the city funds that and does the lease, and the city doesn't have the headroom on their budgetary authority to do so. We think that's a key and essential differentiator.
1: Just before Damon weighs in, this power plant, did you say something about it being on a ship?
0: No. It is a modular power plant, and we bring in those modules. We have one already set up and ready to deploy. It bolts together in 12 days. And so the power plant is the quickest thing that we can do. It's currently used around the world for military type deployments. It is, in fact, powering Ukraine right now. Ukraine's power gets blown up by Russia. And so this is the way that it is sustaining an entire nation. It is from the best providers, RSC America and Caterpillar Energy. So proven names. So again, talking about new companies, we're doing a design build operations paradigm. It's called DBO, where we take the best companies in the world. They're responsible to us to doing all the designing, building, and operating. They work and support General Berger as the CEO, Chago as the CTO and COO acting right now. And so it's a very small footprint. Why? Because it keeps it low overhead. Our rates are cheap because we're small and we're limited in additional non-value-added overhead.
2: One thing I wanted to mention, and you know, I'm going to publish the backstory about how this all came together. Talk about a man of urgency. General Olson, after we had our initial conversation on February 27th, he was in Europe a week later meeting with the owner of RSC Energy securing that power grid before the company was even formed, and actually invited the owner of that company to join our board. And he knows and knew as the first officer of AI at the Pentagon that the power was the key element to cost and to getting this done.
1: What happens if... hypothetically, maybe you might not want to go there since it's hypothetical. If you get a deal with CPS before the city gets one.
0: Well, I will answer that directly. That's exactly what we're pursuing right now. We spoke with the CEO on the 28th. And we said, look, this is our favored of the three sites, because one reason and one reason alone. It's immediately adjacent. It's already a power plant site. It's already an industrial operation there. We need 30 acres on that larger 700 plus footprint. And so we need a small corner right on the intercoastal. And we said, look, you have a stable 32-year lease. We meet all the criteria. And to his credit, Rudy Garza Jr., and he spoke to a large group here, addressing a group of about 55 people. He said, look, I want to make sure one thing, that I've grown up here since I was a little boy as a fisherman, and I want to make sure you're doing deep water offshore discharge, because that's the only thing that's good for the environment, the only thing that is good for the area, for tourism, for fish and marine and wildlife. And so we absolutely have base planed that. We've absolutely offered it to the city first. It's got to be, another criteria was that it's got to be for the public good, for the city of Corpus Christi, for the benefit of this area. And we said, well, that's it.
1: But the city, in its letter from Peter Zanoni and Nicholas Winkleman of Corpus Christi Water, said the city is in active discussion with CPS Energy regarding a partnership with the city and CPS for a saltwater desal facility at that site. Once a formal agreement is reached between the city and CPS, a developmental plan for the Barney Davis site is confirmed. Then the city will issue a request for proposals to design, build, and operate a seawater desal facility. Completion of these steps, the city having a deal with CPS Energy for Barney Davis, is a prerequisite before the city can commit to an offtake volume with any company.
3: Hey, Bob, what I think is, you can see, you know, we respect the city's desire to use whatever strategy they want. We're focused on very simply delivering water to this area. And if the model for a private company doesn't work and it competes with the city's desire to use a different strategy, then we

0: won't have a place here.
1: And Bob, you know, we've been told from multiple people, and I believe Rudy even mentioned this, is that there is not necessarily a desire for a partnership of that kind with the city of Corpus Christi. You know,
2: I wouldn't go there. What he said is he will not sell any portion of that facility or the property to the city. Mm-hmm. And so he outlined his criteria. Rudy Garza, he's the CEO, former CEO, by the way, because the interim president and CEO is a person by the name of Frank Almarez. And so they're doing a crossover, and that immediately became public right after that. So the beginning of June, Rudy Garza is going to be the Austin Water.
1: Beginning of July.
2: Yeah. But the crossover period is the beginning of June with the new interim president and CEO of CPS Energy, Frank Almarez. So I was coordinating with them yesterday because we've been coordinating with the city of San Antonio, the mayor, Honorable Mayor Gina Ortiz Jones, and the CPS Energy CEO and the SAW, San Antonio Water System CEOs, for over 2.5 months. Why? Because they're the owner of CPS Energy's Barney M. Davis site. That was one of our three, as we announced on the 5th of May, that was one of our three potential viable sites. And so, of course, we've been engaging in direct discussions with the people and the stakeholders, because why would you build an entire company and submit an entire proposal if you hadn't done due diligence on all those elements? Of course we have. We're a business, so, and we operate.
3: So what we have is a catch-22 type of situation that the city wants to control Barney Davis and probably won't be able to if you get a contract, an agreement, a potential agreement, whatever, with Barney Davis. Will they deal with you if you have that? That's the position I think we're in.
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0: What could be more devastating than something that affects your face? 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
2: And as usual, we are doing our daily dose of water. Water everywhere, and not a drop to drink. So, gentlemen, where are we? I mean, with the city wanting ownership and it's been incompatible with private development and all, and maybe be some other alternatives and all, can we kind of...
3: Yeah, so I'll be very clear. Every single day, 250 million human beings depend on commercially provided water, desalinated water, to live, to operate their economies, to provide for their security. And so largely that's been in areas outside

0: City, a water purchase agreement, what we call a 30-year water offtake agreement, same thing, via a relationship that has us be a commercial vendor merchant, meaning we sell water that's reverse osmosis water. We sell that right at the back end of our plant. We hook into at Barney M. Davis site. That's why we love that site, because it's got a 42-inch water main and a 24-inch water main that are Corpus Christi water, CCW, already ready there to take that to do any additional treatment to it, any storage, any pumping, any distribution, any conveyance, any metering. Everything that the city already has, they can do and take from that. All that we do is we provide we build the plant, we take the risk, we get the financing, privately financed, we run that plant, and the city gets it for guaranteed $6.50.
1: Now, to their customers, because they say 13% of the city, industry uses about 32%. Somebody, the other customers in counties, maybe 40-something percent, they would have to mark that up.
0: The city already does that. All the different sources, and it's called a differentiated or distributed or multi-source approach, which is really important for resilience. You know, you're not dependent upon any one thing. This adds a drought-proof, privately funded, large potential amount, up to 150 million gallons. We've offered the city 75 million gallons, half of that, or any amount that they want beyond that, or zero. And all we want to do is know in 3 weeks. What the city is, what you're not reading in here, is the city has been exploring and is interested in either a public utility authority, a PUA, but a PUA isn't actually legal here, and it's not viable because the CPS Energy, the owner of the site, they're responsible for electrical power. They are not a water authority. And so the city and CPS can't do a PUA according to the state laws of Texas. A public-private partnership is what they're suggesting in here. They want to own the site and do be the leasor and want to release the RFP. That's a request for proposal. That's a procurement, a city procurement. We think that is not viable because the city already has $1.5 billion in debt and is already looking at another $1 billion potentially in the Inner Harbor plant. And so when you look at the cost, and by the way, it is said that 13% of that is paid for by the residents, the rest is from the industrial customers, but any amount beyond $1.5 billion is a significant debt burden. And when you look at that, what do we do with that debt? We build schools, we build roads, we build infrastructure. So everything comes out of the same pie. Right now, with the interest rates that go up when the bond ratings go down, and they've gone down three times, we think having a privately funded alternative for an abundance, the most of any plant in the United States, 150 million gallons per day, or up to that. We could do a 100 million gallon per day plant, by the way, because it's modular. But we've outlined that in the proposal. But we think using this golden, beautiful location of Barney M. Davis, doing the maximum that you could do that is the smartest path.
1: Are there shorter periods that have to be guaranteed instead of 30 years, like 20 years?
0: No. Here's why. If you take a loan for your house, for 30-year mortgage on your house,
1: much lower.
0: One, you get a lower interest rate. Two, it's amortized over that 30-year period. Three, we have to, what the underwriters who are at the bank giving us that loan, what they say is when you get the offtake agreements, that's what we fund and underwrite this. And by the way, you securitize it with the power plant, with the desalination plant. So that's the collateral, just like your house would be. This is very simple financing. It's debt, senior debt and mezzanine debt financing over a 32-year period.
1: So the bottom line is, if they don't respond by the 18th, do you walk away? I understand you won't.
0: We are absolutely looking at all the options because we've got a lot of other interested customers. We may be exploring and providing to those.
1: Gentlemen, Axe H2O. You can go to axe20.org, I believe.
2: .com.
1: AXEH, the number 2 and the letter O, and check it out for yourself. Gentlemen, thank you for stopping by.
2: Thank
1: much appreciated.
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1: Bill O'Reilly here. You are listening to the O'Reilly Update. Coming up next, the news with Mike Slater.
2: Thank you, Bill. It is Wednesday, June 10th, 2026. Here's what's happening today in America. Guilty. Beheading in Belfast. Bill finally passes, and World Cup starts tomorrow. It's all coming up, and Bill's going to be here with your message of the day. But first, that was fast. Carmelo Anthony has been found guilty of murder, stabbing Austin Metcalf. Carmelo Anthony, who is black, was indicted on first-degree murder as an adult after stabbing Austin Metcalf, who is white, at a track meet in April of last year. The murder charge carries a sentence of up to life in prison. The judge decided that jurors could also consider manslaughter, which has a maximum of 20 years in prison. But the jury went with murder. Unanimous. Reached a verdict in just 3 hours. His sentence will be determined by the same jurors. The state has agreed to allow jurors to consider what they call sudden passion, which if proven would limit the sentence to a maximum of 20 years. The defense argued that Anthony was overwhelmed by a strong emotion and acted before having time to calm down. His mother was the only person to take the stand during the punishment phase, asking jurors to show him mercy because he is sorry for what he did. A man from Sudan, and this is all on video, tried to cut the head off of an Irish man in Belfast. He was finally pushed off by bystanders. This is in the middle of the street. The victim is in serious condition. In response to this, rioters have lit houses on fire, a city bus, also a Middle Eastern supermarket. The member of parliament from that area said, "What I've seen on social media over the last 12 hours is something you cannot unsee. It was medieval. It was the systemic mutilation of a human being on the streets of Belfast. I said it already. I'll say it again. You can sense that this is quite different from the assaults or criminal disorder we sadly see in many villages and towns throughout Northern Ireland." The equivalent of our Homeland Security Director said, "If it turns out that this man is an illegal immigrant, it would provide further evidence that the government's lack of border control is endangering the public." The House of Representatives yesterday voted on a $70 billion immigration enforcement bill, funding ICE and Border Patrol for the rest of President Trump's term. The package passed 214 to 212. And now goes to Trump's desk for his signature. Democrats said they would not provide funding for ICE and CBP without significant reform to their operating procedures. The World Cup starts tomorrow. This is the largest ever. They expanded it to 48 teams, hosted mostly in America, also a couple games in Mexico and Canada. 16 total stadiums, 104 matches over 39 days. The first game is tomorrow in Mexico, South Africa versus Mexico. It is now $2,000 just to get in the door. The game is at 3 o'clock Eastern. The first Team USA game is this Friday at 9 o'clock Eastern against Paraguay in Los Angeles, then next Friday against Australia, and then the next Thursday against Turkey. I'm Mike Slater from the podcast Politics by Faith. The great Bill O'Reilly has your message of the day. Next.
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4: Time now for the O'Reilly Update message of the day. On this Wednesday, so now the nitwits in the New York State Legislature have passed a new law banning the words mom and dad from state correspondence. Instead, parents are to be referred to as gestating or not gestating. This is yet another example of woke gone wild. It's insulting. It is so dumb it hurts. Can't wait for the happy gestation cards. No Republicans in Albany supported the madness, which was passed last week. Is strictly a progressive Democrat play. Governor Hochul has until the end of the year to sign it. She will not sign it before the vote in November,

if she wins the election, she might sign it. That's because the governor stands for nothing. Not mom, not dad, not even gestation. Power is what she wants. And she'll throw mom under the bus to get it. It is amazing to me that the culture destroyers have gotten this far. The radical left now controls New York, California, Illinois, Washington State, and most of New England. Voters have allowed that to happen. History will not be kind. The USA is being dismantled. It's one crazy thing after another. Ask your dad. I'm Bill O'Reilly. I approve the message by writing it. You can reach me, Bill at BillO'Reilly.com, Bill at BillO'Reilly.com, name in town if you wish to opine. Now let's go to the mail. Diogenes, that's a pen name. He's a concierge member. What I like about O'Reilly is he calls it how he sees it. The president of the USA has been in liberal Democrat pockets since World War II. As Bill pointed out, they cover for JFK, Johnson, Carter, Clinton, Obama, and Biden. They are apoplectic over Trump. It's true. All true. David, concierge member. I'm surprised that Barry Weiss, who's running CBS News now, hasn't thrown the other Trump hater, Leslie Stahl, under the bus. Leslie's 85 years old. You know, a little compassion there. Philip, there may be hope for CBS News. I don't want them in the tank for Trump, just true and fair reporting. Do I think there's hope over there? No, not at this point. You have to show me, like Missouri, the show me state. Matt Palumbo, Tampa, Florida. On Trump in the 2020 election, I think it's pretty simple why the media keeps asking. They know it triggers him. That's true. They know as soon as they bring that up, all hell's going to break loose. Reynolds Dickinson, Atlanta, Michigan. Bill, who's responsible for the improper intelligence regarding the Iran war? I don't know if I call it improper. We'll see what the sit reps were. But that would be the American CIA and the Israeli intelligence Mossad. They are the gatherers of information. In a moment, something you might not know. 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Now the O'Reilly update brings you something you might not know. 334 years ago today, one of the darkest periods in American history began in colonial Massachusetts. Religious hysteria destroyed hundreds of families and claimed the lives of at least 20 innocent people. Here is the story of the Salem witch trials. The fear of witchcraft gripped Europe during the Dark Ages. The terror then spread to North America in the 17th century. In February 1692, young girls in Salem began suffering what they said were fits. The children accused three villagers of practicing witchcraft: a Caribbean slave named Tichoba, Sarah Good, a homeless beggar, and Sarah Osborne, an elderly woman.

0: woman. Eventually, dozens were put on trial. The youngest, just 4 years old. She implicated her own mother upon questioning. During the proceedings, the townsfolk would shriek, faint, and scream profanities. The methods used to detect the devil were bizarre. Some were dunked in ice cold water, then burned with a metal cross. In the end, most people confessed to avoid torture. The first alleged witch, Bridget Bishop, was hanged on June 10th, 1692. The entire frenzy lasted 2 years. 200 people were tried for witchcraft, 30 found guilty, 20 executed. The governor of Massachusetts finally stopped the madness when his own wife was accused of devil worship. And here's something else you might not know. The hunt for Satanists was not confined to New England. The worst witch hunt in history occurred in Central Europe. During the Protestant Reformation, religious factions waged war for control of Germany and France. Each side accused the other of doing the devil's business. Between 1500 and 1700, more than 200,000 so-called witches were executed in Europe, 90% women. For more harrowing stories about Salem, please read my book, Killing the Witches. 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I am Bill O'Reilly. 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
2: Breaking news at Town Hall. I'm Bob Agnew in Washington. President Trump at this hour at the White House signing into law a funding bill to provide $70 billion for ICE operations.
3: For more than 100 days, congressional Democrats tried to block all funding for the Department of Homeland Security in a reprehensible attempt to throw open the borders of the United States of America. They want to drag us straight back to chaos and crime of the crooked Joe Biden administration, one of the most corrupt administrations, probably the most corrupt ever. Nobody's ever seen anything like it. And we're not going to let them do that.
2: And the key was bypassing a 60-vote requirement in the Senate. Rising gas prices pushed inflation to the highest level in 3 years last month, a headache for the Federal Reserve and a potential political challenge for the Trump administration as midterm elections get closer. New data showed today that consumer prices rose 4.2% in the month of May compared to a year earlier, the third straight monthly increase on that front. Republicans and Democrats will face off tonight, but not for a political battle in this case. It will be the annual congressional baseball game. That's where Democrats are seeking to pull off an upset amid a five-year losing streak to the majority.
4: Led by Roger Williams of Texas, the Republicans will feature a largely unchanged roster from last summer's team and are aiming to continue their dominance over Democrats that stretches to the years before the coronavirus pandemic. Democrat team manager Linda Sanchez of California acknowledged that her party has its work cut out again in 2026 and is looking to stop a losing skid now in danger of stretching the length of an entire Senate term. Lawmakers in both parties say the game, held at Nationals Park, has become one of the biggest nights of the year for lawmakers, lobbyists, and Capitol Hill staff. Bernie Bennett, Washington.
2: A down day so far on Wall Street with the Dow off this hour. 567 points.

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2: Consumer prices soared last month. The latest government inflation report confirms it. Inflation has hit a three-year high, according to the Department of Labor. The latest flare-up in the U.S.-Iran conflict has Wall Street on edge. That was evident at this morning's opening bell. The benchmark started the day sharply lower. As stocks sank, oil prices rose. Brent crude gained $1.67 to $93.12 per barrel. It was trading at roughly $70 a barrel before the war began in late February. Benchmark U.S. crude was $1.89 higher at $90.09 per barrel. Computer chip maker Micron fell 4.2% early on, while Supermicro Computer tumbled nearly 12%. AI bellwether NVIDIA slid 2.5% overnight. For the Wall Street Business Report, I'm Rich Thomason.
0: Breaking news and analysis at townhall.com. A former Air Canada pilot is now facing a charge of flying for years without a proper license.
3: Jeffrey Wall operated as an airline captain for more than 900 flights between 2009 and last year. But Deputy Police Chief Nick Milinovich says Wall did not have a license to fly large commercial passenger planes. Wall is accused of using fraudulent documents to pass as a pilot. Air Canada claims safety was not compromised, and Wall was removed once it was learned he was not properly licensed. Police say he made more than $2 million as a pilot. I'm Ed Donahue.
0: Democrat Javier Becerra and Republican Steve Hilton will face each other in California's governor's race this fall. The Republican, Hilton, is a conservative commentator backed by President Trump. Democrat Becerra, a former state attorney general and U.S. health secretary. You'll find more on these stories at townhall.com. From Washington, I'm Bob Agnew.
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5: Here's your AccuWeather forecast. This afternoon will bring partly sunny skies with occasional breeziness. The temperature will reach a high of 91 tonight. Expect partly cloudy conditions with humidity and a low of 77. Tomorrow will be partly sunny, breezy, and humid with a chance of a thunderstorm in some areas during the afternoon. The high will be 91. Thursday will have intervals of clouds and sunshine along with breezy and humid conditions with a few spots likely experiencing a thunderstorm. The high temperature will be 92. With your AccuWeather forecast, I'm meteorologist Joe Lundberg.
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15: 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My name happens to be Sean Davis, but I go by Graybeard. And you're along with me as I'm talking about mentorship, business specific. Today's show is all about business marketing. We're taking a deep dive into different marketing channels, and specifically I'm going to be outlining what I think is one of the most hidden, underutilized, most looked over channels that is available in media right now for advertising your business, and it happens to be the exact channel that you are hearing my voice on right now, and it is radio. And I think radio is ignored by a lot of folks. I think it is considered to be something like Blockbuster Video, something that people did way back when, but it doesn't exist anymore, or maybe it's going out of business, and you could not be any further from the truth as to exactly how radio works. And trust me, I know. For example, and I don't say this to toot my own horn. I'm not being braggadocious. I'm not, you know, being a narcissist here. I just want to give you context. I personally, through three different businesses and 17 years of radio marketing, I have personally spent over $4 million on radio advertising. And it has allowed me to scale three different businesses that I've done, two of which scaled into seven-figure revenue for me. My financial services practice, I used radio to build that for 9 years. And then I used radio over the last 6.5 years to build a solar energy business I own in California. And I couldn't have done it without radio. And it was the only major marketing channel I use. So I just give you that context, but I'm going to give you a lot more information during today's show. This show is specific to people out there in radio land that might have a business that you're wanting to advertise or drive more revenue to or drive more leads or interest in. Anybody that's interested in marketing their professional services, their business, etc., I think radio is something to consider, and I would call myself an expert at this style of marketing. So let's just jump into it. I'm going to be reviewing today a deep dive, business marketing deep dive. I got 15 reasons why your business should be advertising on radio right now. And I'm going to go through as many of these as my voice and cadence and pace will allow us to get through. I will share this guide with you. I'll tell you how to get it a little later if you're interested in potentially marketing your business this way or consulting with me as a business mentor. I'll make available both of those opportunities a little later in the show. But let's just jump into this right now. I want to get through these 15 if I can, get us through as many of them as I possibly can during the show. So reason number one, okay, reason number one of 15 reasons why you should consider using radio to market your own businesses. Radio reaches the audience you're currently missing entirely. 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You are reaching approximately 33% of your potential market. You're reaching one third of the people that could see you. You're reaching one third of the people that could do business with you. This means two out of every three people who could be your customers, who are actively in the market for what you sell or what you offer, and who are making purchase decisions right now, are simply not in the digital spaces where you are spending your money. 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That is not a marginal improvement. That is over double, right? That is more than doubling the number of potential customers you are talking to with the same message. The people you are currently not reaching are not invisible. They are in their cars, in their kitchens, in their garages, in their workplaces, listening to radio. They are just not seeing your Facebook ad. This data, by the way, comes from Nielsen, the largest and most credible media research organization in the world. It is not a radio industry talking point. It is independently verified audience measurement data. And for most business owners in most markets, it represents the single largest untapped opportunity in their entire advertising strategy. The 33% versus 74% reach differential is the single most important number in local advertising today. Most businesses spending on digital only are leaving two-thirds of their market completely uncontested. And by the way, if your product or service, whatever that is, if you're a business owner, if you sell high-ticket service items, if you're an attorney, a CPA, a financial advisor, somebody like that, radio can reach people that you would want to reach that tend to be an older audience, tends to be 45, 55 plus in their age. These are people that are ready to make decisions, that have a lot of wisdom of life and experiences. They've got money, and they may not be on the channels that you're currently advertising.

But they are definitely on radio. So don't sleep on radio. It's an incredible medium. Point number two of 15 reasons why your business should consider advertising on radio. Radio delivers undivided attention. The last of its kind. Think about the last time you used your phone while watching television. Not during a commercial break. During the actual program, you turned the television on to watch. Somewhere in the middle of the show, your phone was in your hand. You were giving partial attention to the screen and partial attention to the device. This is how the default state of the American consumer engaging with almost any media works today. The advertising industry has not caught up to this reality. Campaigns are priced, planned, and sold as though the consumer is giving full, focused, undivided attention to the content in front of them. They are not. You are not. I am not. And the return on those campaigns reflects this data, whether the report's being sent to you acknowledge it or not. Radio in the car is structurally different. Right now, you could be hearing my voice in a car, recognizing that this is a different time, a different place to engage you. When you are driving, your phone is not in your hand. You're not distracted by something else. You are doing one thing, and the radio is the ambient environment of that one thing. That is a qualitative different kind of exposure. Undivided attention has become genuinely rare, and rare things are, by definition, more valuable than abundant ones. Radio reaches the audience your digital campaigns are completely missing. And they reach them at a time when people are much more open to having that conversation. So think of it this way. Every other form of media advertising right now seeks to intercede, to interrupt, to jump into what you were doing otherwise. Whether you're watching a video on YouTube or whether you're scrolling on the doom scroll and all of a sudden an ad pops up and the first thing you want to do is get past it because that's not what you asked for. That's not what you wanted. So the intent that you have is to ignore it, to make it go away, to make it move on. You know, it's not what you intended. It's an affront to you. It's a grab at your attention. Whereas when you listen to radio in a car, it's a choice, right? Like most people listen to radio in their car because they're getting somewhere, they're in a commute, and they don't want to hear the same old stuff all the time. They don't want to listen to music, and they don't want to grab their phone while they're driving, trying to figure out which podcast they want to listen to. They just want to tune to a station, hear some words, hear somebody talk, find something interesting, and then enjoy the drive or get through the drive one way or another. But I can guarantee you, if you're in a car right now, this messaging is landing for you. Radio delivers undivided attention. You can hear me now. You can gauge whether or not I'm making sense, whether the information I'm presenting is interesting or informative for you. And I do somewhat have a lot more of your attention until you turn the dial. I have a lot more of your attention right now so you can hear me and gauge the effectiveness of my messaging, gauge whether you like what I'm saying, gauge whether you believe in what I'm saying. And that is a completely different advertising experience. And it is only available on radio. So this is all part of what I'm going to be jumping in today. I've only covered two of these 15 reasons why your business should be considering radio. But here's what I'm going to offer you. 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And I've got a business marketing deep dive guide for you. 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R-A-D-I-O, radio, to 84503. That lets me know you're out there. Lets me know that you heard this show, that you're interested in this business marketing deep dive. I am a business mentor. 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I'm going to show you why I use it, why I'm choosing to use it, why you hear me now instead of seeing me on social media, where
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audience either, but I really want you to understand the strategic advantages of radio if you haven't considered it. 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Radio builds trust, the one thing advertising cannot buy. There is a specific thing that happens when a voice shows up in your car repeatedly at the same time, consistently in the same format, and says things that turned out to be consistently true. You begin to trust that voice. Not because you evaluated the credentials, not because you comparison shopped the opinions, because the pattern is consistent. The person showed up. The information was solid. Over time, your brain filed them in the category of people whose judgment you weight more heavily than a stranger's. This is called parasocial trust. And it is the most commercially powerful force operating in any media advertising environment. It is why podcasters with loyal audience can sell products that no ad campaigns can move. It is why when a radio host who has been on your commute for a decade recommends a business, you respond differently than you do to a stranger saying the exact same words. A banner ad cannot build this. A sponsored post cannot build this. These formats are designed for interruption and immediate response. They are structurally incapable of the kind of repetition, consistency, and familiarity that produces genuine trust over time. Radio is not just a delivery mechanism for a message. Over time, it becomes a relationship. And relationships convert at rates that interruption advertising cannot touch. 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Radio allows you to speak into an audience. It allows you to carry a story. It allows you to use analogies. It allows you to let things land. It allows you to pause for effect. It allows so many other things that interrupted advertising does not. And that's one of the reasons why it engenders more social trust. It engenders more familiarity. If your business wants people to call that feel like they already know you, radio is that vehicle. Let's get on to point number four. Radio outperforms digital on return. And the data is independent. This is a big one. Radio does far better for your advertising return than other forms of digital advertising. So Nielsen, the rating company, Nielsen Ratings, Nielsen runs the Global Compass Study. It's the largest advertising return on investment analysis ever conducted. They have measured the return on investment of over 25,000 advertising campaigns run across markets globally, across multiple industries, multiple ad formats, and multiple countries. The methodology is independent. The results are not published by a radio industry group or a media sales organization with a stake in the conclusion. So here's what the study found. Radio ranks number two in return on investment across every single advertising medium tested. The average return on a dollar invested in radio advertising. And this is not from me. This is not from some radio lobbying group. This is from Nielsen. They're independent rating agency. The average return, take a guess on this. The average return on a dollar invested in radio. What do you think it would be? It's $10 back, 10 to 1. This is what Nielsen found. The average return on a dollar invested in radio advertising is $10 back, 10 to 1. For digital display advertising, the banner ads that have generated an entire industry of ad blocking software, the average return is $1.52 for every dollar spent. So
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So for every $100 you put into search advertising, you get back $116. Which sounds reasonable until you compare it to the medium that returns $1,000 back on that same $100 investment. If you spend $100, would you rather get back $116 or would you rather spend $100 and get back a grand? Okay, $10 back on every dollar in. The data exists. The question is whether you act on it or not. This is proven. You can search it up on the good old interweb or on Google or use chat AI, ABC, whatever you want to use to figure it out. But that is a true statistic, and I've lived it. I have seen that myself. That I 100% believe in that number because, again, I've spent over $4 million on advertising myself through radio. Okay, I'm a business mentor. I'm a coach. I've launched three different businesses on radio, two of which became seven-figure revenue-producing businesses for me, and the only medium that I was using was radio. Let's get to point number five. Radio reaches people during peak decision-making moments. Advertising effectiveness is not only about who you reach, it is also about when you reach them and in what mental state. See, a consumer who sees your ad at midnight while doom scrolling on their phone is in a fundamentally different cognitive state than a consumer who hears your message during the morning drive, when they're mentally fresh, planning their day, open to new information, and actively thinking about what they need to take care of that day. The morning drive is one of the most underrated moments in consumer psychology. People are alert. They are forward-thinking. They are deciding what calls to make, what appointments to schedule, what problems to address. The afternoon drive is equally valuable. Consumers are decompressing and making decisions about the evening ahead. These are not passive moments. They are active, decision-primed mental states. Radio owns these moments entirely. No other advertising medium has consistent captive access to consumers during both peak decision windows of the day. Reaching the right person means nothing if you reach them at the wrong time. Radio gives you the right person at the right moment, consistently, repeatedly, week after week. And I have lived it myself. I have seen it with others. I have coached and mentored. Radio is the advertising medium that you didn't know you should be considering, and you should consider it sooner rather than later. In that vein, I've got something I want to give you. So this whole show is built on a business marketing deep dive. I'm a business mentor and coach. I've got this business marketing deep dive into advertising right now. 15 reasons your business should be advertising on radio right now. I'm going to make this guide available to those that want to reach out. If you'd like to explore mentoring with me or marketing mentoring with me, I've got a great brain for marketing. This is some of what you're hearing right now. You can find me and gain access to this guide by texting very simply on your phone. Go to your phone, go to your texting app, key in the following number, 84503, and then I just want you to text radio, R-A-D-I-O, radio because you're curious about it, radio because you want more information, radio because something I said made you go, whoa, I never thought about it that way. He's right. So if you want to reach out, if you'd like to connect, if you'd like to explore it, if you'd like more information, that quite simply is easy as taking out your smartphone, going to your texting app, key in the 84503 number like it's a cell number for me. It's not, but it'll function that way. And then just text one word, radio, and I'll be in touch. Text radio, and I'll be in touch. All right, getting on to reason number six of 15 why your service-based business, small business, mid-sized business should be considering radio advertising is radio creates warm leads instead of cold ones. You know, there is a specific recognizable quality to a phone call from someone who has been hearing your name on the radio for weeks, months, or years.

They do not start the conversation by asking about your price. They do not tell you they are talking to three other vendors. They call with warmth in their voice, with enthusiasm, some with excitement. Oh, I can't believe I'm talking to you. They call with pre-existing goodwill. They call feeling like they already know something about you or already know you because they've shared time with you. They've heard you. They've heard your thoughts. They've heard your pace and cadence. They've heard the words you've said. They've seen how consistent you are. They hear the authenticity in your voice. You can't get that with a banner ad. You can't get that with a paid Google click. You can't get that anywhere else. Compare that to the lead you found on Google. That lead is shopping. That lead wants three quotes. That lead wants you to break it all down and itemize it. And even when you win the business, it doesn't feel like they chose you. It just feels like you survived the process. You know, the economics of conversion are completely different between those two types of leads. And most business owners feel this difference every day without being able to name the cause. The cause is ambient trust. Radio builds it passively, consistently over time. In your customer's car, on their commute, before they ever need what you offer. By the time they need you, they do not feel like they're calling a stranger. They feel like they are calling someone they already know. Tell me how that form of relationship, that form of advertising is worse than anything else that you're doing. And remember, $10 back on every dollar invested. That comes right from Nielsen. So let me tell you a story. I'll be personally vulnerable here. So I've been in business for almost 40 years. Okay, I'm a 55-year-old guy. So do the math, right? I got started young, got married young, had kids young, and married to my high school sweetheart. We've been together this month, 32 years married. We were dated for 5 years, so we've been together for 37 years. So suffice it to say, okay, we were high school sweethearts. I wanted to kick off life early. I never finished college. I was just too hard charging that way. I just wanted to go just grab a piece of the world and bend it to my will and let's go, honey. And in college, just I didn't know what I wanted to do. I got good grades. I could have gone. I went to JC, but I never got a degree. I was just like, you know, we ended up popping out a couple of kids, and next thing you know, life took over. And so when I became a financial advisor years later, I was uncomfortable with people asking me about my background and about my education and stuff like that. And so what I ended up doing is I started doing some seminar marketing. You know, I realized that when you're the guy at the head of the class and when you're speaking, and I used to actually educate doctors on matters of finance. You know, the one thing they don't ever teach you in medical school anything about is finance. And so, like, I would get up in front of doctors and present to them and tell them all the different ways financially that they should consider, you know, diversification, investing, those types of things. And just the presumption that I was giving that information, fielding questions from people, made that whole background question of my education go away. Okay, so seminars allowed me to bypass that because I became the expert at the front of the room. People asked me less about my background. Now, by extension, think about radio. When I'm on a radio show and doing a radio advertisement, I'm speaking to people out there. Now, radio has that authority. So people would come in from show results. When I was a financial, they'd come in and they'd heard me for months or years. And the whole question of who are you? What do you do? Why should I work with you? It went out the window. It never came up at all, because there was implied authority. There was a relationship. There was something they had heard enough to know that I knew my stuff, that I was confident, and they had heard enough to know that they wanted to work with me. That's how I grew that business to a point where I was spending $600,000 a year on radio, driving a $2.5 million a year revenue. Radio works. It delivers warm leads. That is huge in advertising. Point number 7 of the 15 reasons why you should be considering radio. Radio is the only medium where the host credibility transfers to you. So when a banner ad runs next to an article,
Nobody thinks the author endorsed the product. When a sponsored post appears in a social feed, the audience knows it was placed there by the algorithm, not because anyone who matters to them

believes in it. The mechanism of digital advertising is transparent, and that transparency undermines persuasive power before the messaging even lands. So radio works differently. When a trusted radio voice brings a business into the conversation and speaks about it with genuine knowledge and genuine enthusiasm, something transfers. The trust the listener has in the host extends to the business being featured. It's not a commercial, it's a recommendation. And recommendations from trusted sources convert at rates no interruption-based advertising format can match. This is the same force that makes word of mouth the most effective form of marketing ever identified. Radio allows you to manufacture that force at scale. The host becomes the trusted friend who says, I know this person, I know this business, and here's what I actually think. That endorsement carries weight precisely because it is not available to everyone who shows up with a checkbook. So here's the point of why I'm bringing this up. Radio is the only medium where the host credibility transfers to you. So think about a radio show right now. This show I'm doing, okay, a one-hour show. Could I invite, so this is another advantage of radio, could I invite another business that is an ancillary or adjacent business to me to come onto my show and advertise? Could not I advertise their business in my own show? Could that not help me cover the cost of this? See, there's no other digital advertising where you can piggyback on someone else like that. So someone else would have appealed to come onto my show, pay me a fee to advertise on my show because I've been in the market for 6 months, a year, 6 years, however long it's been, and that helps to defray some of my cost. And by extension of that, if I've built up enough, you know, trust and affinity with the audience, my endorsement translates into a recommendation. It feels like word of mouth recommendation. So that has the power of radio. So here's an example. When I was looking for a new office space for my financial services business, I decided I wanted to buy a building. I wanted to buy a commercial office building. Okay. So I decided to do that. And my one parameter was I wanted to have some other structure on the property that helped me to cover the cost of the SBA loan and basically my mortgage for buying the property. So my condition was very simple. I wanted to buy something that was going to be an asset and I wanted to have someone else help me pay for it. Radio gives you that same ability. Buy a radio show, get airtime, have someone else advertise on the show for your benefit, help to defray that cost, and it's a win-win-win all the way around. So the reason I brought this up is that you could actually do that with a show. All right, reason number eight, before I run out of time here. Radio compounds over time. It builds. It doesn't just run. So digital advertising stops the moment you stop paying. When you stop buying Meta, Google Ads, they stop generating any response. The day you pause your Google campaign, your impressions go to zero. The day you stop your Facebook spend, your reach disappears. You're renting visibility in someone else's ecosystem. And the moment the rent stops, the visibility ends. There is no residual value. There is no equity that accumulates. It is pure expense with no asset left behind. Radio builds differently. Consistent presence on radio accumulates ambient trust in the market over time. The longer you are on, the more familiar your name becomes. The more familiar your name becomes, the warmer your inbound calls are. The warmer your inbound calls are, the higher your conversion rate becomes. The business gets easier, not harder, as the investment matures. This is not a slow pay. It is a compounding play. Digital advertising produces the same result for the same dollar indefinitely. Radio advertising produces increasing results for the same dollar as the audience becomes more familiar with your name and more likely to respond when they need what you offer. Now, not only this, I can tell you this. Okay, when I sold my financial services practice, I was on radio for 6 years. For 2 or 3 years after I got out of the business and sold the practice, I still got calls from people saying, hey, I listened to you on the radio. I haven't heard the show in a while, but I wanted to reach out because A, B, C, D, whatever. Okay. That the impression that I had made for being on the air for that long had made them, and they'd written down the number. They had saved it. They knew it. They knew how to find me. They knew my name. So they sought me out. They searched me. That continued after I stopped spending the money. What other advertising does that? Is there any?
I don't know. You tell me, right? So here's

I'll pause. Okay. If any of this is making sense to you, I'd love to work with some business that would love to explore this. Okay. Radio as a medium of advertising for them. So here's what I'm going to do. I'm going to make available some information for you. All you got to do is text me, reach out. So what I've got right now, what I'm discussing today is this business marketing deep dive. Okay. 15 reasons why your business should be advertising on radio right now. And if you're interested in receiving it, I'd love to give it to you, and I'd love to have a conversation with you, and I can do both simply if you take out your smartphone, go to your texting app, key in 84503. Key that in like it's a new cell number for a friend you just made. And what I want you to do is text radio, R-A-D-I-O, radio to 84503. That lets me know you heard this show. See, this is another thing I'll talk about a little later. This is direct response advertising. When you text me, if you text me in the next 30 seconds, I'm going to see that text right away. This isn't like I paid, you know, $500 for banner ads. When are they going to air? What happened? Did I get any calls? Did anybody see it? You know, all those questions abound. What I love about radio is when you text radio to 84503, because you want this business marketing deep dive, 15 reasons your business should be advertising on radio right now. 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And I'll know, did the show work? Did my messaging land? Did anybody hear me? Did anybody, you know, take interest in what I was sharing? So that's my encouragement to you. 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All right, let me get into reason number 9 of 15 why you and your business should be considering radio advertising. Reason number 9, your competition has abandoned this space. You can be there first. I like unfair competitive advantages, you know, when you can utilize an unfair competitive advantage, right? So most of your direct competitors, especially if you have a service-based business, small, mid-sized business, local in the community, most of your direct competitors have moved their advertising budgets entirely into digital channels. These folks are fighting each other for the same 33% of the market on Google, on Facebook, and on Instagram. They are bidding against each other for the same keywords, driving up costs and driving down returns for everyone else in the space. Meanwhile, the 67% of the market that is not in those digital spaces is largely uncontested. Nobody is talking to them with any consistency. Nobody is building a name in their consciousness. Nobody is creating ambient trust with the audience that is not on social media, not on clicking search ads, and not responding to digital retargeting. Radio gives you access to the uncontested audience. First mover advantage in a medium that has been undervalued because it is not new is still first mover advantage. The business that shows up consistently in front of the audience nobody else is speaking to builds a monopoly on that audience's trust. Now, radio, there's only so much time available on the weekends. What I'm talking about, this show, you're hearing this show on what they call AM radio block programming on the weekend. See, I've secured this time slot where you hear my voice at this hour on this particular station. I've secured that time slot. That's long form AM radio block program radio shows. That's what they are. Your competition is focused on digital where everyone else is focused. Maybe you should focus on adding radio to reach the audience that you'd like to reach. The reason I'm advertising on radio is I'd like to reach business owners that have a certain amount of time in business that would like to grow more business, generate more warm leads, drive more revenue, change up their marketing, because you always need to change up the marketing. I'm a beast when it comes to marketing. And so I'm going on the channel, the radio channel, where I think I'm going to appeal most, and it's the least competitive space I have, and it's where I can differentiate myself. You have that same potential opportunity, which brings me to point number 10. And this one's huge. So good. Of the 15 reasons why your business should be considering radio advertising, point number 10

The other 58% who do see your ads have developed banner blindness, the unconscious filtering of anything that looks like an advertisement. 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A policy update can eliminate your campaign overnight without warning or recourse. 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It is received. Nothing intercepts it. 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Radio is yours. It's your hour. It's your time. Your ability to get with your community once per week. Share your thoughts on who you are, why you're in business. It allows you to storytell. It allows you to bring on guest clients. Maybe your business is such that you'd like to have somebody come in and talk about how their life was transformed or their situation was benefited by your involvement in their life. Maybe you can do a roundtable. Radio allows you to bring on other people, have a cohesive dialogue. Maybe you're going to have three or four people on a show. Maybe you're going to invite a guest host on. Maybe you cross-pollinate with their audience, with your audience. Maybe there's somebody else in the market that would do that with you. Here's another advantage of radio that I think I get slept on. When I do a show, when I do a radio show here, okay, this show, radio show, we film it, it becomes a YouTube video. We also digitize the audio. It becomes a podcast. We take the YouTube video and the video of the broadcast, and we slice and dice that. I slice it down, slice it down. We create shorts. We create reels. We can use that again. So you do one event radio, and then you can use it to charge those other things. I don't say don't do those other things. I'm just saying be mindful of their advantages and their disadvantages, their reach and otherwise no reach. Nothing's better than radio in terms of return on a dollar. That's that Nielsen rating. For every dollar you spend on radio, Nielsen says you'll get 10 back. Digital advertising is $1.50, $1.16. You know, I went over that earlier in the show. So radio compounds. It allows you to be able to invite other people on. It allows you to be dynamic with your content and how you share what information you want to share. I could have somebody come on that attests to my skill set as being a mentor to them. I could have a roundtable discussion on why mentors should be something you consider. We can have a roundtable discussion on radio. In other words, you're hearing me right now because I control the airtime. That could be your opportunity as well. Reason number 11. Radio has survived every death sentence that has been thrown at it. Oh, gosh. Television was supposed to kill radio. The internet was supposed to kill radio. Satellite audio was supposed to kill radio. Streaming services were supposed to kill radio. Podcasts were supposed to kill radio. None of it happened. 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More weekly reach than television, more than any streaming platform, more than any social media channel. A medium that has absorbed 8 consecutive decades of competitors trying to bury it and still reaches 9 out of 10 adults every week is not a nostalgia play. It is a proven, durable, battle-tested channel with demonstrated staying power across every major technological disruption of the modern era. You want your marketing dollars in a channel that will be there next year and the year after that? You do not want to build audience and brand equity in a platform that pivots its business model or gets disrupted out of existence. Radio's longevity is not an accident. It is the result of doing something the alternatives have not been able to replicate, delivering consistent, trusted local presence to an audience that chooses to show up. That's what radio does. And that's why you hear my voice right now. That's why I'm talking about it.

And here's what you can do. If you'd like to reach out, if you'd like to get in touch, I'm a business marketing mentor. I help people drive leads, drive down cost. I'm a three-time seven-figure entrepreneur. I've done quite a bit in my 35 years of business. I know a thing or two. I know a few things not to do. I know what to do. And if you'd like to reach out, if you'd like to connect, more importantly, if you'd like to get a copy of our latest marketing deep dive, it's a business marketing deep dive, 15 reasons your business should be advertising on radio right now. If you'd like to get a copy of that, I'll make one available to you. All you gotta do is reach out to me, text me. If you take out your smartphone, go to your texting app, key in the following number, 84503. It's a 5-digit number. Act like it's a cell number. Act like it's 10 digits. It's only 5, 84503. And then what I want you to do is just text me radio, just R-A-D-I-O, radio. That lets me know you heard this show. That lets me know right now that this particular segment, this discussion I just had, that it resonated with you. That's why you texted now. See, radio gives me that ability. I know if anybody texted. I know when they texted. I know if they texted after this break or before the last one or whatever. That gives me value. That gives me information, right? This is an example. I don't see this, say this to be boastful. I'm just talking about when you spend money other places, it's diffused. It's diffracted. You think it comes back to you. You get impressions. You get statements on how many people saw it maybe for half a second. I can tell you right now, when I'm done with this show, it's a 1-hour show. I can tell you right now how many people I reached, how many people reached out to me, whether the show was effective. I know that right away because it's direct response, targeted advertising for an hour. Nothing else does that. If that has appealed to you, text radio to 84503. One last time, reach out to me. I'll call you back. Text radio, R-A-D-I-O, to 84503 on your texting app on your smartphone. All right, let's close this out. I think I'll be able to get through all 15. I talked about this a little bit before the break, but here's reason number 12 of 15 reasons why you should consider radio marketing for your business. 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Consumers who have heard your name on radio are more likely to click your search ad when they see it because familiarity produces clicks. 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

privacy violation or zero creep factor. No algorithm decided that it fit a profile. 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As third-party cookies continue to disappear and privacy regulations continue to tighten, the surveillance-based targeting that digital advertising depends on is becoming less reliable and more controversial. Radio's targeting model, clean, geographic, transparent, becomes more valuable with each passing year, not yet less. So here's another thing for those of you out there that want to be podcasters. How long do you think it's going to take before you've built your podcast up to where when you do a podcast, you might have 10,000 people hearing your voice? How long will that take to get that kind of reach, to get that kind of loyalty? How long will that take? Whereas I can buy time on a radio station tomorrow in a new market that I've never advertised in and have 10,000 people hearing my voice the weekend I launch. That, that is strategic. That is powerful. You can draft off the already embedded audience that's part of the station. That's part of the point of doing radio. All right, point number 14. Radio can capture a lead in real time, live, during the broadcast. Every other advertising medium creates a gap between the moment of interest and the moment of contact. See, a listener hears your search ad and then has to remember to search for you later. A viewer sees your television spot and then has to find your number when the ad is over. The delay between the interest point and the action is where most advertising dollars go to die. There is a technology now available that collapses this delay to zero. I've already talked about it throughout all this show. When a listener, when you hear me, hears something that I said and it interests you during my broadcast, and you can send me a text, one word, 4 seconds, and then your information is captured immediately while you're still engaged, while the interest is still warm, no form to fill, no app to download, no website to visit. The lead is in your hands before the segment ends. This is not a complicated system. It's an elegantly simple system, and it creates a connection between the audience experience and the measurable lead generation that no other traditional media can replicate. You're not hoping the listener remembers you. You are capturing them at the exact moment they decide they want to know more. That's why I tell you, text radio to 84503. I will know that. I will see that. Once again, the gap between interest and action is where most advertising dollars go to die. One last point here of 15. Radio is the medium that builds businesses, not just awareness. There is a difference between advertising that builds awareness and advertising that builds businesses. Awareness is knowing a name exists. Business building is when a customer calls you feeling like they already know you, trust you before you say a word, and they enter the relationship with goodwill that compresses your sales cycle and elevates your closing rate. The businesses that have been built on radio share a specific characteristic. Their customers do not feel like they were marketed to. They feel like they found something they trust. The distinction is the entire game. In a market where every competitor is shouting the same messages through the same digital channels at the same exhausted, skeptical consumers, the business that shows up in a different environment with a different relationship to the audience wins by default. If you're a local business that depends on trust, contractors, financial professionals, medical practices, legal services, real estate, any business where the customer is making a significant decision to work with you, radio does something that nothing else does at comparable cost. It builds this relationship before the sales conversation begins, and that is the only sustainable competitive advantage that actually compounds. Radio has transformed my life, my businesses. I feel indebted to the medium. That's part of the reason I want to give back. Radio has allowed me to build a life, to market a business in a way I never thought was possible, to create consistent lead flow, to create interested, warm, receptive potential clients. It allows me to get my voice out. It allows me to communicate. It allows me to be artistic. It allows me to be with my voice and cadence and everything else I'm doing. It allows me to have fun. And it's allowed me to grow and build businesses faster and quicker with more depth and more strength than anything else I could have done, I believe. And so if that's you, if you're out there in Radioland, if you hear my voice, if I had all made sense to you today, if anything I said resonated, if you'd like to generate more leads, if you'd like to learn more about an advertising medium that maybe you haven't considered, then I would encourage

0: encourage you to have a conversation with me. Reach out. If you take out your smartphone, it's as simple as this. You go to your texting app. You key in a five-digit number, 84503. Key that in as though it's like a cell number. It's not. It's just a five-digit short code. And then I want you to text radio, because that's what we've been talking about all today. That's where you're hearing me right now. And you can hear, as I've gone through this show, if you've been able to listen to a majority of it or most of it, you can hear why I believe what I'm saying. You can hear that authenticity. Radio gives me that chance to share that with you. It allows me to tell stories. It allows me to be personal. It allows me to share insights, resources, knowledge, wisdom that you may not have otherwise come by. So if you'd like this guide, it's 10 or 12 pages. It's a business marketing deep dive, 15 reasons your business should be advertising on radio right now. 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Let's have a conversation. I'll get your email. Just brief. I'm not going to pester anybody. I don't need to do that. Okay. But let's just talk and see if there's an opportunity for us to maybe help you grow your business. 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My name's Graybeard. Graybeard out.
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0: Right now on Chris 6, potentially cheaper water, big promises, and a new desal proposal heading to Corpus Christi city leaders. But can the company actually deliver? We'll answer some questions coming up. Plus, we continue to follow the screwworm cases here in Texas. I'll explain what farmers need to know when it comes to their livestock. And we're answering your questions when it comes to our water crisis, how other cities are responding to their drought, and how it compares to our area. Good afternoon, everyone. Thank you so much for joining us. I'm Brian Hoffman. Well, Governor Greg Abbott announcing an energy assistance for low-income Texans. $166 million to help families maintain safe and affordable housing. Eligible households can pay for their utility bills. The funds can also pay for energy-efficient heating and cooling equipment. 35 local nonprofits and government groups will distribute the money across all Texas counties starting January 1st.
1: Hey everyone, I'm Drew Bishop, and it was just a month ago when Axe H2O, a private company with goals to build a desalination plant, met with city leaders. Now, they've submitted a business proposal. So I met with their chairman and CEO to find out what comes next.
2: We're here with the Axe H2O representatives. We got Dr. John Olson, retired Major General Matt Berger here. Gentlemen, how are we doing this morning?
3: Very well, thank you.
1: Up to 150 million gallons per day, privately

0: funded with no additional debt to Corpus Christi, with a cost of $6.50 per 1,000 gallons, and brine discharge 3 miles into the Gulf. That's what X-H2O is promising with their desalination option. Is it too good to be true? What's your guys' response to that?
1: It's interesting. It depends who you talk to. When we talk to desal experts, their first reaction is, why are you charging so much? And so we're competitive with worldwide pricing in desal. So this isn't unique to us or unique to Corpus Christi, that price point, too good to be true. It's not produced here for the first time ever. It's right in line with international pricing standards for desal operations.
0: X-H2O was formed in March of this year, and just 3 months later, they submitted their business proposal to the city on June 1st. So what's been the communication between the city and ACTS since then?
1: We offered a very specific merchant agreement, and I think the city is exploring multiple paths, and so I think they're not ready to commit to that as what the feedback we got, but that doesn't mean we're done working with the city or city officials, and so I think working through what would a partnership look like be and what that opportunity be is where we're headed.
0: X-H2O has requested a commitment from the city by June 18th. Why so soon? And if the commitment doesn't come by then, what will X-H2O do?
2: This is an emergency response. 3 weeks for a response when you have a critical crisis we thought was a sufficient amount of time. However, it is also driven by our financial backers. It is also driven by an extremely high demand from other places and other customers. So we are exploring all options.
1: You're asking, will we walk out on the 18th? Of course not. But I think what you see is our time is moving.
0: The X-H2O team also tells me they're eyeing the Barney Davis plant in Flower Bluff as a potential location. They met with the CEO of CPS Energy, who owns the property, about leasing land on the property. Reporting from the studio, I'm Drew Bishop for Chris 6 News.
3: X-H2O officials tell Chris 6 that they met with the president and CEO of CPS Energy in May to discuss leasing some land near the Barney Davis power plant for their facility. Corpus Christi Water and the City of Corpus Christi sent us a copy of a letter that they sent to X-H2O last Friday. The letter says, in part, quote, to the city's knowledge, there is no formal land use agreement between CPS Energy and X-H2O. The letter goes on to say that the city is in talks with CPS regarding a partnership for a desal facility of their own on that site.
4: Hey everyone, I'm Leah Zora, back to answer your questions about the water crisis. And this week, many of you wanted to know about how other places do desal. And we've seen your recent comments, like this one. What have other similar cities done? Or this one. Does Inner Harbor desalination have a proven track record anywhere else in the world? And this one, how does almost every country in the Middle East do it? They've been doing it for years. Now, desalination, which is turning salt water into drinking water, has been around for centuries. But modern large-scale desalination plants began emerging in the 1950s. A 2026 study published in NPJ Clean Water found that the Middle East accounts for roughly 42% of the world's operational desalination capacities. Now, here in the U.S., Tampa Bay specifically, the Tampa Bay, Florida plant has been running since 2007, producing up to 25 million gallons of drinking water a day. Now, that supplies about 10% of the region's needs. Now, Tampa, like Corpus Christi, faced similar environmental concerns over marine life impacts. Brine discharge was also heavily debated during Tampa's permitting process. Now, to get approval, many rounds of environmental sampling were required to demonstrate that the project would have minimal impacts on the ecosystem before the plant was built. But here's what makes Corpus Christi's different from Tampa, and why some scientists aren't convinced that the same playbook works here. Corpus Christi's Inner Harbor sits mostly in a closed bay system, and according to environmental advocates, because the barrier islands separate Corpus Christi Bay from the Gulf, it takes roughly 1.5 years for the water inside that bay to fully exchange. Environmental advocates argue there are few, if any, direct comparable examples of a large seawater desalination facility that's discharging into a semi-enclosed estuary system like Corpus Christi's Inner Harbor. Now, city staff has consistently pushed back against those concerns.
5: Seen it. This is not the first Farfield report either. This is number 6. And it said the same thing that the 5 others said, which is that the change in salinity would range only from about 0.3, 0.5 to 2.0. Today, or the facts to focus on is that today salinity levels can change.

0: range 10 plus points.
1: The EPA told TCEQ it did not plan to object to the draft discharge permit, but independent scientists pushed back, and some residents openly debated the fairness of the environmental study that concluded the plant's discharge would have minimal impacts on marine life. The debate highlights a continuing divide between city officials and some residents over the project's environmental risks. For Chris 6 News, I'm Leah Zora.
2: Well, howdy and happy Wednesday, Coastal Bend. Taking a look at our Coastal Bend Weather Watchers group on Facebook. Saw this great shot from this morning. Thank you to Johnny Cervantes for sending this one in from just north of Sinton. Some great colors reflecting off the clouds there. Just a good sunrise going on all across the Coastal Bend this morning. Either way, if you see any good shots like this, sunrises, sunsets, or maybe even just good cloud formations, hopefully you also take a picture or video submitted to that Coastal Bend Weather Watchers group. Might just find yours featured on one of our broadcasts as well. As we're heading through the hour-by-hour forecast into the afternoon on the warm-up out there, chasing 90 degrees for our daytime high with winds out of the southeast about 15 miles an hour, gusting upwards of 20 miles an hour at times, but not overly windy, at least for us here in Corpus Christi. Those forecast highs today likely to round out in those low to mid 90s as you work your way inland, holding on to the mid and upper 80s closer to the coast, but across the board, we're all going to be feeling like those mid to upper 90s when you account for the humidity we're feeling in the atmosphere out there. Here's how this feels like temperatures are going to shape up as we're heading into the afternoon. Maybe a little warm on our inland neighborhoods, but either way, I really do think we're all going to be feeling like those mid to upper 90s either way. Probably a good idea to bring that extra second water bottle along as we're going through today and through the next couple of days. If you do find yourself at the beach, a little cooler, 85 degrees, but remember feeling still like those 90s. Rip current risk is low today with high tide this morning at 10, 11 a.m. It's already passed, but low tide on the way by 5:40 p.m., of course. And in terms of the next few days, we're going to hold on to the heat and humidity, but those rain chances are on the rise as we head into the weekend. And by next week, gives us a little cool down, 86 by Tuesday.
3: So the cattle population in the U.S. currently at its lowest has been in 75 years, and beef prices are already up about 75% since 2020. Now, a dangerous livestock past once thought completely wiped out in America is back. Agricultural officials have confirmed multiple cases of the New World screwworm in Texas and New Mexico, sparking fears about beef supply and the economic toll. To help cut through the concern and explain the threat, I spoke with Arthur Erickson, CEO and co-founder of agricultural technology Hylio. It works closely with ranchers and researchers to protect livestock from disease and from pests.
4: I'm no Nostradamus, right? So I just take everything with a grain of salt, of course. But my feeling is we are going to be able to contain it. This is actually something that we've dealt with before as a civilization, right? So it was nearly eradicated back in the 60s.
5: Screwworms are technically bowflies. Its larvae burrow into the flesh of warm-blooded animals, often cattle, and can be fatal if untreated. This species was eradicated in the U.S. in 1982 using a mass release of sterile male flies to break the breeding cycle. Experts say we'll do much of the same now.
4: The way they killed it the first time around was releasing basically sterile bugs. Once it breeds with one of these like sterilized males, it can't actually go on to further reproduce.
5: While the risk is real, Erickson says that the current outbreak is limited so far. Treatment is effective if infections are caught early, that is, and ranchers can use new tools to help identify sick animals faster.
4: The animal gets sick. I mean, it gets a fever, essentially, and this fever is actually recognizable as a temperature difference, of course. I mean, that's what a fever is. So if you were to fly over your cattle with a drone with a thermal camera on it, and if you have that tuned and set to the the right filters, you could actually notice the slight elevated temperature in some of the cattle.
5: Once detected, ranchers need to clean the wound, remove the maggots, and treat with insecticide and antibiotics. Erickson says that basic prevention can go a long way.
4: If you notice any wounds, like they scrape up against something or whatever, treat it promptly, bandage it up. Just don't give them any easy layups.
5: Officials warn a widespread outbreak could cost the Texas economy nearly $2 billion a year. Agricultural officials and ranchers are ramping up prevention, aiming to make sure that this decades-old cattle killer is stopped before it can take hold again.
4: It was eradicated from the U.S. That doesn't mean it was eradicated worldwide, right? So it's a globalized economy, and again, it's sprouted up near the border. So I think it's logical to say that maybe it came from outside the U.S.

0: The USDA is investing hundreds of millions of dollars to build new sterile fly facilities here in Texas, but won't be online until at least 2027. 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
1: 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I'll show you how to avoid overpaying.
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3: Diane Rankin, meantime, says the new digital shelf tags popping up now in some Walmart, Aldi, and Kroger stores are hard to read.
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7: Retailers that don't have the algorithmic pricing, they do face a structural disadvantage against the competitors who can respond to, you know, things like market conditions in real time.
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3: 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She says paying attention to these patterns gives you an edge.
7: Wednesdays are the best days for Amazon, Monday for Walmart, and Saturday for Target.
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0: Well, hey there and happy Wednesday. Coastal Bend taking a view from our studio skycam. We're still holding on to a decent dose of that cloud cover, but starting to see more sunshine as we're heading into the afternoon now. So taking a look at our Lion of Utah Animal Services dog walking forecast. Today we've got Carlo Bubba Barrera on the board. They're right here from Nueces County and says their favorite place to go on a walk is by the beach and just grabbing a pup cup. As we're heading out there for Carlo's walk, going to be on the warm-up, 89 by 1 p.m. and then forecasting about 90 for our daytime high here in Corpus Christi. Wind-wise out of the southeast, that's around 15 miles an hour, gusting up to 20 miles an hour at times. On the future tracker, could still run into one or two stray showers, mainly for our inland neighborhoods along the sea breeze, but overall staying dry, just hot and humid as we're heading into the afternoon. But with all that available moisture, that's going to lead to some overnight cloud cover once again, maybe some patches of fog by the morning hours, but with our winds holding on closer to 10 miles an hour, at least it's not looking like those dense fog advisory criteria, at least. Into our Thursday afternoon, that rinse and repeat pattern of what we saw today, one or two stray showers possible, but the majority of us just dealing with the sunshine and heat and humidity tomorrow. Now, through the next few days, we are going to start to see a dip in the temperatures, at least by the time we're heading into the start of next week. That's not looking like a cold front, but looking more like those rain chances are going to be back on the rise, so a little bit of rain cooled air. As we're heading into the weekend, we're already starting to see those chances pick up slightly, so something to keep in mind for weekend plans. But the best chances for rain right now looking like Monday and Tuesday of next week also gives us a slight cool down back down into the 80s as we're starting off the week.
1: So a tick-borne illness is on the rise in the U.S. Health experts say that the alpha-gal syndrome is a growing problem. The CDC says as many as 450,000 people in the U.S. suffer from the illness. That's because cases aren't required to be reported. The agency says that many go undiagnosed and a majority of symptoms can show up after eating red meat or dairy.
2: These ticks are everywhere. They're spreading rapidly with climate change and with land use change.
1: Hart says that the best protection, of course, is to not be bitten by a tick in the first place. Don't forget to check pets for ticks as well. It takes a shower to rinse off any ticks that you may have missed. A new government study suggests that the health risk from alcohol may start with just one drink. Researchers found a single alcoholic drink a day carries a small risk of premature death from an illness or injury attributed to alcohol. It was a slight risk, one in 1,000 people, but the risk does increase to one in 25 for two drinks a day.
3: Today, we're combining two of our favorite recipes into one, and the results are fantastic.
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6: 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You don't miss a meal, do you?
7: No, sir.
6: 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It's amazing.
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8: 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We appreciate you. But if you're watching us on Chris 6, listening on 1440 Keys, stay tuned for another half hour of news and weather right after the break.
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0: Corpus Christi, with a cost of $6.50 per 1,000 gallons, and brine discharge 3 miles into the Gulf. That's what X-H2O is promising with their desalination option. Is it too good to be true? What's your guys' response to that?
1: It's interesting. It depends who you talk to. When we talk to desal experts, their first reaction is, why are you charging so much? And so we're competitive with worldwide pricing in desal. So this isn't unique to us or unique to Corpus Christi, that price point, too good to be true. It's not produced here for the first time ever. It's right in line with international pricing standards for desal operations.
2: X-H2O officials tell Chris Six that they met with the president and CEO of CPS Energy in May to discuss leasing some land near the Barney Davis power plant for their facility. Corpus Christi Water and the City of Corpus Christi sent us a copy of a letter that they sent to X-H2O last Friday. The letter says, in part, quote, to the city's knowledge, there is no formal land use agreement between CPS Energy and X-H2O. The letter goes on to say that the city is in talks with CPS regarding a partnership for a desal facility of their own on that site.
3: Well, howdy and happy Wednesday, Coastal Bend. Taking a look at our Coastal Bend Weather Watchers group on Facebook. Saw this great shot from this morning. Thank you to Johnny Cervantes for sending this one in from just north of Sinton. Some great colors reflecting off the clouds there. Just a good sunrise going on all across the Coastal Bend this morning. Either way, if you see any good shots like this, sunrises, sunsets, or maybe even just good cloud formations, hopefully you also take a picture or video, submit it to that Coastal Bend Weather Watchers group. Might just find yours featured on one of our broadcasts as well. As we're heading through the hour-by-hour forecast into the afternoon on the warm-up out there, chasing 90 degrees for our daytime high with winds out of the southeast about 15 miles an hour, gusting upwards of 20 miles an hour at times, but not overly windy, at least for us here in Corpus Christi. Those forecast highs today likely to round out in those low to mid 90s as you work your way inland, holding on to the mid and upper 80s closer to the coast, but across the board, we're all going to be feeling like those mid to upper 90s when you account for the humidity we're feeling in the atmosphere out there. Here's how this feels like temperatures are going to shape up as we're heading into the afternoon. Maybe a little warm on our inland neighborhoods, but either way, I really do think we're all going to be feeling like those mid to upper 90s either way. Probably a good idea to bring that extra second water bottle along as we're going through today and through the next couple of days. If you do find yourself at the beach, a little cooler, 85 degrees, but remember feeling still like those 90s. Rip current risk is low today with high tide this morning at 10, 11 a.m. It's already passed, but low tide on the way by 5:40 p.m., of course. And in terms of the next few days, we're going to hold on to the heat and humidity, but those rain chances are on the rise as we head into the weekend. And by next week, gives us a little cool down, 86 by Tuesday.
4: I'm Stephanie Molina in Odom, where residents reached out to Chris Six with concerns about a pack of roaming dogs they say have killed pets and livestock. So after hearing their concerns, I went looking for answers from local officials about what can be done to address the issue.
5: You can see there's that big black one and there's a tan one there. So they're, I don't know, they have to be somewhere in this vicinity.
4: Hillary Gonzalez has lived in Odom all her life, and she says roaming dogs have never been an issue until recently. She tells me that in October of 2025, a pack of dogs killed her Shih Tzu, Bo. After the incident, she says she contacted officials and saw some efforts to address the issue. But now she feels things have returned to square one. I went to Odom City Hall in search of answers, eventually got the following response. Residents are encouraged to contact City Hall to report stray, roaming, or aggressive animals so that complaints can be documented and referred to the appropriate authorities when necessary.
2: As war in Iran continues, fuel prices remain high. As of this morning, prices are averaging $3.67 in Corpus Christi. As senior national correspondent Jay Gray explains, air travelers are getting hit with more than just jet fuel prices.
6: Jet fuel prices have more than doubled since the beginning of the war with Iran, a cost now being passed on to passengers at the ticket counter and in baggage claim. Airports across the country packed with summer travelers, many dealing with significant economic turbulence as they take to the skies.
7: We've seen average prices just for the summer months spike upwards of 20%, even higher for specific routes.
8: Higher ticket prices, baggage, and other fees, routes closed. According to Kayak, the average cost of a domestic ticket was $293 in January. That same fare now up to $383. The airlines blaming a dramatic increase in the cost of jet fuel, the price more than

0: double what it was before Iran closed the Strait of Hormuz, responding to military strikes by the U.S. and Israel. For some passengers, plans for a dream vacation turning into a financial nightmare.
1: I looked at one and it was like, went from 300 to 1,000.
0: Soaring costs that are forcing many travelers to cut their trip short or even cancel summer plans. Now, analysts warn even if the situation in the Middle East ends tomorrow, it would be months or even longer before it might lower the cost of tickets and fees for passengers. Jay Gray, Scripps News Group, Washington.
2: I'm Melissa Trevino in Premont, where the loss of Jumwells County Constable Precinct 4 Frank Davila Jr. is being felt across this small community. A Premont native, Davila spent nearly four decades patrolling the area he called home. But for many here, he was known for more than just his badge.
3: For 38 years, Frank Davila Jr. served the people of Premont and Jumwells County. But those who knew him say his impact went far beyond law enforcement. To Colton Smith, Davila wasn't just an officer. He was a role model.
4: Frank Davila was a, for me, I would consider the embodiment of a good man. He came with you with the type of respect that you wanted to be treated with, and he only expected you to be the same.
3: Smith says Davila expected people, especially young men, to hold themselves to a higher standard. He remembers him as a man of good ethics who led by example.
5: A 19-year-old is facing a 35-year prison sentence. And Carmela Anthony was given a guilty verdict for the deadly stabbing of 17-year-old Austin Metcalf during a track meet in Frisco last year. The two got into a fight over a tent during a rainstorm. Anthony's defense team argued that he stabbed Metcalf in self-defense. A Texas sheriff fired one of his deputies after the shooting and killing of a college student. The Brazoria County Sheriff fired Kevin Tippett for violating firearms policies. Investigators say Tippett chased 19-year-old John Gabriel Mendoza Jr. to a home where he confronted the Texas State University student and fired his weapon. A grand jury will now decide if Tippett will face criminal charges.
6: This is Veterans in Focus, sponsored by the Heil Law Firm, battling for justice, winning for the community.
7: Military success isn't measured only on the battlefield. Some of the most important work happens behind the scenes. I'm Michelle Hoffman, and for this week's Veterans in Focus, I caught up with a local psychologist and National Guard member who just returned from deployment and is now continuing to serve student veterans at Texas A&M Corpus Christi. So I can't believe it's been almost 2 years since we caught up. Catch me up on everything that's been happening in your life.
8: I just recently got back from my fourth combat deployment.
7: While many people picture military deployments as combat operations, Dr. Sarah Skelton's mission focused on people. The Texas A&M Corpus Christi psychologist spent nearly a year in Djibouti as a behavioral health officer, supporting troops across the Horn of Africa.
8: They're not machines, they're people. We're working with human beings, and being able to see them holistically is really helpful for keeping us mission focused.
7: Her days included counseling service members, advising commanders, and checking in with troops wherever they were.
8: I might just be intentionally hanging out with them while they're eating, asking them how their missions are going.
7: Skelton says deployment also gave her the opportunity to build relationships across cultures. She taught English classes to local women in Djibouti and allied forces from Japan. She also helped coordinate cultural engagement events within the Djiboutian community.
9: Your camera roll is so colorful. It looks like you also got to experience different cultures as well. How do you think that helps the work that you do?
8: I think people don't think about that, but actually we have a strong

0: She says the Office of Military and Veteran Services and the Counseling Center remain open to support students. From the studio, I'm Michelle Hoffman with this week's Veterans in Focus.
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The heat is up, humidity's rolling in, and your AC's probably working overtime right now. 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
1: 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It's a network of OIF and OEF vets.
2: Overall, staying dry, just hot and humid as we're heading into the afternoon. But with all that available moisture, that's going to lead to some overnight cloud cover once again. Maybe some patches of fog by the morning hours, but with our winds holding on closer to 10 miles an hour, at least it's not looking like those dense fog advisory criteria, at least. Into our Thursday afternoon, that rinse and repeat pattern of what we saw today. One or two stray showers possible, but the majority of us just dealing with the sunshine and heat and humidity tomorrow. Now through the next few days, we are going to start to see a dip in the temperatures, at least by the time we're heading into the start of next week. That's not looking like a cold front, but looking more like those rain chances are going to be back on the rise. So a little bit of rain cooled air. As we're heading into the weekend, we're already starting to see those chances pick up slightly. So something to keep in mind for weekend plans. But the best chances for rain right now looking like Monday and Tuesday of next week also gives us a slight cool down back down into the 80s as we're starting off the week.
3: On July 1st, changes are coming to the federal student loan program.
4: Over the last number of years, this has been the most significant amount of change we've seen almost ever, but definitely since 1994.
3: And just about everyone will be impacted. For new borrowers, it means fewer types of repayment options will be available to you. Only two, actually. All current income-driven plans will be gone, replaced with a single option of its kind, the Repayment Assistance Plan, or RAP, also the only plan offering loan forgiveness moving forward, with the standard repayment plan as the other option. If you currently have a federal student loan, this is where you may need to act sooner than later, as some types will be phased out. So, experts say, visit studentaid.gov to start.
4: First and foremost, find out what you have for student loans. If you're in repayment, take a look at what your repayment plan is. Kind of look at your overall strategy and identify what you have done or have been doing.
3: More than 7 million borrowers were part of the SAVE plan, the ill-fated repayment plan created by the Biden administration. If you are one of them, the clock will soon be ticking to make a decision or be automatically placed in what's very likely a more expensive plan.
4: If they choose not to take action, their loans will be put into what is called a standard repayment, which for most people would be 120 equal payments. Your payment amount could be significantly higher, and for most people, perhaps not attainable.
3: In Washington, Brian Abel reporting.
5: I'm your neighborhood news reporter, Jacob Daniels, and CCPD said they're going to crack down on e-bikes, and the numbers show they're keeping that promise.
6: In April, Corpus Christi police started targeting illegal riding. They promised citations and impounds, and by the end of May, officers responded to 19 calls, and they impounded 14 bikes and issued 12 citations. Neighbors say they see fewer bikes on the streets, and the riding community is taking notice. Local fabricator Miguel Osorio says his group is stepping up to help.
7: And ultimately, it's our fault those calls are coming in. You know, so we can keep each other more accountable and keep the community safer.
6: Osorio says his group is offering safety courses, and they're also helping younger riders learn the rules of the road, and he hopes the city sees them trying to be a part of the solution.
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5: Keys.
6: Credit Union, where 11 recipients are receiving scholarships to further their education. 11 local students were honored Tuesday night as their loved ones gathered to celebrate scholarships from Coast Life Credit Union. The recipients were chosen from more than 300 applicants.
7: Each year, our board of directors approves $1,500 scholarships for 11 lucky individuals that are pursuing further education. And so we invite them all and their families to join us to celebrate them receiving their award.
6: Among the recipients is John Hinojosa from Odom, a valedictorian with a 4.3 GPA heading to UT Austin to study civil engineering. He says the scholarship will allow him to dive deeper into his studies.
8: It gives me a little bit of relief knowing that I won't have as much of the financial burden when it comes to college. So it gives me a sense of relief that I get to focus more on my studies and my education.
6: Coast Life Credit Union board member Michael Sandrucci says these students represent resilience and determination.
9: A lot of them come from broken homes. Moms raising kids by themselves or dads raising kids by themselves. They've had a lot of obstacles to get through, but they got through them, and they're here, and they're in the top 10%.
6: The scholarship supports 7 high school seniors, 3 undergraduate students, and 1 trade school student. John Hinojosa has some advice for students still looking for scholarship opportunities.
8: I would tell them definitely put in the work. It takes a lot of effort. And I know my senior year in high school, it took a lot of effort. I was always in my counselor's office working on scholarships. So start early and just keep putting in the work every day.
6: As these recipients go on to further their education, the message in the room was to study hard and dream big. Reporting from the South Side, I'm Jada Strayer, Chris 6 News.
10: And now for a look back in history for you folks on this day in history, June 10th, 2018. The final message is sent by the Mars rover Opportunity. The widely shared interpretation of the message was, "My battery is low and it's getting dark." The transmission was actually an incomplete message and was sent during a planet-wide dust storm. The solar-powered rover was cut off from the sun, ending her mission of over 14 years. A robot performance at a park in China had to be put on hold after a humanoid robot performing martial arts kicked a small child right in the stomach. And this video quickly went viral on social media with users commenting on everything from the child's welfare to the wig-wearing robot's colorful attire. There was also plenty of Terminator jokes predicting a doomsday robotic uprising. According to state-run local media, the boy was not seriously hurt. Well, today is National Tea Day. Here are a few different locations that are offering deals today. According to the Freebie Guy, there are offers at participating Chick-fil-A locations. At HTO, there's a buy one, get one free cup of tea promotion. Over at McKinley,

0: Alistair, so you can add up to three flavor shots, but only for reward members. And at Raising Cane's Cantic Club accounts, those holders can get a free 22-ounce iced tea. Game four of the NBA Finals will take place tonight. The next matchup will be in Madison Square Garden with the New York Knicks hosting the San Antonio Spurs. The Knicks have a 2-1 lead. Whoever wins four games first wins this series. And so far, the road team has won every game. Tip-off tonight is at 7:30. Game five, will be in San Antonio on Saturday. Stay with us, folks. We have one final check-in on the weather right after this.
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9: Well, hey there once again. Coastal Bend taking a look at our rain chances. Still pretty unlikely as we're going through today into tomorrow and even Friday. But by the time we're heading into Saturday and Sunday, we start to see those rain chances ramping up, and especially as we're heading into Monday and Tuesday of next week. Here's how it's looking on the current 7-day forecast for here in Corpus Christi. 91 degrees tomorrow and Friday, but feeling more like those upper 90s into the afternoons. Still holding on to the heat this weekend as those rain chances start to return to the radar, but looks more widespread by Tuesday as we cool down to 86 degrees.
10: Well, that's going to do it for us for now, folks. Thank you so much for being here. We so appreciate it. We'll be back later on tonight with even more news from your neighborhood. But until then, I'm Brian Hoffman, and you, well, you're just amazing.
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16: Breaking news at Town Hall. I'm Bob Agnew of the Washington. President Trump has signed into law a bill to provide $70 billion for ICE. It passed yesterday despite fierce opposition from Democrats.
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17: Protecting our borders and getting criminal aliens out of the country. And starting on day one of my administration, we took the most dangerous, unsafe, violent, and open border people out of this country. We got them out.
16: The bill signed today will fund ICE operations into 2029. An oyster farmer in Maine will try to unseat the only Republican senator from New England in November. Here's correspondent Donna Warder.
20: Graham Plattner has won Maine's Democratic primary for U.S. Senate. Plattner will now go up against Republican Senator Susan Collins, the only Republican senator in all of New England. The oyster farmer and combat veteran's win comes days after questions about his past personal conduct, especially his relationships with women.
21: If you believe, as I do, that we can change our politics and change our country, then you must also believe that people can change.
20: Plattner had early support from Senator Bernie Sanders and says he plans to focus on economic issues such as housing and health care. I'm Donna Water.
16: Sweden is set to ban cell phones in schools.
22: It will happen in the next academic year as part of a broad reversal on the use of screens in classrooms. The Swedish center-right coalition government is prioritizing more reading time and less screen time, particularly among preschool students, by favoring books and other traditional learning tools.
16: That is correspondent Keith Peters reporting. It's been a slow day on Wall Street. Right now, the Dow Jones Industrial Average down 600 points. More from townhall.com.
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1: Despite tariff battles, business is booming in China when it comes to both imports and exports.
2: China has reported that its exports picked up pace in May, rising 19.4% from a year earlier. That was stronger than economists had expected. China's exports have remained robust despite the Iran war, supported by shipments of autos, technology, and artificial intelligence-related products, as well as a rising worldwide shift to green technology. Imports to China jumped 27.4%. China's exports to the U.S. were up more than 35%. I'm Lisa Dwyer.
1: AI stocks are yo-yoing as the former superstars of Wall Street continue to face scrutiny for their success. Many people wondering whether or not they may be overvalued and due for a bubble popping, but they are dragging down the broader U.S. market today. Breaking news and analysis at townhall.com. Honda is recalling more than 850,000 vehicles. Rear suspension components could fail, causing drivers to lose control.
3: The recall covers certain 2016 through 22 Honda Pilot, 2017 through 23 Ridgeline, 2019 through 23 Passport, and 2014 through 20 Acura MDX vehicles. Honda's had no warranty claims, no reports of injury or death. Honda and Acura dealers will inspect the rear subframe, installing a reinforcement kit if need be, or repair or replace the rear subframe components free of charge. Rich Thomason reporting.
1: Police are investigating the case of a large burning cross found in a Chicago park. Police say they're trying to determine how it wound up there in the first place and the motive behind it. Video taken by a driver shows a wooden cross engulfed in bright orange flames as it leans against a tree in Grant Park. That's a popular area close to Lake Michigan. Breaking news at townhall.com.
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5: Here's your AccuWeather forecast. This afternoon, expect sunny spells, breezy conditions, and high humidity with a chance of a thunderstorm in some areas. The temperature will reach 91 degrees. Tonight will be mainly clear and humid with a low of 78. Tomorrow will bring a mix of clouds and sun along with breezy conditions, a high humidity, and a chance of a thunderstorm in a few spots. The high will be 91 degrees. On Friday, anticipate humid weather with sunshine, a few clouds, increasing breezes in the afternoon, and the possibility of a thunderstorm in certain areas. The temperature will once again reach 91 degrees. With your AccuWeather forecast, I'm meteorologist Joe Lundberg.
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0: Normal is broken, common sense is weird. 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From the Ramsey Network and the Fairwinds Credit Union Studios, this is The Ramsey Show. I'm Dave Ramsey, Rachel Cruz, Ramsey personality, number one best-selling author, co-host of the Smart Money Happy Hour, my daughter is my co-host today. Open phones at 888-825-5225. Thanks for hanging out with us. Phil is in Orlando. Hi, Phil, how are you?
1: I'm doing well, Dave. How are you?
0: Better than I deserve. What's up?
1: Yeah, so I'll keep this as short as possible. I'm 28 years old. I've put myself into kind of a corner over the past couple of months after some bad decision making. I'm somewhere around $200,000 in debt, which is a mix of credit cards and personal loans that I took out, which I shouldn't have. I also have a mortgage, which is relatively new. I make good money, but ultimately things are tight right now, and I'm curious to get your thoughts on whether or not debt consolidation is a wise choice, or if I am better off just essentially figuring it out and you know, climbing back into a better place.
0: What do you make?
1: Salary is about 140, but I make probably, well, this year I'll probably net 400 after stock units.
0: And that includes cashing those in, or are those restricted?
1: They are restricted, yeah.
0: Okay, so what is your income that you can use this year?
1: Yeah, well, this year, like I said, I mean, it's like 400 total.
0: Yeah, but you can't use the restricted stock units. You can't sell them. They're restricted. That's the nature of the beast.
1: Right. Yeah, like 100, 150 vestible, sellable throughout the remainder of the year. Plus, yeah, I mean, 140 divided by two, call it halfway through the year. So, I mean, call it 200 coming in through the remainder of the year.
2: For the rest of the year?
1: Correct.
0: Okay. What do you do?
1: I'm a data analyst.
0: Okay. And how much do you owe on your cars?
1: Zero.
0: Okay. And you ran up $200,000 in credit card debt and personal loans. That's it.
2: That doesn't include the mortgage, or does that include the mortgage?
1: Does not include the mortgage.
0: How much is the mortgage balance?
1: Mortgage balance is just under $600.
0: Okay. Are you married?
1: Not married.
0: Okay. What did you do for $200,000 worth of mess?
1: It was a bad sprint of gambling plus poor decision making.
0: Oh yeah, that's fairly easy to come up with the last part of that.
2: Is there anything you can, like, anything you bought that is sellable in this, or is it all, it's all gone? In things like gambling or other things?
1: No, I mean, home improvements have definitely been a thing. I mean, I just bought the house maybe a little less than a year and a half ago, and definitely have put money into the home because we had some issues. But otherwise, yeah, sort of just bill payments slash, threw money away, which is...
0: Okay, so here's the thing. Yeah. Personal finance is 80% behavior. It's 20% head knowledge. So debt is never, including when I went into debt and lost my butt because I was stupid, debt is never the problem. It's always the symptom.
1: Yeah.
0: Okay? So this is the symptom of gambling and, in air quotes, poor decisions, whatever the flip that means. Okay? And so it doesn't matter if we waved a magic wand and the 200 went away, it's coming back quickly if the gambling and the poor decisions haven't come to a screeching halt. Agreed?
1: Agreed, 100%.
0: So has it?
1: Yes, it has.
0: No more gambling, no more bad decisions.
1: It took longer than it should, but yeah, it's clicked.
0: Okay, all right. So you're a single guy, you have no bills except a house, and you have $200,000 to $400,000 to get a hold of, and you owe $200,000. You don't need debt consolidation. You just need to reach over there and take a bunch of that money you've been wasting and pay off your debt. You'd be debt free in a year, and you lived on $200,000.
1: Right, right. Yeah, I guess the issue is more so just the short-term liquidity, and I've been getting bombarded with calls from some of these debt consolidation.
0: Well, you have enough coming in to pay minimums. Oh, debt consolidation people are advertising to you. Well, so what? I mean, that's not a big deal. You could do this, but you could use like Guardian Litigation, and they can put you on a 4-year plan and walk you out of this. But I wouldn't.
2: Yeah.
0: Not when you have the income to pay it off in a year.
2: Yeah, it's your income. And the debt consolidation may get you, quote unquote, a better interest rate, but it's not really going to matter in 12 months because you'll be debt free anyways. So going through a company and paying for that is something that you can do yourself.
0: Yeah. Honestly, if I were you, I'm going to sit down and go, I'm going to look at the stock options and what the release, the vesting and the release on

0: restrictions are. And have you got a pile of that stock laying there somewhere?
1: I don't right now. Everything that has vested throughout this year already has already been liquidated
0: and sold.
1: So okay. Right now, yeah. Like okay. I'm pretty much
0: translation. You lost more than $200,000 with this behavior.
1: Agreed.
0: Yeah. Okay. So yeah, if I woke up in your shoes, yeah. I'm sorry to interrupt. If I woke up in your shoes, what would I do? Knowing what I know, having taught this stuff and walked with people in these situations, okay, you have this wonderful brain that allows you to be a data analyst, and I want you to apply it to a new company called Phil Incorporated that needs to be turned around.
1: Yeah.
0: Right? And Phil Incorporated has revenues of $400,000 and liabilities of $200,000. And so we're going to put Phil Incorporated on beans and rice and beans, no life, $20,000 a month on these bills for 10 months, and we're done. That's what I would do if I was in charge of Phil Incorporated.
1: Yeah, that's kind of what I have. Yeah, that's sort of my approach as well. I just really uncertain. I don't know anybody that's done the worked with that consolidation company.
0: Well, I mean, again, you could call. We have one.
1: So
0: we have the Guardian Litigation guys are sponsors. We could send you to them, and they could put you on a 3-year plan or whatever. But I wouldn't do that.
2: Yeah, and that's usually when you're in lawsuits and stuff too. You know what I mean? So like, I think you're fine. Yeah, you don't need that, Phil. Honestly, what's probably going to affect you the most is the ego side of you killing it, making a crap ton of money, living like you're making that much money and more, and ratcheting down everything. Like that makes you really put yourself in a completely different mindset, Phil. I mean, it does.
0: Exactly.
2: So that humility, which I think you already have, because you've realized, crap, I'm not good at this and I've messed this up. So you have a level of that now, but it'll do inner work in you for sure to go backwards in lifestyle. That's not easy.
0: Well, what I'm doing with this prescription is more than just mathematical. It's also behavior. Because if you go this intense, it's going to be, it's going to burn all that other crap that you were doing completely out. You're going to go, I never want that again. Because you're going to submit yourself to a sacrifice to clean up the manure, and you never want to see manure again after this.

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3: David is in Memphis. Hi, David. How are you?
4: Good. How are you?
3: Better than I deserve. What's up?
4: I was just wanting to, figure out how to get more organized with my budget. We felt like we were doing pretty good, and then we ended up having to start putting two kids through daycare, and it's eating up a lot of our flexible spending room, I guess.
3: That'll do it. That'll do it for sure. So what's your income, sir?
4: Mine is about 75 and a half or 75,500 a year base.
3: Mm-hmm. Mm-hmm. And does your wife work outside the home? If you got daycare, I assume.
4: Yes.
3: What's she make?
4: She just started a new job. So at the moment she's at 27,000 right now, but expecting a raise in the next few weeks.
5: By how much? What would that be?
4: Probably close to between $3 and $5 increase an hour.
5: Okay.
3: All right. And how much debt do you guys have?
4: So mine total is right at $212,000 with a mortgage.
3: How much of that's mortgage?
4: $184,000.
3: Okay. All right. Okay. So you got about, $60,000 in debt? No, $40,000.
5: 40, yeah.
3: 40 in debt. Yeah, okay. And what's the 40 in debt on?
4: All right. I got $2,200 in credit cards. I got $9,100 on a bad HVAC loan that I had to take when I bought the house. Then, $1,900 on a zero-turn lawnmower. And then I have $14,000 in 401k loans.
3: No car loan?
4: No, sir.
3: Okay. All right. And what are you paying for daycare?
4: $270 a week.
3: $1,000 a month. Okay.
5: For both kids, yeah.
3: Okay. Yeah, you're right. It's a matter of getting organized and, we've got to stop some of these decisions that have put you into this debt and reverse that, get the debts cleared, because if you were on a written budget, you and your wife were in agreement, and you had no debt except your house, you'd be in really, really good shape.
4: Yeah.
3: Yeah. And so stuff like the next time a zero-turn lawnmower speaks to you, you have to look at it and say, no, thank you. I'll use the one I have. We're not financing it. No, we're not using a credit card to do anything. We're cutting them up tonight. No, we're not borrowing money. No, we're not borrowing money. No, we're not borrowing money. And that's a new thing you have to learn to say, like over and over and over again. So any kind of a crisis or a desire or an impulse or a wish or a dream that comes up, it cannot result in debt ever again, because it has made your life tight and miserable, and we have to get rid of it and keep it gone. Does that sound familiar?
4: Yeah.
3: Okay, cool.
5: Yeah, so what's the part of the organization that's been hard for you guys, David? Is it doing a budget and sticking to it? Is it trying to figure out what debts to pay first? When you ask about organization, what specifically are y'all struggling with?

0: I guess how to prioritize, maybe, because it just, if something comes up, you know, it starts stretching really thin, and we can get behind sometimes.
1: Yeah, just like monthly expenses that come up that you didn't plan. Yeah, for sure. Yeah, so I think that's one reason the budget is so helpful. We'll give you a year of every dollar, because it is knowing that you have a plan, and anything outside the plan, there's kind of, you know, the simple word of no, of like, we can't do that. We didn't plan for baseball signups. That's an extra $300 or whatever. And you're like, nope, can't do that. Like, I mean, it really kind of forces you, especially where you guys are, how tight everything is. Like, it really does kind of create a black and white scenario for a lot of these situations, where before you could kind of finagle it and be like, oh, I'll just charge on the credit card and figure it out later. When you live on a zero-based budget, it really is directing you to your decision-making, which is fabulous. So you guys sitting down and doing that, and then starting to pay off this debt, smallest to largest. And so, I don't even know, can you sell the lawnmower and get some cash back?
0: I think it'd be a wash on that.
2: Good. That's $2,000 of debt gone.
0: All right.
2: This weekend, gone. Now, here's what Rachel's talking about. We're going to give you this every dollar budgeting app, and we're going to give you the premium version. We're going to pay for it free, okay? And then you and your wife are going to sit down tonight, and you're going to look at, okay, here's what our take-home pay is for me and my take-home pay for you for this month. And then we're going to take this month's income, and we're going to give every one of those dollars an assignment in the budgeting app. This much for food, this much for house payment, this much for electricity, this
1: for
2: much
1: daycare,
2: for water,
1: insurance, yeah,
2: this much for whatever. You go write down what your life, and you say, this is where the money is going to go, and every dollar has an assignment before it comes to you. And then when it comes to you, you simply do exactly what you had already planned to do on paper. And if something pops up, and it will, then you look at the you look at the digital app together, and you say, if we're going to do this thing that popped up, what are we not going to do that we take off of here so that we can do the pop-up? Or we look at the pop-up and say, no, we're not doing it. I don't care if you popped up or not. We don't have the money because every dollar has been assigned. But, I mean, if a tire goes out and you have to buy a $200 tire,
1: sure.
2: Then you look over there and you go, okay, I got to increase car repairs by $200, and I got to decrease something else in the budget by $200 so that this continues to match and we don't get behind. And so you work on that together, and you need to have a budget committee meeting and go over this and stick to it once a week minimum right now, until you get the feeling of organized. So you're telling your money what to do on that digital app, and then that app is going to tell you what to do so that you do what you said you wanted to do. That's how this works.
1: And it's easy, David, that you, with the premium version, you connect your bank account. So anytime you guys swipe your debit card, because no more credit cards, when you're swiping your debit card out of the checking account, a transaction pops into that app, and you drag and drop it so you can see literally how much you have left in each category. Like, it is right there with you. And it really does. If you follow it, it forces you to stay within the bounds. But the great thing is it creates a level of peace too. And then you're going to expose and see, okay, how much have we been spending out to eat? How much have we been spending, you know, here or there? And you start to actually see your spending habits. And because you guys are in debt, you cut all those categories because you're doing nothing. I mean, but just survival at this point.
2: Now,
1: there's
2: food,
1: no
2: shelter, clothing, transportation, utilities, and get out of debt. That's all. You're not going to see the inside of a restaurant unless you're working there as your extra job. You're not going on vacation. You're broke. You got to get this mess cleaned up. Not until you get it done. And you can get it done really quick once you start doing that, because you sell the mower, you cut up the credit cards, you look around the house, see what else we can sell. We look around. I can pick up a side job this weekend and make $2,000, throw it at this credit card, and it'll be gone. I mean, you start getting creative on knocking these things out, and then you get your life back at the end of the story. And the end of the story is only about 12 or 18 months away, at the end of the first chapter of the story, I guess. Because then when you're out of debt, you can build an emergency fund. And when you build an emergency fund, then you can start investing. And, dude, you literally could retire a millionaire, if not a multimillionaire, if you follow this stuff.

through exactly like we teach you. And you go from disorganized at $27,000 a year looking for a $3 an hour raise and two kids in daycare and I can't breathe, all the way to millionaire. And it takes you 10, 12 years to do all that. We can show you how. That's what this app, and the app will guide you. It'll tell you what Ramsey says next. You got Ask Ramsey on the website for free. You can go in there and ask, and you call us back, and we'll help you even more if we need to.

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0: Kate is in Sioux Falls, South Dakota. Hi, Kate. How are you?
1: Hi, I'm great. I can't believe I'm talking to you.
0: You too. What's up?
1: So I'm calling to get your advice on how we can help my parents. So my parents are in their late 70s. They're faithful Christians. They have been their whole life. As they've gotten older, me and my siblings have been considering how we can help them to age well and, you know, whether we'll need to take care of them. My dad has worked a ministry job his whole life, and they've never had much money, but they're very private about money. So recently they've expressed several times that they don't have enough money to retire. I don't think they understand money at all, and we're also concerned that they're giving a lot of money to various ministries because they're really looking forward to being in heaven, and they want to spread the gospel far and wide before they get there. They've also told us, and I do think they firmly believe, that they're going to be raptured before they die. So we all love them very much, but we're also concerned that they may not have enough to, you know, take care of them. And we want to be prepared to take care of them if we need to do that, but they aren't willing to talk to us about it. Mm. Is this something we just let go? Or how can we respectfully love them for the rest of their years without any information?
0: Well, first, as a fellow Christian, I hope they're right. Come quickly, Lord Jesus, right? But I don't think we lay out our plans. The Bible that I have read doesn't teach me to lay out our plans as if I'm not going to retire, because the rapture is going to be my bailout. Instead, the Bible says, in the house of the wise are stores of choice food and oil. The Bible does talk a lot about God as our provider, and that he cares about us and he has a plan for us and not to worry and all those kinds of things. And that's all very true as well. But the Bible then, on the other hand, it says, if you don't work, you don't eat. That's in the Bible. And it says, if you don't plant corn, don't expect corn. You're going to reap what you sow. And if you sow sparingly, meaning very few kernels of corn, please expect very few corn stalks to come up out of the ground. That's a cause and effect thing in Scripture, okay? God's talking about this is the land in which we live, the world in which we live. And as Rachel said the other day on the show, God gave us a brain, and we're supposed to use it to reason as well. And so spiritually planning for the rapture, I agree with, and I'm on board for. Let's all get out. Where's the line? I'll get in the line, okay? But also, while I'm here, and we don't know the date or the time, very clear in Scripture that we're not going to know the date or the time of his return, then out of Jesus' own mouth, those words were spoken. And so, given that, then we have to plan as if we're going to be here. And then that plan works if we're not here or if we're here. Mm-hmm. Their plan only works if we're not here. So anyway, the end of sermon, end of doctrinal lesson. Okay.
2: Thank you for your TED talk.
0: But
2: It's true.
0: How do we love these sweet, precious people who care about other people wanting to meet

0: God, meet Jesus, and they're willing to live on almost nothing and barely get by so that they can accomplish that. What impact they can have on the world for the Lord, they are having, and their thumbprints are going to be all over people's names in heaven, and they're just wonderful people. So how do we love them? Yeah. Well, and they're secretive, partly
1: yeah.
0: because
1: how do we take care of them?
0: Yeah, they're partly yeah.
1: because
0: they're
1: they
0: partly secretive
1: their
0: because
1: mind
0: they're
1: based
0: ashamed.
1: On your sermon.
0: They're partly secretive because they're ashamed. They're not ashamed okay. of the gospel. They're not ashamed of their ministry mindset.
1: Right.
0: But they know that they haven't done a good job with money, and it bothers them. And so you got
2: to.
0: And
2: it's almost easier in a weird way to have an excuse for the fear that yeah. oh gosh we're not well it's okay we're gonna you cling on to something
0: yeah we didn't do a good job and I'm gonna blame it on the rapture
2: yeah
0: you know and so yeah. now how do you help them gently and lovingly because 100% chance a 78-year-old with this mindset is not gonna change
1: right
2: 98.
1: Exactly.
2: We'll say 98%. Okay.
0: Yeah.
2: We'll give you 2% hope.
0: Yeah. But I mean, I don't want to go
1: hope
0: in.
1: That they're going to change.
0: Yeah, I don't want to enter the conversation thinking they're going to be transformed
2: yeah.
0: financially.
2: Yeah.
0: I don't think they are. I think they're pretty well set on giving everything away in Jesus' name. And you got to say, that's a wonderful person. My goodness, what wonderful people. So I think you siblings band together. And you just check in on them ever so often, make sure that the property taxes are paid, that there's groceries in the cabinet. Don't open the cabinet and the only thing in there is dog food and they hadn't got a dog, right? I mean, so
1: right.
0: that kind of thing happens in these situations. So just check in on the refrigerator and how it's stocked. And, hey, we just bought a beef and the three of us are going to share it and we're going to bring a bunch of it over and put it in your refrigerator. And, hey, I just got a friend that's got some chickens and we all bought a bunch of eggs. Here, I'm going to bring you some stuff. And I just went by a Kroger and they were having a sale and Publix was having a sale. And Mom, I brought you a bag of stuff to put in there. And so just make sure the electric bill is paid. And,
1: yeah.
0: you know, you guys can just kind of subtly poke around without getting them on a full plan like they actually should be.
2: Well, and thankfully, in I guess the positive side of some of this too, Kate, is they're so low maintenance. They're used to living on basically nothing versus some people call in and their parents are living the high life and have nothing in retirement and they're going to expect the same and they expect their kids to take, you know what I mean? There's like a whole entitlement side where this story could have been, but for them, their motivation and attitude, in a weird way, is you know, I don't want to say endearing because I don't think it's wise, but it's easier to help someone that has a level of humility and sacrificial heart. Do you know what I mean?
0: It's not entitled
2: to do all that. Yes.
0: Yeah, they're not brats.
2: Are you guys, Kate? Are you and your siblings in a good place financially, just to do a bare minimum, like what he was just explaining?
1: We are. There's certain of our families that are going to be more able to do it than others. I think mm-hmm. specifically our family would be able to contribute more. And so those of us who may be able to contribute are just wanting to understand what they mean by the fact that they don't have enough money so we can prepare for how we need to help them. But
2: you know
1: we really haven't been able to prepare at all.
0: Yeah, so, you could just do it in an honoring way. Say, Mom and Dad, you all have done such work for the kingdom. And, you know, scripture says that your children will rise up and call you blessed. And we're standing here calling you blessed, blessed. And one way you're blessed is your children are standing here and we want to love you. If you'll tell us some of the basic things, we want to help, but you're going to have to kind of tell us what we need to help with.
2: Yeah. Do you even know, Kate, if the house is paid off or anything? Like, do you have any range?
1: It is. Yep. They have a small home, but it's paid off, and they have two paid off cars. So that's
0: sweet.
1: Good consolation is that they have a place to
2: live.
1: Good. We're not worried about that.
2: Yeah.
0: Food, lights, water,
1: like
0: property
1: said,
0: taxes.
1: Yep. Check in on the food, check in on the property taxes, and then

0: I mean, it's their money.
1: And probably and some of the ministries that they're giving
0: to. They're giving it for
1: treasure in heaven. Yeah, probably some of the stuff they're giving to they shouldn't be is probably irresponsible. But so what? There's nothing you can talk about.
0: Right.
1: Unless they ask. If they ask, you can say. But if you can start a conversation and then they say, well, honey, you think we ought to do this one? And you say, well, Mom, let's look at how they spend their money. Let's look at how they're, you know, mm-hmm. Oh, wait a minute, Mom, they spend 90 cents of every dollar on the guy that runs his salary. And the hungry kids only get 10 yeah. cents of every dollar. Well, I don't think we need to be, Mom, yeah. that's not a very good deal for the hungry kids.
2: And Mom, let's make sure you're not hungry first.
1: Yeah. Take care of your own household first, or you're worse than an unbeliever. These are all scriptural things.

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3: Anna in Jonesboro, Arkansas. How are you?
4: I'm good. How are you guys?
3: Better than we deserve. What's up?
4: So I'm having a disagreement with my dad, and I want to know if I should sell my house to pay off my student loans.
3: Ooh.
4: Yes, we bought it together, so that's why I was talking to him about it in 2020. Yes.
3: So you don't own it by yourself?
4: Not by myself, but he will let me make the decision. He thinks that you're going to tell me something different. I think you're going to tell me to sell it.
3: Interesting. Okay.
4: Yes.
5: We'll know in about 2 minutes.
3: Yeah, this is great. So, It's a lot of power. I'm kind of scared.
4: Yeah.
3: So how much student loan have you got?
4: I've got about $33,000.
3: And what is your income?
4: I make 54 and some change as an accountant.
3: Mm-hmm. Okay. Working 40 hours?
4: Yes.
3: And you're single?
4: Yep. Single, no kids.
3: Okay. All right. And what other debts do you have? Other than the house?
4: I paid off my car in December early, so all I have left is $1,700 on a credit card, but I have $32,000 in savings, and I could pay that off today and still have some left.
5: Oh, well, bury the lead there. So you'd sell your house.
3: Instead of cleaning out your savings.
5: Instead of dumping your savings and building it back up in 24 months.
4: So the reason that my dad is hesitant is because my mortgage is like,
3: No. We're asking you, why would you sell your house when you have the money in the bank to pay off the debt?
4: I don't have the money in the bank. I have $3,200, not
3: $32,000. Okay. Well, that's a little different. All right.
4: Sorry, my
3: You may
4: bad.
3: Have said 32 when we put a zero on it. I don't know. Okay. Okay. All right. $3,200.
4: So I have enough to pay off the credit card.
5: Okay.
4: Debt.
5: Gotcha. Yep.
4: $1,500.
3: Yeah, and then you pay off the credit card debt. You got your $1,000 left. Then we're working on the student loan, and you make 54. Mm-hmm. And what is your house payment?
4: $885.
3: Okay. How long have you owned it?
4: 6 years.
3: How much car debt did you pay off, and how long did it take you?
4: I think I paid it a year and a half off early.
3: What was the total debt, and how long did it take you to pay that total debt once you attacked it?
4: It was $13,000, and it took 5 years.
3: That's not attacking it.
5: Were you ever at a point?
4: I lost my job when COVID hit.
3: Okay. All right. What I was trying to get at was, did you pay off $13,000 in 5 months or something? And no, you didn't. You just piddled away at the thing.
4: Mm-hmm.
3: Okay. All right.
5: Anna, if you looked at what you bring in each month, and if you lived on nothing, you paid rent, some groceries, kept the lights on, and that's about it. Like, I mean, you really had
3: no life.
5: Yeah. How much extra would you have per month just with your salary?
4: I take about 33 a month, so I would probably need, like, depending on gas and groceries, like 1600 ish.
5: Okay, what if we just said 2000, just

0: to play it a little safe. So that's $1,300 extra. And if you got, you know, a part-time job at night and weekends, which I know is not...
1: Bookkeeping.
0: Not fun. Oh,
1: yeah. Side hustle.
0: Yeah. Yeah, yeah, yeah.
2: Yeah. Big money. I've been looking into that.
0: Yeah. And you brought in an extra $2,000. You know what I mean? That's $3,000.
1: In 10 months, you'd be done.
0: A month. And, yeah. And you just look at that in the calendar.
1: Stop your 401k temporarily. And did you get a tax refund last year?
2: It was like $200.
1: Okay, so you got that dialed in. Good. Okay. Anything else? 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
2: No, just health and dental, and that's it.
1: Okay. Vision. Health, dental, do you have 401k coming out now?
2: I do not.
0: Okay.
1: I don't know why you're only getting home with $35,000 or $38,000 out of
0: $33,000 is what you said.
1: $3,300 a month, which is $38,000 a year. And so why are you only getting home with 38 out of 54?
0: Mm-hmm.
1: How much is your stinking health insurance?
2: All of my insurance together is 53 per paycheck, so 106.
1: Okay. All right.
0: This feels a little low.
1: Yeah, that's still a little low. I mean, because you're grossing almost $5,000 a month, and you shouldn't be having $1,700 come out of this check.
2: No, I gross $3,300 a month.
1: No.
2: I get $1,600 per paycheck.
1: No, you take home $3,300 a month. $54,000 is your income, correct?
2: Yeah.
1: $60,000 a year is $5,000 a month. Okay? I can't get down to 33. There's something wrong with your check to me. But aside from that, I'm going to investigate your check and see what's coming out. Make sure nothing is coming out except health insurance. That's it. And taxes, and the appropriate amount of taxes, not too much. Then I'm going to pick up an extra job, side hustling, bookkeeping, and bring in another $1,500 to $2,000 a month.
0: Mm-hmm.
1: Then I'm going to take the every dollar budget and get on beans and rice, rice and beans, and I'm going to be clear of this $33,000 in debt in less than 14 months. And your dad wins the argument.
2: Hmm.
1: Because I wouldn't sell my
0: house.
1: I would not sell a house where you've got a great payment like this and a great interest rate and you like the house. I would not sell the house.
0: And a great mortgage payment. I mean, yeah, your payment is
1: I would not sell it. I would not sell it for 14 months worth of hustle. And I'd lean in with 14 months worth of hustle and clean the student loan out and get rid of it. The only reason you're selling it is you didn't have hope that you were ever going to get rid of it otherwise. And I just gave you a 14-month detailed plan, and Rachel did, on getting rid of it. And if you get rid of it in 14 months, it'd be silly to sell your house.
0: Because how much equity's in it,
2: Anna? I just have so much. Well, that's the thing, is that the houses that are that sold for what mine did around the time and are selling now are selling for between $200K to $220K.
0: And what'd you buy it for?
2: I bought it for $149, put $7 down, so my loan was for $142.
1: You're sitting in a sweet spot. Don't walk
0: away
1: from
0: this.
1: Yeah,
0: I wouldn't.
1: This is perfect. There's people all over America going, I could have a $200,000 house. Oh, my God.
2: Yeah.
1: I didn't even know they existed.
0: And with an $800 mortgage payment.
1: They do in Jonesboro, Arkansas, and a single lady making $54,000 owns it. Yeah, that's... The house is the last thing I sell if it's the only way I have hope to get you out. And I got a lot of hope, mathematically, that you're going to be out of this without it. So you can do this. Oh, and by the way, let's just fast forward. What happens to your life when you don't have a student loan hanging over your head and a credit card hanging over your head and a car debt hanging over your head and you've learned to live on this budget? Oh, we can start putting money in that Roth 401k. Oh, then we start to talk about how fast does your income at 15% of your income turn you into a millionaire? Pretty stinking fast, kiddo. It's about 18 years is my estimate sitting here today. So you're going to retire with $1 million in your 401k 18 years from now
0: and
1: a paid-for house that by then will be worth $600,000.
0: That's right. 600.
1: Yeah. I just tripled it.
0: Yeah. All right.
1: 18 years from now.
0: Sure.
1: Why not?

0: Why not?
1: It's a $200,000 house. It's already doubled once. Yeah.
0: Just like that, right, Dave?
1: Yeah, just like that. That's how you do it. Just like that. You just move your nose from one side to the other, like,
0: just ding, ding, ding, ding, ding, make it happen.
1: Just like that. Yeah. So.
0: No, but honestly, yeah, that people selling their house as if their house is the problem. And for some people, their mortgage payment is huge. They have no margin. They're not able to get out of that. They have some equity. Yeah, and you're wanting to move anyways. Sure. Like, there's some reasons, but the amount of effort and time it takes for moving, selling, and then you're going to have to go buy something else, and it's going to be double what, you know what I mean? You're going to, that increase that you are on the better half on is going to be there waiting for you for the new house. So it's not worth leaving. So sorry, Anna.
1: No, I want you to get a little dirt under your fingernails and get this done, baby. You can do this. I'm sorry. For your sake, your dad wins the argument.
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1: Breaking news at Town Hall. I'm Bob Agnew at Washington. President Trump at the White House today signing a $70 billion immigration enforcement package known as the Save America Act, aimed at keeping Americans safe. Here's correspondent Laura Winters.
2: After months of debate and delays, President Trump signing the package, which will fund ICE agents and Border Patrol through the rest of his second term in office.
3: For more than 100 days, congressional Democrats tried to block all funding for the Department of Homeland Security in a reprehensible attempt to throw open the borders of the United States of America.
2: The president says the money will give the heroes of ICE and Border Patrol the support and resources they need to defend our borders, protect our homeland, and to keep America safe. Laura Winters reporting.
1: Inflation has hit a three-year high, highlighting affordability challenges moving forward for many American families. Here's correspondent Bernie Bennett with a closer look at those numbers.
4: Rising gas prices pushed inflation to its highest level in 3 years last month. A headache for the Federal Reserve and a potential political challenge for the Trump administration as midterm elections near. The Labor Department said Wednesday that consumer prices rose 4.2% in May from a year earlier, up from 3.8% in April, and the third straight increase. On a monthly basis, prices rose 0.5% last month after big gains of 0.6% in April and 0.9% in March. Bernie Bennett, Washington.
1: Microsoft founder Bill Gates testifying today on Capitol Hill to the House Committee investigating Jeffrey Epstein.
5: Glad to be here voluntarily to testify, to help with the committee's work. I'll start with an opening statement in the hearing room. I hope my testimony is helpful to the work, important work of the committee to find justice for the victims.
1: Gates speaking to reporters before he made his way into the hearings. A tech billionaire becomes the latest powerful figure linked to Epstein to testify before the House Oversight Committee. More at townhall.com.
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2: Nevada Republican Governor Joe Lombardo will face Democrat Attorney General Aaron Ford in a battle to hold on to his seat in November.
3: It's considered one of the most competitive governor's races in the country. Las Vegas voter Trudy Platzer says her biggest concern is the rising cost of everything.
4: Gasoline prices, that bothers me because a lot of retirees and the whole community is suffering with that.
3: Las Vegas voter Jay Jaros has several concerns.
5: Housing, workers' rights, fighting against ICE.
3: Ford has been focusing his campaign on federal health care, food assistance, and affordability, as Nevada continues to see a shortage of affordable housing and some of the highest gas prices in the country. Lombardo vows to focus on housing affordability if he serves a second term. I'm Donna Water.
2: On Wall Street, the Dow right now struggling is down by 785 points, and NASDAQ off 432. Breaking news at analysis at townhall.com. Police are investigating the case of a large burning cross found in a Chicago park.
6: Police say they're trying to determine how it ended up there and the motive behind the incident. Video taken by a motorist shows the wooden cross engulfed in bright orange flames as it leans against a tree in Grant Park, a popular area adjacent to Lake Michigan. The Chicago Fire Department confirms the flaming object was indeed a cross. It was discovered Tuesday afternoon. It says that crews put out the fire. Rich Thomason reporting.
2: Honda is recalling more than 850,000 vehicles. It covers certain 2016 through 2022 Honda Pilot, 2017 through 23 Ridge Lines, and 2019 through 23 Passport, and 2014 through 20 Acura MDX vehicles. Honda's had no warranty claims and no reports on injuries or death related to the problem. They will inspect the rear subframe for issues. More news stories at Town Hall.
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8: Here's your AccuWeather forecast. This afternoon, expect sunny spells, breezy conditions, and high humidity with a chance of a thunderstorm in some areas. The temperature will reach 91 degrees. Tonight will be mainly clear and humid with a low of 78. Tomorrow will bring a mix of clouds and sun along with breezy conditions, a high humidity, and a chance of a thunderstorm in a few spots. The high will be 91 degrees. On Friday, anticipate humid weather with sunshine, a few clouds, increasing breezes in the afternoon, and the possibility of a thunderstorm in certain areas. The temperature will once again reach 91 degrees. With your AccuWeather forecast, I'm meteorologist Joe Lundberg.
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10: It's not the United States' responsibility to go, oh, you're a third world hellhole? 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
11: I speak on behalf of myself, Minister Dominique Alexander. I speak on behalf of myself as president of the Next Generation Action Network. The Next Generation Action Network wanted to respect this process, to be able to make sure that nobody said that the Next Generation Action Network obstructed this process, interfered in this process. But what this process did is shown that black lives do not matter in Collin County. It showed us that time and time in American history, it has shown us to remove emotions from yet the law. This trial showed that it put emotions over the law. After Trayvon Martin and so many countless names, it has shown us that black life is not safe in Collin County. It showed us that they did not listen to the law. It showed clearly that a judge

0: interfere in this process.
1: That's right.
0: It showed very clearly that a black boy was allowed, not one black soul on a jury. An all white jury convicted him in 2 to 3 hours. We know that they did not prove their case. They are currently sentencing Carmelo Anthony, but we know that the Next Generation Action Network put the first $10,000 towards an appellate attorney. And we will fight Collin County like hell.
2: Yeah.
0: I respected this process.
3: What in the world are they going to fight on?
0: I allowed and called for peace.
3: Hang on, I want to hear what he says.
0: But Black America should be very upset about what went on today.
3: What?
0: Now, before all of the internet lawyers and before all of the interpretation of the situation. I'm only an advocacy leader. I'm not an attorney.
3: Oh, then shut the hell up.
0: I can only help families be able to navigate these processes.
3: You racist bigot.
0: When they find themselves in this type of situation.
3: What a jackass. What an absolute loon. Who was that guy? He's some advocate? Did he even say what he was? What is this? I don't know. So this was after the Carmelo Anthony trial. And so you wonder why people get all riled up. Why do people get all riled up at something like this? Because you guys, you have cats like this that go out there and say the stuff that they say. That's the problem. Oh my heavens. So this was the guilty verdict yesterday and the sentencing. I don't think the sentencing, I think it was a slap on the wrist considering. And they proved their case. Clearly. And he sits here and he talks about the number of people on the jury. Let's not forget that the over half of the witnesses that gave testimony to the grand jury were black. And they all testified that it was Carmelo Anthony who was the absolute aggressor in all of this. But they have to race hustle. They got to race hustle. We have a lot of audio. First off, welcome to the program, Dana Lash, with you. We're at the top of this first hour, pulling up some. I wanted to play a couple of different cuts. So we saw the scene outside the Collin County Courthouse. You also have, that was four that we just played, yes. We also have, now you want to see, this is what I'm talking about, cut five. This is the stuff that they're trying to get up. Listen.
4: Collin County, Dallas, Texas, Arlington, Grand Prairie, Irvin, Dalworth, Plano, Denton, Keller, it ain't safe for none of you white folks to come out this weekend. I'm giving y'all a fair warning right now. And guess what? It's going to be a bunch of outside that look like me. And we ain't out there with no pocket knives. We out there with these. I guarantee y'all, y'all going to pay for what that judge just did to Carmelo. If you don't believe me, bring y'all bold ass out this weekend and put on your Austin Mackow shirts and see what happens.
3: Oh my gosh, this stuff is asinine. By the way, I carry big giant ass guns, so nobody's fist comes close because I'll blow it right the hell off your arm. I get so tired of this stuff. This is just hate. This man, he's a bigot. He's a racist, ungodly, demonic bigot. And he's just out there following, you know, what he sees. This is a horrible. You know what? I can tell why Carmelo Anthony is an absolute murdering thug. His mom's a thug. His dad's a thug. Clearly, all the people that this boy, he's not a boy. He's a young adult male. He's 19 years old that he grew up with are a bunch of thugs. It's sad because they failed him. All the adults in his life failed him. Cut one. Listen to this woman. This is just insane. This is stuff that there was all going around yesterday for this verdict. Watch.
5: What do you want us to do?
6: That's right.
5: What do you want us to do at this point? What? I'm lost for words. I don't know what to do. I got five boys. I don't know what. I ain't got nothing to tell them no more. You can't walk away no more.
6: Rest in peace, Trayvon Martin.
3: He didn't walk away, though.
6: Right now,
3: he didn't walk away, though. That's the thing. Well, you don't know what to tell your kids. I got a suggestion for you. How about you tell them, don't stab people?
6: Easy.
3: How about that? How about don't kill people? Don't stab people? Don't take knives to track meets and then go looking for fights? How about that? That's a great idea. This is the stuff that we're all dealing with. This is what happened yesterday after this verdict. And you wonder

0: Why? Because this is a family. Do we have the audio of his mom? I put that in Slack. Because she was, I think we had, there's so much audio that came in yesterday. But she, there's, I'm going to get to Jasmine Crockett. Well, maybe it was an audio. It was, his mom screamed as she was leaving the courthouse, racist, and was trying to incite the crowd. And this was after his mother was pleading with jury to show mercy for her son. Where was the mercy for Austin Metcalf? Look, they had a well-represented pool of witnesses that spoke to this grand jury. Do you know the number of black students who testified? Do you know the number of black witnesses that testified to what happened? Over half. And they all said the same thing, that Carmelo Anthony was the aggressor, that he walked into this tent and was repeatedly asked by numerous people to leave. And then he stepped to Austin Metcalf. And it's, you know, maybe if the family didn't like how the verdict came about, maybe the family should have spent some of that GoFundMe money raising money off of their son killing another student. Maybe they should have spent some of the money that they spent on houses and cars on a better attorney for their son. So Carmelo Anthony's thug mother can stop pretending that she cares about her son, because apparently they frittered away the money on everything else but a better attorney. A real mother that loved her child would have made sure her child had the best representation. A real mother that loved her child would have raised that child not to stab people in the first place. So don't sit here and expect everyone to weep and cry. This woman's continuing the grift. She is continuing the grift, and I have no empathy for that. She ruined her son's life, and her son ended Austin Metcalf's life. Now look, I don't know necessarily if the murder had anything to do with race, but sure as hell after it did, because they made it about race as a way to get him off, as a way to make it to where he wasn't convicted. They made it about race. They made it about race the same way that the cops in the Henry Novak case made it about race. They were doing that here. Like somehow you're supposed to feel bad for Carmelo Anthony that he stabbed Austin Metcalf because Carmelo Anthony is black. That is what made it racial after the fact. And that's no different than the mindset that led Henry Novak to bleed out to death in an alleyway. So I don't think that there was lots of, I think the cops had it pretty much under control yesterday in terms of the responses to this. His mom, as she left, was really trying to just incite. The New York Post has the story about how his mom screamed racist and was riling up the crowd. Guess what? She drove away in her brand new luxury car. Brand new luxury car. I mean, Ken, I'm shocked that there are people who've had GoFundMes canceled over less.
1: Oh, no doubt.
0: And
1: no
0: then
1: doubt.
0: This drives away. I mean, you can see they, I mean, it's pretty crazy. All the money that was raised. And then they were mad. The lawyer was an idiot. I think it's safe to say the lawyer was the idiot. They were trying to make this a self-defense case when they should have never made this a self-defense case. That was one of the dumbest things I think I've ever seen. But that's what happens when you're a cut-rate attorney. It's unfortunate. And now all of this, lives ruined. Lives ruined. This was the scene. Play this. This is cut two. This was the scene outside of it yesterday afternoon. Whew, nuts. Watch some of this.
2: The judge as well in this case.
0: Apparently that guy threatened somebody else,
2: race,
0: too,
2: you
0: if you're watching the simulcast. We don't need all of the audio. Just watch this guy's jumping around. They apparently he was really antagonistic towards other. I mean, it's expected. It's expected. You've got these, you've got agitators out there. That's to be expected. I think he ended up being arrested, if memory serves. I think he ended up being arrested. Let me look this up. Because I think he ended up getting too physical, right? I think he ended up getting too physical with some of the people that were outside. So, just awful. And then you got this, cut three. I mean, of all the things happening now, watch this. Got the Black Panthers out there.

0: gotta tell them the truth. Who done just stop that cool ass? Nobody wanna hear about what we do to each other.
1: My gosh.
0: We talk about what they do to us. White folks kill white folks. Mexicans kill Mexicans. We ain't trying to hear no cool today.
1: That's so helpful. So helpful. Oh, so helpful. Yeah, the mom shows up and starts yelling and hollering. All of this is going on outside. His mom screams racist. She was out there screaming racist in her new car. I'm not saying that they spent GoFundMe money on all this stuff, but I think it's very weird that they end up with all these new things right when they raise all this money with GoFundMe. I mean, we're just asking questions, right? I mean, $500,000. What was the total for the GoFundMe? I'm curious. I'm just saying, the whole thing is asinine. And I feel bad for the community. And it's unfortunate. I feel bad for the Metcalf family. That you have that one boy who lost his twin brother and his brother murdered right in front of him. That's horrific. I mean, you don't get over something like that. And all for what? Because this boy was not raised better. This young man, I call him 17 when it happened, 19, because he wasn't raised any better. There were a lot of questions about the family, but the mom wasn't helping. She gets out there and yells racist, and she tries to agitate and incite, and everybody's out there recording it. And in the meantime, we're going to play some of the other reactions, because there's Jasmine Crockett's reaction. The whole thing, it's just wait until you hear some of this. Also, what else we have coming up? Ireland. Oh, there was a burning in Belfast last night. Protesters took to the streets. And this was after the attack by a Sudanese national on an Irishman in the street. He tried to cut his head off. The guy ended up losing his eye. We're going to discuss that. Also, the new play with Iran. They're really trying hard to put a wedge between Netanyahu and Trump. And we're going to talk about this coming up as we move. The folks who help make the program possible, it's our friends over at, it's our friends that are over at, who do we got? I had audio immediately playing in my ear. It's our friends over at Preborn. Preborn is a great organization that is saving lives. They're saving women's lives. They're saving babies' lives. They've saved over 80,000 lives last year alone. Pretty amazing. And with Preborn, they are all about making sure that these families, when they start, that they start out on the right track, because women get so many messages in their heads about they're not strong enough to raise a baby. And it's not just women, it's the dads too, right? Men are often, they feel just as scared, and they're often super ignored. And this is one of the biggest moments of their lives, right? Preborn provides free ultrasounds and compassionate support to women and families facing unexpected pregnancies. And the ultrasound, that's a turning point. When there's studies that show when a woman hears her baby's heartbeat for the first time, that baby's chance at life doubles. And fathers, they feel overwhelmed, they feel uncertain. Preborn helps them go navigate all of that. And they don't just stop at the ultrasound. They partner with these women for the first 2 years of their lives to make sure that they start out on the right foot with doctor's visits, the whole nine yards, diapers, whatever it is that they need. $28 sponsors one ultrasound through Preborn. So if you're a business owner, consider a larger donation of $1,000, $2,000, or even $15,000 that would provide an ultrasound machine for a whole clinic. 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

0: And now, all of the news you would probably miss. It's time for Dana's Quick Five.
1: All right, so first up, this is a crazy story. This baby was cured of a rare epilepsy syndrome after doctors injected a missing gene directly into his brain. 8-month-old baby had severe epilepsy, but was cured. They got an experimental gene replacement, one of the first to be retreated with this gene replacement therapy to restore function of a crucial gene that regulates the nervous system development. It was delivered via a delicate neurosurgical procedure that injected a functioning copy of the missing gene directly into the baby's brain. That is wild that they were able to do that and cure this child. That's just unbelievable. Awesome science. Government is apparently aware of several different types of aliens, says the UFO whistleblower. You know what? These stories are making me mad. I don't want to hear about your rumors. I don't want to hear about your theories. Show me the aliens or shut up. Yep. We don't care. I don't care about this. These people know. Show me them aliens. Where them aliens at? That's all we want to know. Have had that alien? That's all we want to know, right? I don't want to hear about it. They say, oh, that there's different types. I'm sure there are. I'm sure there's like a million different types. I think one of them is occupying Thomas Massie's body, for instance. The Dutch are going to ban child influencers from social media because the parents apparently are so horrible they can't monitor their children's internet activity themselves. So the Dutch government wants, they're like, we're going to ban all the things. We're going to ban the children, the no social media stars. So they have stricter rules for this. Or you could, you know, parent. It's also that. America is growing more socially conservative, as people say. They are against having a baby outside of marriage. They said that the number of people who consider that acceptable dropped by nearly 10 points in a new Gallup survey. Very interesting indeed. We have more on the way. Plattner won his primary. We got the latest with Ireland, the new play in Iran, and more. Stick with us.

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1: Well, Graham Plattner won his primary yesterday with a significant chunk of the vote, which tells you everything that you need to know about where Democrats stand on really anything. The fact that that's where 72% of the vote is what he ended up walking away with. Okay, here's the thing that a friend of mine noticed. How did he not buy his own name, whatever? He doesn't own GrahamPlattner.org, and so someone bought it. I mean, that's if you're a politician, you buy every variation of your name, right? Before you announce, correct. You buy every variation of your name before you get. Kane is just. Have you seen it?
2: Yeah.
1: Dude. GrahamPlattner.org. Untrustworthy, unhinged, and unfit for Maine. Oh, this is good. They get into. Oh, man, they got all the hits. He's such a nepo baby.

0: such a nepo baby. And, oh, yeah, they get into all the hits with it. Disparaging military, liar and a fraud. What else we got? All kinds of stuff. Oh, and they have his own posts and texts and everything up here.
1: And video.
0: Oh, my gosh, there's also the video. Oh, man. There's a lot up there. First off, didn't they have, like, this, like, boring, you know, vanilla wafer couple that was trying to find an acceptable Democrat to run, and they ran him, and apparently nobody vetted him? They didn't vet him. Nobody vetted Graham Plattner.
1: Yeah, they did, just not thoroughly.
0: No, they didn't. I think they pretended that they did. They handpicked this guy. They had recruiters who recruited him, and they admitted that they paid for a background check. These people are the dumbest people ever. And they admitted, well, yeah, we missed his Nazi tattoo and, like, all of the other Reddit posts that he had. I mean, it was just, we get it. The activists that were behind it, pulling up this story, they had to admit that, yeah, they really messed up. Why is it only showing me, though, in Spanish? The article all of a sudden just only brings it up in Spanish. I don't understand that. Yeah, interesting. Well, I don't know. But the crazy thing about this is that they just didn't care. They just went through. They just went through with it. They didn't know about the exes. They didn't know about the tattoo. They acted like, oh, well, yes, we were really trying to, you know, we handpicked him. We recruited him. We didn't know. We had an extensive vetting process, they said. I'm not kidding you, but apparently we just didn't know. One of the, it was the Wall Street Journal. The reporter spoke to, here are the activists, Daniel Moraff, Leanne Fenn, and Morris Katz, three activists who handpicked Plattner to challenge Susan Collins. And they were asked about the vetting process. And Moraff said, quote, "We paid a nice firm a whole chunk of money and got some stuff back. Some of what you've seen on the news we got back, other stuff we didn't." What? I don't even know. And they're like, did the vetting process turn up the tattoo that became so controversial? No. They had no answers for this. This is just cringe to death. Cringe to death. They did not vet this guy. You had a goofy activist that went out and they thought they had somebody. All they did was they go out and they go, oh, wait, veteran? Okay, we can use that. We can use that. Sure. Uh-huh. That's how they did it. Is that not super embarrassing? They're not very good at this. But he won, so he's going up against Susan Collins. And I just hope we don't have to dump a ton of money into this race. Because we got a lot of ground that we got to cover. And I just feel like the RNC is behind the game. But I think that Plattner is actually going to be in some trouble. Because looking at some of this, you have to remember, a lot of the voting that is being counted as support for Plattner, that's a lot of early voting that happened before all of this stuff broke. So, I don't know. There's also the theory that a lot of people voted for Plattner in the Senate because he'd be easier for Susan Collins to beat. Because remember, he was up against the governor, Janet Mills, who was running for Senate. And they think that he would probably be easier to beat, so that, I don't know, we'll see. But I don't know. We'll see. It's going to be tough, though. Susan Collins isn't even really a Republican. I mean, she's probably maybe, I think she's one of the most liberal, if not the liberalist of all. I think in the Senate, she's super, super lefty. But we'll watch all this. We've got an Ireland as well. Ireland now has all of the businesses in and around, not just Belfast, but in and around some other areas, they're shutting down early. I'm looking at some of I'm looking at X right now because they're so far ahead of us in time zone. So they're shutting down early. And, I'm just saying, they had a lot of hell raised yesterday. I don't know if you saw some of the videos and the photos. And this, of course, was all, there's a bus on fire. This was all due to the Sudanese national who was videotaped in the middle of the road, cutting off, trying to cut off the head.

of an Irishman, and this guy, it was discovered, was in the country on an asylee. He was an asylee. He had a 5-year, I think it was his visa was for 5 years. He came over in February of 23 through Paris to Dublin. And then in September, that's when he was granted this asylum. He was granted asylum, 5 years. But there were flames everywhere in Belfast last night. Furious protesters. They rioted. I mean, they were torching targets. People were clashing with police. They even were apparently going door to door and kicking in doors. Now, they call it anti-immigrant unrest. They have every right to feel that way, by the way. They have every right to feel that way. There were multiple houses set on fire. Here's the difference between some of, you know, the things that we have seen. A lot of people talk about George Floyd, and they try to make these comparisons. George Floyd was a drug addict who was held up as an icon by people who hate the West. That it's always a proxy war for a way to undermine the West, right? Here you have a government that has allowed scores of people to invade a sovereign nation and attempt to colonize it. There's no attempt at assimilation. They've been victimized. They have been attacked. They have been persecuted. They have been bullied by these people who are treated as a protected class by their government. And now, after that video, that just was sort of the tipping point. If the government is not going to protect the sovereignty of a nation, then the people will. And so they were going door to door. Were they not warned? Were they not warned that something like this could happen if you allow the lawlessness to continue? If you allow good people to continually be targeted, it's going to happen. So that's what was, I mean, and they're being described as though they're anti. This is thuggery. This is anti-immigrant. You know what thuggery is? Thuggery was trying to cut somebody's head off in the middle of the street and expecting an entire nation to be fine with it. Thuggery was the stabbing of a mother to death not long before that. Thuggery is targeting girls in Scotland, for instance, and following them around after you sexually proposition them with a video camera. Thuggery.

100% accurate statement to say. It is invasion without the the munitions of conflict. It is a form of asymmetrical warfare without firing a shot. All designed to subdue and subjugate an entire nation by playing to the excesses of their ridiculous progressive ideologies and exploiting those excesses. That's exactly what this is. And so they say, oh, this is, it's anti-immigrant. It's intimidation. The intimidation is what has been done to the people who live there by invaders. That's intimidation. I read a story in Britain how they were saying that noting the number of people who take their prayer mats and they stop streets and they, you know, do their prayer to Mecca 5 times a day. And people were saying that, they're doing it in the middle of the road and they're shutting down traffic. It's not because they're devout. It's because they are staking a claim, making you uncomfortable and staking that claim. Just like the men that took their prayer rugs outside of a Jewish school in New York last month. It's not because there was no room in the mosques nearby. It was designed to be intimidating. It was designed as a form of intimidation. It was designed as a way to plant the flag. And then they're the racists that are doing this, and they act like you're racist for noticing it. They're trying to brainwash you. And you know what? You have the Marxists that are helping them. That's the alliance. So it was burning in Ireland. Protesters were torching cars. They were torching homes even. And apparently they were targeting some of the people that are living there illegally. They were apparently targeting illegal immigrant communities. They've been telling the government. They had the first minister for Northern Ireland. I think we have this video. This was the thing that she decided to do after she, after the stabbing, after all of this. What cut is this? This is the first minister. Oh, it's a statement. Oh, I thought we had a video of this. Okay. Yeah, she said that she comes out and this is the first thing that she did. She's the Michelle O'Neill. She's the first minister for Northern Ireland. And she's reassures the migrant community following the Belfast attack. Apparently, we've got lawn maintenance right outside of the window again. She reassured the migrant community following the attack. She says, quote, I say to all our migrant community that we have no tolerance for hatred, for division. This is a society that is welcoming. That is, well, why is she making this statement? Why is she making this statement? Someone had about damn near had their head sawed off in the street. And this is the statement that she's making. This is crazy. She said it was outright thuggery. She was angrier at the protest than she was the attempted beheading. In fact, I can't find any harsh words that she had for the attempted beheading. None. And then you wonder why the anger and the rage is so hot. Either Ireland can deal with its issues or the people there sure as hell will. That's for sure. Now, coming up, there is a new narrative forming as it pertains to Iran. 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
1: Like sands through the hourglass, so are the days of the United States.
2: I don't know. This might be in Japan. I'm not sure. But this is a synchronized walking. They have competitions for this. It's not synchronized. They had a horrible start already. I mean, and it's just, this is like the worst ever I've ever seen. I've never even seen synchronized walking. This is the dumbest thing. If this comes to the U.S., I will riot. So it's a Japanese thing. How? This is so weird. This is, they judge them on this synchronized walking. They're not even really that synchronized.
3: Are those like skiing poles they're using?
2: You know what? I don't even know if it is. This is like the people who ride a hobby horses. They didn't even get started properly. They got started not even at the same time. And this is just bad. It's not very good. I'm an expert on this now, having watched it for a whole 10 seconds, Kane. I'm pretty much an expert on the synchronized walking, and I'm going to say that, no, they get a fail. They get an absolute fail.
3: Yeah.
2: Oh, now they're going to walk around the other way?
3: Oh.
2: Oh, wow, such talent.
3: Less synchronized?
2: Less synchronized, yeah. I mean, like, at least make it somewhat. What are you, all these people are just sitting here watching them walk. What is this? And they're not even that synchronized. I'm sorry, but they're not. They're not that synchronized.
4: Is this what they call sport? Is this sport?
2: Oh my gosh, I don't know. I really don't know if it is or not. But I find it all so weird. Anyway, I don't want to see that in the United States. I mean, synchronized swimming, fine. But anything else, the hobby horse stuff, that's ridiculous. I mean, I think that sometimes people need to get bullied. Just saying. I don't know. This is just all crazy. Welcome back. So coming up, there's a new narrative that's forming about Iran. And the narrative is desperately, the goal is to create a wedge between Trump and Netanyahu, right? To create a wedge between the two of them. And I keep seeing this pop up. And it made me think about it because I did a, I guess it was a pre-tape. Did it already air with Piers Morgan?
3: No, it's pre-taped. It hasn't aired yet.
2: Okay. I did a pre-tape earlier today with Piers Morgan, which it was interesting. I could tell he did not know if he was going to like me or not because we have not spoken in some time. The last time I got banned on his show was when Lee Rigby was stabbed to death in the street by an Islamist. And here, just right around, you know, 2 days after,

0: an Irishman is stabbed nearly to death and has his head almost cut off by a Sudanese Islamist in the middle of the streets of Belfast. So it's, you know, but he had banned me from his show for a really long time because he did not like that I was, that I pushed back on him, but it was a cordial exchange. Anyway, what made me think of it is he was really, he was kind of trying to drill in on Trump and Netanyahu. And I keep thinking that it's performative. I sort of feel like any daylight that they have there is kind of performative, personally. I don't think if there's a disagreement, I think that they allowed it, they allow it to get played up in the press intentionally, outsized. And I think that's to throw people. We're going to talk about that because that is the new narrative that is developing. They're really trying to put that wedge in, and they're trying to get the president's supporters to turn against him as well. Now, look. There are definitely some things to criticize. I would like to have a lot of transparency about what the next step is. But at the same time, you also have to be careful and not show all your cards. We're going to talk about that and more coming up, second hour on the way. Stick with us.
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5: Breaking news at Town Hall. I'm Bob Agnew at Washington. The White House today touting a major investment in Homeland Security and law enforcement.
6: President Trump is discussing a newly signed $70 billion Homeland Security package.
7: So the bill provides crucial funding for domestic law enforcement investigations and combating child exploitation, continuing our work to restore law and order across our nation and to protect America's youth. We're so proud.
6: Willie Nelson, The White House.
5: And the president also took time at the White House today to criticize Democrat Graham Plattner, who clinched Maine's Democrat Senate nomination in this week's primary.
7: I mean, he's worse than any human being that's ever run for office, probably. I don't know him. I don't want to say bad, but I just look. I mean, nobody's ever had a record like that. And you'll have Schumer. He goes crazy over this or that or Epstein. This guy. Why aren't they talking about him? He said, well, we don't know, but this guy's got a rap sheet. I've never seen anything like it. He's a thug. I know thugs. I had to deal with thugs.
5: Plattner has faced new scrutiny over his personal history, but his Democrat primary victory sets a high-stakes race to try and unseat incumbent Republican Susan Collins. Republicans and Democrats square off tonight for the annual congressional baseball game.
8: Led by Roger Williams of Texas, the Republicans will feature a largely unchanged roster from last summer's team and are aiming to continue their dominance over Democrats that stretches to the years before the coronavirus pandemic. Democrat team manager Linda Sanchez of California acknowledged that her party has its work cut out again in 2026 and is looking to stop a losing skid now in danger of stretching the length of an entire Senate term. Lawmakers in both parties say the game, held at Nationals Park, has become one of the biggest nights of the year for lawmakers, lobbyists, and Capitol Hill staff. Bernie Bennett, Washington.
5: More of these stories at townhall.com.
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2: The recall covers some 2016 to 2022 Honda Pilots, 2017 to 2023 Ridgelines, 2019 to 2023 Passports, and 2014 to 2020 Acura NDX vehicles. 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I'm Lisa Dwyer.
1: Rising gas prices pushed inflation to its highest level in 3 years last month. That's a problem for the Federal Reserve and a potential political challenge for the Trump administration heading to the midterm elections. New data show that consumer prices rose by 4.2% in May. Breaking news and analysis at townhall.com. A former Air Canada pilot now facing a charge of flying for years with no license.
3: Jeffrey Wall operated as an airline captain for more than 900 flights between 2009 and last year. But Deputy Police Chief Nick Milinovich says Wall did not have a license to fly large commercial passenger planes. Wall is accused of using fraudulent documents to pass as a pilot. Air Canada claims safety was not compromised, and Wall was removed once it was learned he was not properly licensed. Police say he made more than $2 million as a pilot. I'm Ed Donahue.
1: Democrat Javier Becerra and Republican Steve Hilton will be facing one another in California's governor's race this fall. The Republican, Hilton, a conservative commentator who enjoys the backing of President Trump. Democrat Becerra, meanwhile, a former state attorney general and a U.S. health secretary. You'll find all these stories at townhall.com.
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5: Here's your AccuWeather forecast. This afternoon, expect sunny spells, breezy conditions, and high humidity with a chance of a thunderstorm in some areas. The temperature will reach 91 degrees. Tonight will be mainly clear and humid with a low of 78. Tomorrow will bring a mix of clouds and sun along with breezy conditions, a high humidity, and a chance of a thunderstorm in a few spots. The high will be 91 degrees. On Friday, anticipate humid weather with sunshine, a few clouds, increasing breezes in the afternoon, and the possibility of a thunderstorm in certain areas. The temperature will once again reach 91 degrees. With your AccuWeather forecast, I'm meteorologist Joe Lundberg.
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8: It's not the United States' responsibility to go, oh, you're a third world hellhole? 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
8: Welcome back to the program. Dana Lash with you. And we're at the top now of this second hour here on this lovely Wednesday. We're halfway through the week. So a lot of stuff to discuss. We've been touching on the Carmelo Anthony verdict and the aftermath. And then, of course, the situation in Ireland. And then now we have, I think, a new narrative that's developing with Iran. Kane and I were talking a little bit about this. I think that there's definitely an attempt to put some daylight between Trump and Netanyahu. Absolutely. It is a new narrative that they're trying. They really would love for there to be some daylight between them. And the daylight, they wanted to, especially when Trump was last critical of Netanyahu and that made headlines, they wanted to look like it's Netanyahu that is the

that he's the one who's really driving Trump. Like, so it's like they're trying to bait Trump into affirming or rejecting the woke Reich narrative that Israel calls the shots. That's how I view it. And they think that they're going to tempt him because he's very much, you know, he's the main guy. You know his currency, right? Everybody's got a currency. And they think that that's something that they're going to be able to bait him into, right? So it's the really, it's, I think there's also a faction in the administration that is really trying to pull him away from any sort of clarity as it pertains to Iran. And I was thinking about this earlier. I did a pre-tape with Piers Morgan and he brought that up. And I thought it was interesting that he was focusing so much on this reported upon disagreement between Trump and Netanyahu. I think it's performative. I think it's absolutely performative. I think that they are, you could say it's a good cop, bad cop. You could say that it's, you know, I just, in everything that Trump has been through with now in his, in the middle of his second term, I just think that they're too good of allies for any such thing like that to take place, right? And I also think that they're on the same page. But I think it's performative, any sort of disagreement that they may have. That's what I mean, that's what it seems like. And I, you know, I made mention too, when you're Israel and you have your neighbor to the north bombing you incessantly, you're going to respond. Any normal, rational person is going to respond to that. They're going to respond in a way to protect their people within their borders. That's self-preservation. That's just self-preservation 101. And so to act as though that Trump would be upset by that, I think is just like the lowest hanging fruit that could be used to try it for them. But it works. I think it's working on the dummies. I think it was some of the people who have been, well, Netanyahu is running everything. Israel runs the United States. I think that that's working on them because now, oh, Trump is critical of Netanyahu. And they're really trying to lean into that as a way to reward him and affirm him so he'll keep doing it. But I don't think that's what he's doing, and I think he's too smart for that. The issue with how Israel can, you can't tell another country that they can't defend themselves. That'd be like telling the United States we couldn't defend ourselves after Pearl Harbor, for crying out loud. This is just not how you have the right to self-defense. But the insistence, and I keep seeing this crop up, I do think that there is a faction that's right in his ear, that's in his administration, in his kitchen cabinet. I do think that there is a little bit of push and pull there. I think that his vice president isn't on the same page as him. I also think, speaking of that, which kind of just naturally flows into this, you know, next aspect of it, a lot of the people that are trying to pivot and tear Trump down now are doing so because they want to prepare the way for Vance. And the only way that you can prepare the way for Vance is by tearing Trump down. Vance can't run against Trump, but if you try to make it look like Trump has failed here and there, you can position Vance. The surrogates can do all of the tearing down, but you can position Vance to triangulate and look like he's above it. And he can sort of, you know, cast analysis on all of it from a more neutral and more virtuous position. And that's what is being attempted here. It's very obvious. That's exactly what's being attempted here, though. But they are very much, they have to take Trump down first to do that. There's some very uncomfortable alliances and some not at all alliances that are within that inner sanctum of the administration. And I think that that faction that would like to clear the way, that's the faction that very much opposes Trump doing anything about Iran because they think Iran are the victims. They think that Iran are, they're not the bad guys that the United States portrays them to be. I mean, forget the fact that they've been killing Americans since going back to this, you know, the early 80s, let's, you know. But they're not, that's the narrative. That's what they're trying, that's the play that they're trying to make. And I picked up on that because that's not the first time I've heard it. I've seen it on social media from some of the punditry class. I've heard it as analysis on cable news from lefties. And so I'm just, and I've heard it from the woke Reich, members of the podcast to stand woke Reich. I've heard that talking point kind of come up before also. And I think that's their plays to try to make it seem they want to drive a wedge between them. They would like to genuinely make them fight. And they think they're going to be able to do that by setting this up in the court of public opinion. And that's the other thing with this. So you had an Apache helicopter that was downed by Iranian drones. You also had Iran try to attack military assets of ours in Bahrain and also in Kuwait, troops that were stationed in Bahrain and then also in Kuwait.

So they've already violated any kind of ceasefire. We're under no obligation to not bomb the ever-loving hell out of them right now. We really aren't. But I think that Trump is doing two things. I think, number one, he desperately wants to be seen as the guy who brought peace. He got the Abraham Accords, and now I think he wants more. He got the Abraham Accords pushed through. He got a lot of nations to sign on to that. It was a huge success, normalizing relations. And now I think he would like to be the guy that solves the Iran problem. And it's a problem. It's such a problem that not even their Arab neighbors can solve it because they don't want to upset the delicate balance of influence between Sunni and Shia in the area. They still need to be able to keep these people on a tether of influence. That's why the Saudis have to kind of tiptoe around it. That's why the Emiratis have to kind of tiptoe around it, because they don't want to disrupt it and then lose that significant chunk of influence as it pertains to the Arab world. And so you have the United States and you have Israel. And that's one of the reasons why they allow their airspaces to be used. It's one of the reasons why they haven't really had any kind of criticism in response to anything that was being done by Trump or even by Israel. They did not include Lebanon in the peace talks. You know, that was Pakistan that did that. So it's tricky. He wants to be the guy who brings peace. He also doesn't want to be he does not want to have another Obama 2.0 type deal. That's for sure. But he wants to be the guy who brings peace. And I really think he wants that for his legacy. But he also doesn't want to look weak and doesn't want to get pushed by Iran to the point where it's questioning his commitment and his will to get it done, even when it gets hard. Because it is you can't keep dragging it out, right? It just can't. And you don't want to, I understand the hesitancy to try to commit more to escalation. But I don't think that the United States really can escalate anything. We would be responding only in kind, honestly, at this point to anything that Iran has done. But he doesn't want to lose support going into midterms. This is the court of public opinion. And I mentioned this weeks and weeks and weeks ago when all of this first began. Iran wants to prosecute this conflict in the court of public opinion. And they want to wear down the international community's support for anything that the United States or that Israel may do. And it's in Iran's best interest to drag this out as long as possible, drag it all the way out to midterms, as long as possible to wear down people and to make it look like the length of time is somehow proportional to the amount of suffering poor Iran is dealing with at the hands of the bad United States. That's really what they're doing. And it would behoove people to not fall for this stupid bait. And it would behoove the president to ignore the worm tongues that are in his administration and not let them whisper poison in his ear like he's the king of Rohan. I swear everything goes back to Lord of the Rings. Remember worm tongue whispering in the king of Rohan's ear? And he's saying, oh, yes, indeed. Remember all of that? So that was a really interesting scene that can be, you know, you had Wormtongue and Theoden, King of Rohan. And in this story, you ended up having, he was being controlled really by the most evil forces possible. And he's got his babysitter, Wormtongue there, who's whispering in his ear. And I feel like there's some people like that doing that with Iran and Israel too. The president of the United States, but he's an ally with Israel, but they want that wedge. They absolutely want that wedge. So be aware of that. And as we get closer to midterms, all of these, the strategies that are kind of, you know, in the shadows are going to come to light more. But I'm telling you, they have to tear Trump down to make the way for the next one. They want to make the way for Vance, and they can't do it unless they tear Trump down. Statistically, vice presidents, even coming after an incumbency like this, they have a very difficult time getting elected. And Vance knows that he's got one shot. He has one chance. What is he going to do after if he doesn't? He's got one chance to do it. So they're trying to be very careful and very methodical. His ascension to the vice presidency was very careful and very methodical. Tucker Carlson ensured that he got into that seat. That's why Tucker Carlson's son was the deputy press secretary until it proved to be a little bit inconvenient for the narrative. And then he decided, having never participated in running a campaign and having never run a winning campaign, decided to create a consultancy firm on K Street, because that's where all the Nepo babies who buy their degrees with daddy's money go. It's true. I'm not saying anything that's not true. So that's the real of it.

0: the realness of it. Now, here's what I don't like. Headline from the New York Post. U.S. launches proportional attacks against Iran in payback for doing for the attack on the Apache helicopter, right? I don't believe in proportional responses. That's a dumb thing. That's dumb. A proportional response? What's that? You either have a response or you don't. You don't say, well, we're just going to hit you a little bit. Then that doesn't do anything. Entities like Iran thrive on that. They thrive on the indulgence of the fear of narratives and the fear of the public opinion. A proportional response. No, I think we're past proportional responses. Don't you think so?
1: I would say so.
0: Yeah, I think we very much are. So that's the latest of it. We got headlines coming up as we move. 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

0: And now, all of the news you would probably miss. It's time for Dana's Quick Five.
1: So Bill Gates arrived in Washington, D.C. for a Capitol Hill hearing today on the Epstein case, and also apparently the accusation that Epstein was using Gates's marriage woes as blackmail material, leverage to keep him in line. And Gates was, this is like the third time I've heard him say this. He was telling everyone, I'm glad to be here voluntarily. I'm voluntarily here giving testimony. I'm here to give testimony voluntarily. Yeah, in a prepared opening statement, he told committee members that he never witnessed nor had any indication that Epstein was engaged in ongoing criminal conduct. I don't know if I believe you. I'm still mad at him over the tics and all that other stuff. Oh, let's see, Diddy. He got accused of sexually assaulting a child actor. I'm not surprised by this. I'm not surprised at all. Totally tracks. A court overturns convictions tied to the Whitmer kidnapping plot, the FBI plot to try to get people to pretend that they were going to kidnap Gretchen Whitmer. Big Gretch. State appellate court vacated the convictions of Joseph Morrison, ruling the trial judge had provided flawed instructions to the jury. So it's a technicality. It was a 3-judge panel that determined the guy was prosecuted under a flawed interpretation of state law and that jurors were provided with faulty instructions before they deliberated. The prosecutor said in the buildup to the 2020 election that they had disrupted a plot to kidnap Big Gretch up there. And Gretch, yeah, it's what we call her, right? I mean, hell, she's Paul Bunyan size. What am I supposed to call her? Like Lil Whitmer? Shush. So they said that they raised repeated concerns, blah, blah, blah, technicality. And I think that, I mean, it was literally entrapment. That whole case was entrapment. Let's see. Renton Police, this is in Washington, debut a body cam that translates over 50 languages in real time. It's an accent body cam with AI integration. Why do they need to translate 56 different languages in real time? Jeez, it's so stupid. Just arrest everyone. This bear. A bear wanders into I-78 and sends a New Jersey motorcyclist to the hospital with serious injuries. Sounds like the bear just was done. It was like, I'm done with it. This is a motorcyclist that when I first saw this, I thought it said cyclist in one headline that I saw. And I was like, oh my gosh, a bicyclist? Because I totally feel that. But it was a motorcyclist. He was seriously injured Sunday night. He hit a bear. Or did the bear hit him? I mean, you know, he was driving. You know why? It's because Harley Davidson's gay. And their motorcycles ran into that bear. We're going to talk. No. Hold up. They're implicated in my woke segment coming up, right? Yeah. He was riding on his Harley Davidson motorcycle when a bear entered the roadway and was like, stop, you gay motorcycle. And that was, the bear didn't do that. But he did kill the bear. They didn't say whether the bear was killed in the crash or euthanized afterwards. I could have saved him. Just saying. Yeah, I mean, you got to be careful riding your bike at night because you could hit a bear in New Jersey. I mean, and not like an actual bear, not like the ones that wear the plaid shirts with the sleeves ripped off and they're big and tough looking, but they talk like this, not that. A totally different type of bear. I felt like I really needed explaining.

0: that because it's 2026 and it's weird out here. A woman sues Outback Steakhouse for $1.5 million. Says she slipped on mashed potatoes. Loudoun County, Virginia. What the hell goes on in that county? Is it something y'all's water? What is happening? She's seeking $1.5 million, according to court documents. Tracy Renshaw filed the suit. I might come back to this. The restaurant's no longer in operation, but she fell on her face because she's apparently a moron who slipped on taters. Stay with us. When it comes to being prepared, a little diversity can go a long way. 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
1: Welcome back. Dana Lash with you. We're at the bottom of the second hour, ladies and gentlemen. Oh, boy, the demons are mad. The demons are mad. I had a friend this morning that we were talking about some other stuff, but they just happened to bring up, and they were, you know, kind of joking about it, how the best way to drive out the devil, because the devil doesn't yield to scripture, is to jeer and flout him, because the devil cannot bear scorn. How true is that, right? How true is it? Over the years, I've dealt with a lot of leftists, and some of them have been incredibly smart. Some of them are also very dumb, and they can't pronounce words. But, you know, that's kind of the nature of it. So I'm not going to spend a lot of time on this, because I think it's pretty basic. But, you know, the TPUSA thing, apparently, what I think is funny is I was talking about Gal Sharpton, right? Her name is like, I don't like to say her name because it's sort of like audible VD. Ugh, you just don't want to say it because I just think it's trash.

0: We have a, you know, we have a sophisticated show. We don't play in the pit. But I'll say this. I think it was hysterical. Clearly, I didn't even mention Gal Sharpton by name, but Gal Sharpton likes to make everything about Gal Sharpton, right? So I was talking in my speech at Turning Point USA, the Young Women's Leadership Summit, talking to the young ladies in attendance, and I was quoting scripture, and Gal Sharpton immediately just knew that it had to be about her because she thinks everything is about her. If only her gay husband loved her as much as she loved herself, maybe we wouldn't have the problem that we have. But again, I'm a daughter of thunder trying to be Proverbs 31. I'm not always successful. I have to fight against my real nature. But I noticed that there was no objection, actually, to the scripture. They just didn't like the delivery, which I don't care about. I don't worry about, well, can you get that video ready for me, Kane?
1: Which one?
0: All the mispronunciations.
1: Oh, okay.
0: I really don't care how someone who has such a weak grasp of the English language, what they think of my delivery. And I do think it's entertaining because, again, I didn't say anybody's name. But Gal Sharpton immediately made it all about herself because that's the only content, apparently, that certain members of Podcastistan can offer. They're not smart enough to do serious analysis of foreign policy issues. They're not smart enough to do serious analysis of economic issues. They're not smart enough to do policy breakdowns or anything like that. The only thing that they can do is basically offer like a less redeemable Tiger Beat sort of analysis of drama and where everything is made about them. So like I said, the objection apparently was to the, I guess, my delivery on it. But actually, hold that video. Let me pull up my audio real quick here. I've got my 4.5-foot gaming screen in front of me. By the way, you would think that somebody that has that many people working on them or working with them for staff, they would help them with pronunciation. Let's do...
1: 27?
0: I don't know. Maybe, yeah, we can try 27. I think it's funny. Try it.
2: James chapter 1 verse 27, pure and
3: that's
2: undefiled
3: the Lord,
2: religion
3: the Lord of the Rings
2: God
3: book.
2: And the Father to visit orphans and widows and a defender of widows
3: the widow.
0: Can you imagine
3: you shall honor.
0: Can you imagine mocking scripture? But she's a demon, and you can judge them by their fruit. She's not a real Christian. She cosplays as a Christian. Anybody, I mean, demons laugh at scripture. And the devil is very, very, gets his feelings hurt when he's ridiculed. And the devil's minions get their feelings hurt when they're ridiculed. Which is funny, I didn't even name check her, but she was insistent that it was all about her. But I'm not really going to take any kind of any criticism, constructive or otherwise, from someone who does this. Go ahead.
4: Their new push is just that I'm stupid. It is a biennial joint military operation. Sex slave was hired by music mogul. Okay, this is dumb. She's really stupid. I am so very disappointed in Kash Patel, Dan Bongino, and Pam Bondi, who all made these grandiose promises. I am saying this in its true denotative meaning. She mispronounced a word. There has been so much toxicity. Given all the toxicity there, discussing their toxicity. We're going to go scroll through 300 episodes and look, and a CEO and a chairman has to compartmentalize. You can't compartmentalize, compartmented. We knew a kerfluffle happened as this dress kerfluffle causes this whole race kerfluffle, a serious kerfluffle. Ah, she's ignorant. So it was a philosophy class called Senior Sem, and he used to come in every day with a debacle. He hadn't yet committed the crime that creates that whole debacle. Taylor Swift was somehow involved in this entire debacle. The Kanye West debacle, Christ is King debacle, the Christ is King non-debacle, Jeffrey Epstein, this whole debacle, Epstein debacle, and him wanting to move on from the Epstein debacle, the FISA debacle. Are you guys following this debacle with her earrings? The Hamptons debacle came up. Okay, remember that whole debacle? He's sort of a debacle when that whole debacle was happening, entire debacle, calling out Candace Owens and waiting for her to make a mistake so they can try to delegitimize every effort that she is making to get to the bottom of this thing that was meant to legitimize her. It wasn't because people were just trying to delegitimize him. This caricature of Candace Owens, I did not grow up in a Prince household beyond a couple of his major hits, namely raspberry beret.

0: a retired Green Beret to do it again posthumously. We'll be posthumously honored a posthumous award. They've decided posthumously. Posthumously. And so I'll give you an analogy, or actually an anecdote. Not even anecdote, a little anecdote. I'm sorry, I don't speak German. Everybody uses the terminology Blitz. Blitzkrieg. You can't even say Blitz means lightning. Krieg means war. And the NFL football team say Blitzkrieg. Blitzkrieg! Ah, ha, ha, ha, ha. Like, God, like, no, he just liked the architecture. He loved the architecture. It was about the architecture. Like, yeah, no, like, he loves the architecture. I think this may have been about more than the architecture. In ways you could honor Charlie. Stop telling us that
1: no,
0: it's
1: we're not done.
0: It's macabre, obligatory. Does the obligatory thing. Doing the obligatory. We're obligatory. Obligatory. Tyler Boyer then jumped in into the foray. Then Alex Jones jumped into the foray. There is a borough that has been
1: corrupted.
0: Borough of alcohol and tobacco. Federal borough investigation. Borough. FBI borough. Or borough of prisons chief. What is the borough doing? All these bureaucrats among bureaucrats.
1: Into the bureaucrats.
0: The federal borough. Federal borough. State borough. Utah borough. You're building this borough. Look at the boroughs. Is the borough's borough. Were you brought into an FBI borough?
1: Oh no, we're
0: borough.
1: Gone.
0: The IVF even dropped napalm. Because these chips are made with real food, they are more satiating. Beef tallow makes the chips much more satiating. More satiating. They are more satiating. Towards the end of Obama, we started hearing all of this rhetoric. People are getting tired of this rhetoric. Tired of rhetoric. And my rhetoric. And they didn't like that rhetoric. This rhetoric. The wisdom of Solomon, it came to be seen as an amulet or a talisman. Jews and that, like,
1: I
0: medieval jewelry, like, everything that we're learning about medieval jewelry is a lie. And there have been many concerted attacks. Definitely. I am seeing a concerted attack. A concerted effort.
1: Have you guys had enough yet?
0: A
1: concerted
0: effort.
1: No.
2: 5 minutes ago,
1: No. We can keep going. Just keep it going side screen. Keep it just going side screen, Juan.
2: Yeah, no audio.
1: Let's just keep it going side screen. Yeah, we're going to let it run all the way out. So you can laugh at scripture all you want to, but until you learn how to pronounce like basic English words correctly and become more educated, I really don't care about any of your analysis. I really don't. But I do think it's funny that demons writhe and they cry and they scream whenever they hear scripture quoted. And it's not wrong. Notice that there was no objection. You can't really go after what the scripture was saying. I mean, you can try and I'll sit here and watch that all day, but that's not going to go very well for you if you try to fight God. You know, again, it's not going to go very well. So just going to put that out there. But, I thought it was interesting, right? Yeah. It was very funny. So I don't know, am I supposed to be offended? I find it difficult to be offended by people that I don't think are very intelligent. Yeah. Right? Delegitimize macabre.

0: not going to show me anything that's going to be stunning or more insightful or shocking, more shocking than anything that I've seen. I've literally been in an arena where people screamed to burn her because I was standing up for Second Amendment rights. So pretty sure I'm not going to so much as flinch over someone who has the same word pronunciation as Al Sharpton, Gal Sharpton. I'm not going to, who cares? But notice the mocking of Scripture. Notice who mocked Scripture. Judge them, know them by their fruits. Know them by their fruits. And you know indeed. And for the couple of people, I had a couple of nasty grams. Nothing crazy. I always say, if you send hate mail, be very careful. Don't think that you're anonymous just because you're online. Because I am the most petty, litigious person you will ever meet in your life. And you would be very careful the stuff that you send, because I'd hate for it to get sent to you. I'm the person, if you're dumb enough to send me bad mail, like ignorant mail where you're like threatening, not only does it get reported to law enforcement, but it gets forwarded to literally all of your superiors at your workplace. Be very careful with this stuff. Disagree, but don't be jackwagons about it. But there's nothing to disagree with me here, unless you disagree with Scripture. And everything I said was completely correct and still stands. So the demons can cry and seethe. But the war was already won. We have more on the way. We've got Florida Man coming up, and you don't want to miss. 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

0: It's his life mission to make bad decisions. It's time for Florida Man.
1: Oh my gosh. Okay, I immediately have to go with this first. Let me pull this up. This first one that I saw. I'm going to get to the burglary on burglary, but I need to talk about the guy who, just go through it. A Florida man, he crashes SUV, then he carjacked the lady that stopped to help him before he then drove to Chick-fil-A and stole a French fry from a child.
2: What the hell?
1: Is he dead? So 46-year-old Florida man, he crashed his SUV, and then the woman who stopped to help him, he carjacked her. So then he takes her vehicle, he's driving to Chick-fil-A, Corey Coddington, what a name, and then he grabbed a French fry from a kid. He drove to the nearby Chick-fil-A, witnesses say that he was covered in blood when he got out of his car, and a guy goes, "Are you okay?" And he replied, "Does it look like I'm okay?" And then he walked up to a kid and just took a fry right from the kid, and then said he wanted a milkshake. The child got a new order of fries for free. But apparently, Cody Coddington was not done. He then walked to a gas station where cops confronted him. He was combative with cops. They took him into custody. He was arrested and taken to hospital for treatment. They got a ton of MDMA, a.k.a. Molly, on him. And I love these people that were there just trying to eat their food at Chick-fil-A. They go, "We're not from here. We don't see this every day." That was their direct quote. Oh my gosh. So he got charged with all kinds of stuff, including aggravated assault, carjacking, petty theft, and leaving the scene of a crash. And I think there were additional charges of like fighting with law enforcement, etc. This Florida man, okay, he was arrested for burglary while he was on his way to court for burglary.
2: Consistent.
1: I mean, you know, yeah, there's something that's, you know, Cape Coral. The man who was accused of burglarizing an RV in Cape Coral, he was while en route to court for a prior burglary. Apparently, the guy attempted to break into a family's RV Monday while they were inside. He tried to open the locked door multiple times before he disconnected the RV from its power source. The family said that the man was wearing women's clothing. So it sounds like he was dressed like Peg Bundy. He was wearing leggings, a tank top, and a small backpack. By the way, ladies, when you're wearing leggings with heels or like as pants, you look like Peg Bundy. Stop it. Google it. You know I'm right. They found 34-year-old Devin Turner. He was on his way to court searching for clothing to wear, according to the body camera video. Officers determined that he attempted to unlawfully enter an unoccupied dwelling with intent to commit theft. That his previous date was for burglary. Oh, by the way, he also had lots of meth on him. He also had meth when they arrested him, so he got that charge as well. Seems like he's going to have a lot of charges that he has to deal with, just saying. A Florida man was brutally dragged for using ChatGPT to text his date. How many people have done this? I know South Park had a whole episode on it.
2: Yeah.
1: This guy apparently, the woman said that she felt like, I hate stories like this because they don't use people's names. And that's just their avatar. I really don't give a rat's backside what happens to someone named Healer Moonchild. Okay. You're over there laughing. Healer Moonchild was very suspicious over this Florida guy texting her. And, oh my gosh, this is written so poorly, I don't even know what the hell's happening. Like, what is the gist of this story? I'm already bored to death. I'm five paragraphs in, and I have no idea what the hell's happening.
3: I read it, and apparently either the guy is really thoughtful and articulate in his text.
1: He's not.
3: Or it's AI, and that's what this girl...
1: Her name is Healer Moonchild. Do you honestly think that anybody's going to be that thoughtful in talking to someone named Healer Moonchild?
3: Healer Moonchild. If I'm that guy, I'm cutting and running.
1: Dude, I'm saying...
3: Cutting and running.

Yeah, I am too. Well, and people, can't they find out, like, if you use AI? That's what I always, don't they use that in classrooms and all kinds of stuff? They can find out whether or not you're actually using AI. Yeah, okay, that's what I thought. Let's see, we got a couple. Oh, I'm not reading that one. Oh, so not. Okay, here's one for you. A Florida man was arrested because a Ring camera showed him riding a tricycle up to a home and stealing their garden gnomes. I swear to you, it's literally from CBS. This is literally an actual real story. I am not joking with you. Okay, North Fort Myers. A woman got a surprise because her lawn gnomes kept going missing, and they found out who it was. The culprit, according to Lee County Sheriff's Office, was a dude riding a tricycle. And he tricycled up to her yard, got out, stole her lawn gnomes, and then rode away with the lawn gnomes. That's some dedication. And he's on the Ring camera. Why we that is not shared with the world, I will never get over this. I will never forgive this police department. I mean, obviously they got the guy for theft, but the fact that they didn't make that video, like, share it far and wide, never gonna forgive for that. Third hour next.

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5: News this hour from Town Hall. I'm Keith Peters in Washington. Tensions are rising between the U.S. and Iran.
6: President Trump says Iran is taking too long to negotiate a deal, and now they will have to pay the price.
7: We're going to be attacking them very hard.
6: At the White House, the president wouldn't say if he planned to follow through on threats he made earlier in the war to attack bridges and utility plants in Iran. His message to Iran, stop delaying and sign a deal. In the Senate, Vermont Democrat Peter Welch says there isn't a plan.
8: We're nowhere. The president has failed on this. The Strait of Hormuz is closed. It's putting incredible pressure on our economy. There's not even negotiations going on.
6: Welch says the president is trying to save face. Ed Donahue, Washington.
5: Honda has issued a new recall for 880,000 vehicles with serious rear suspension issues.
9: The recall covers some 2016 to 2022 Honda Pilots, 2017 to 2023 Ridgelines, 2019 to 2023 Passports, and 2014 to 2020 Acura MDX vehicles. Honda and Acura dealers will inspect the rear subframe and install a reinforcement kit or will repair or replace the rear subframe components at no cost to vehicle owners. I'm Lisa Dwyer.
5: President Trump's immigration and deportation agenda is getting a nearly $70 billion boost through the end of his term. Trump signed a bill into law in the Oval Office on Wednesday, giving $38 billion to U.S. Immigration and Customs Enforcement and $26 billion to the Border Patrol. An additional $5 billion would cover unforeseen costs. A rough day on Wall Street with the Dow plunging 953 points, the NASDAQ off by 509, the S&P lower by 119. More at Town Hall.
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5: The Somali World Cup referee denied entry to the U.S. arrives home to a hero's welcome. We hear more on this story from international correspondent Charles de Ledesma reporting.
11: Omar Aftan was going to be the first referee from Somalia to officiate at a World Cup after making FIFA's final list for the tournament, which was announced 2 months ago. On Wednesday, many Somalis gathered at Mogadishu Airport to greet Aftan on his return. Youth activist Mohamed Antebo salutes one of the East African country's rising stars.
12: We are here to welcome our hero, Omar Aftan. It's really great that young Somalis can excel and succeed in world stage.
11: On Tuesday, the head of the Somali Football Federation denying Aftan this chance would have a significant impact on him and the wider Somali

0: soccer community. I'm Charles de Ledesma.
1: News and analysis at townhall.com. From Washington, I'm Keith Peters. Attorneys urge the release of a mosque leader saying he's been denied diabetes care in ICE custody. We hear more on that story from correspondent Julie Walker reporting.
2: Lawyers for the president of Wisconsin's largest mosque say he's being denied basic care for his type 2 diabetes and has lost 30 pounds since he was taken into custody 2 months ago by ICE. Salah Sarsour is a Palestinian-born legal permanent U.S. resident. His attorneys say he's being detained on baseless claims of being a foreign policy threat. He has no criminal record in the U.S. They believe he was targeted for speaking out against Israel. DHS says Sarsour is in the U.S. illegally, and he'll remain in custody pending removal proceedings. They also say all people in ICE custody receive proper medical care. I'm Julie Walker.
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4: Here's your AccuWeather forecast. This afternoon, expect sunny spells, breezy conditions, and high humidity with a chance of a thunderstorm in some areas. The temperature will reach 91 degrees. Tonight will be mainly clear and humid with a low of 78. Tomorrow will bring a mix of clouds and sun along with breezy conditions, a high humidity, and a chance of a thunderstorm in a few spots. The high will be 91 degrees. On Friday, anticipate humid weather with sunshine, a few clouds, increasing breezes in the afternoon, and the possibility of a thunderstorm in certain areas. The temperature will once again reach 91 degrees. With your AccuWeather forecast, I'm meteorologist Joe Lundberg.
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7: It's not the United States' responsibility to go, oh, you're a third world hellhole? 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
7: 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So you guys remember that referee that was barred from entering the United States for the World Cup? He got a hero's welcome in Somalia. And remember, yesterday when we first talked about it, we discussed how the guy can't... If you don't have the vetting structure to ensure that someone is who they say they are, and they don't have any terrorist ties, that makes it a little difficult. And so what was discovered about this Omar Artan, and they were trying to make a big deal, he's the first Somali, he's probably related to Ilhan Omar. He had, according to the government, quote, association with suspected members of terrorist organizations. Oh. And they tried to make it a racial thing. There were other black refs that had no problem. But the other black referees that were allowed to come in the United States didn't have ties to terror groups. And that was per Customs and Border Patrol, also DHS. He had his visa canceled. He was deemed inadmissible to the United States under the Immigration and Nationality Act. He was deported back to Turkey. He's since returned to Mogadishu, where he had, you saw the video of that hero's welcome. But it was FIFA, the White House FIFA Task Force, CBP, they were the ones who said he was flagged for what they called, quote, derogatory information. And that was, it was the direct result of association with multiple terror organizations. And in fact, apparently he's suspected to be linked to Al-Shabaab. I joked about it yesterday, and lo and behold, it's true. Huh. So yeah, we have the right to say you have ties to a terrorist organization. You don't get to come into the United States. I mean, it's not like there's a million other people that we can get to do his referee job. Okay, you can go back to Somalia and you can have all your cousins celebrate you. That's fine, whatever. But that's why. There were other black referees from all over the world, from African nations that came in. They had no issue because they didn't have terror ties. That's the big deal. They did not have terrorist ties. Known associations.

0: By the way, how brazen is that to have known associations with terror groups and you are going to insist on coming into the United States anyway? Interesting. So that's the true story of that. I got to get into a couple of woke stories with you too. So I think this is the NASA story. Because we have, we have NASA and then we have this, speaking of Islamism. So this is Lady Bird Books. I've never heard of them. They published what they called a, I'm reading their thing, Happy Pride on Instagram. And the person that they feature is a Muslim woman in a hijab standing with her gay tattooed lover, I guess. I don't know. And she's carrying a baby alongside another woman. So you're telling me that she is apparently out there enough to be gay and date a gay woman who's got tattoos on her in the drawing and is showing off her legs and arms, but this woman has not stopped the modesty cosplay with her hijab? Do you know how dumb this is? This is one of the craziest things ever. This, I don't know. There's like a million of these kind of images that they have that were something like this. What, that she would be killed. She'd be stoned and then killed, right?
1: Right.
0: That's how that would go. Now, I think it's over the top, and this, I had to mention it because now everybody is, I mean, gay people are making fun of this. They're like, wait, that's ridiculous. It's so performative. It is so performative. And I had this, I think this was this other story that I had. I'm going to pull this up real quickly because they had a thing with some of the Artemis crew members and they were talking about a moon mission. And NASA started getting, from what I understand, NASA started getting hit because none of them, yeah, NASA's facing backlash. Because for the Artemis 3 mission, they picked 4 astronauts, and people are mad because there's no women. That's such a woman thing to get mad at. It's like such a woman issue. They're mad because they say no women are present.
1: Did they know that for sure?
0: They drew criticism on social media. They're 4 men, and because it's important to the left, I think 3 are brown, 1 is white, 2 are black, I think 1 looks Hispanic. I don't know why that's even important, but the left insists. But people say none of them are women. Okay, they picked the best people for this mission. Do you want them to lower their standards and include someone because they have a vagina? Or would you like everybody to get back okay? Like, what's more important to you? This is so dumb. But this is, they're like, not a single woman. Wow, way to like just diminish these guys' their accomplishments and how hard they work to get selected for this mission. Maybe it's because they did not have a female to select. People are so, they love making victims out of everybody, including themselves. They love it. Not a single woman flying. And they were talking about Christina Koch. She was the one on the mission earlier this year. And I guess they thought, well, what about her? Why isn't she on it? Well, what type of mission is it? You know, they do different things on these missions, and they have to have different astronauts that have different levels or different expertise per mission. Oh, my gosh. Why do we have to explain this like these people read with pictures? This is so, it's really goofy. But it's the disease of wokery. Okay, with Harley Davidson. So I made fun of them a little earlier. Was it first hour?
1: No, last hour.
0: Was it? Yeah. Okay. So they had, let me pull this up. Things are a little slow here today. Holy cow, are things slow. So Harley Davidson has a new chief brand officer, Marcus Fisher. And Marcus Fisher is a guy that, I mean, he loves the pronouns. He does this stuff for Pride Month. He loves DEI conferences. Apparently loves Hillary Clinton. Okay. Just helped host a drag show. Oh. Yeah. He's done all this stuff.

0: apparently they've got a lot of backlash because they decided to get real woke. And apparently, I want to know, are they going to change their advertising to get woke? They started dropping the diversity initiatives, but apparently they haven't dropped them all the way. And they have a new super lefty, super rainbow leader. Oh, that's Marcus Fisher. That, oh boy, that's what, oh, look what Juan found. Oh, bears? They like bikes. They like Harley, right?
1: That'll go over well at Sturgis.
0: Yeah, I'm sure they'll really like that at Sturgis. Yeah, that's right. Can you just make a damn motorcycle? Just make the damn product. Right. Just make it. Is this a motorcycle? Does it have an engine and wheels? Okay.
2: But that, but what does it think of pronouns?
0: I can't stand this stuff. Not everything has to be politicized. Stop. So now people are saying that Indian is more based. Indian motorcycles, because Harley Davidson, they're very upset. People, they don't like the new woke leadership. And it's sad because, like, two years ago, they apparently decided that they, you know, they were going to drop their DEI initiatives. And now apparently they're not doing that anymore. They filled leadership roles with some DEI stuff. So I'm just assuming that you're going to see some, like, fruity looking bikes rolling out. I'm just wondering, do people care about it? Do they care about that? Like, is that enough to... I just don't like it if you're marketing it that way. Like, wasn't it Jaguar that did the whole... You didn't even know what it was.
3: Well, the beauty of publicly traded companies is you get to see what the stock price does immediately after a company's actions publicly. And Harley-Davidson, they saw a little hit in the stock price.
0: Why would you Bud Light yourself?
1: I don't know.
0: Well, a lot of people are like, we're not going to buy Harley because we were going to buy Harley, but now we're not going to buy Harley Davidson anymore. I just make the product. Stop with the DEI stuff. No one, everybody has to virtue signal. I always hate it when I'm on social media, like when with Black Lives Matter and everybody did the black square. That is the fruitiest thing I've ever seen. Stop it. Or anything, anybody happens, like the Ukrainian flag. You see all this, just stop it. I put up an emoji. Do you know that if you put up an emoji, one emoji means one life saved? Seven lives by putting an emoji in my bio. People are so ridiculous. Oh my gosh, I can't handle it. I can't. It's so goofy. Nancy Mace got beaten really bad last night, guys.
1: Really?
0: Yeah. She came in fifth in the governor's race. That's what happens when you're like, my Epstein, and then you don't do anything. By the way, the Epstein stuff has been used as such a cudgel and such a, I mean, these people have duped you so hardcore into this, and you have every right to be mad at them about it, by the way. You absolutely do. And that's what voters are reacting to. That's ultimately what did her in. And also the fact that she just is dippy. She's dippy. I mean, as the day is long, we talked about that. We don't need to show it again. She wore the shirt with the letter A on it, the red letter A, how Hester won her A. And she got on the floor of the, okay, first, she went to a family research council. No, it was a national prayer breakfast event. So you're there with the most devout Christians. And she gets up there and she was like, yeah, me and my boyfriend, we were going to get it on. And then I had to come to the prayer breakfast. She didn't say it just like that, but that's what she said. Like, we was going to fornicate. And then I was like, no, I got to go talk to these Christians at the prayer breakfast. She actually did. That's, yeah. And then, like, what? The honeymoon ended a couple of months later when they broke up very dramatically and she stood on the floor of the house and just, like, assailed this dude, apparently with things that were disputed to being true. And the only reason she didn't get sued into oblivion is because she was on the floor of the house and so she was protected. I just think she's performative and dramatic, and I don't like dramatic lawmakers. I do not want super dramatic, like, Dynasty Days of Our Lives type lawmakers. Do your damn job. No one cares. I'm so tired of seeing it. Right? The stunts and the performance. It's so boring. Just do the job. Represent the people. Do what the people want. Stop all this. They all want book deals. They all think that they're going to either be Fox News contributors or they're going to go and start yet another podcast. They all think this. So she's on her way out. She's mad at Trump. And she's like trying to, you know, that's what they all do. That's like what Marjorie Taylor Greene did. You know, she

0: the moment that they are told no by Trump on something, they get mad, right? By the way, I love Marjorie Taylor Greene in Every Which Way But Loose. Remember that?
1: Great one.
0: Remember her? She starred with Clint Eastwood. Google it. All right, we have more on the way. As we move, I know I shouldn't have said it, but it was really just out there for me to say. And, you know, our partners that help bring you this portion of the program, because we're capitalists, it's Ghost Bed. I sleep so well at night in my ghost bed. It is the best mattress, period. Nobody, everything, you're sleeping. If you have not gotten a ghost bed, you know what you're sleeping on? 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

0: and now, all of the news you would probably miss. It's time for Dana's Quick Five.
1: So we had the story yesterday about smartphones reducing the birth rate. So now we're looking at Gen Z is rejecting $200 dates and choosing solo maxing. And they say dating apps are taking a hit. Wait, $200 dates? They think that dates have to cost $200? What do you
2: think
1: people
2: about it? Dinner, movie, or Uber, possibly, if you're doing drinks. So, yeah, a date can be a $200 night.
1: Okay, how about you just, like, go and have some coffee?
2: I think that's the guy's
1: point.
2: Or go
1: and meet up and have a, go to the park and then walk around, do something free.
2: Look at that. I love that.
1: And then just test it out. And if you guys, do, you know, go through the free thing and you like that, then maybe, then start at the park, meeting at the park, walking around.
2: Yeah.
1: Then go and maybe have some coffee.
2: Yeah.
1: And then build to that.
2: We're on the same page as that guy.
1: Yeah. Solo maxing. That's literally the name of an anime. Right. Solo leveling, really. Yeah. Yeah, yeah. It's like right there, though. You know what I mean? I'm so tired of maxing. Oh, my gosh. Just learn how to, like, do levels, right? Just do levels like that. Don't stop dating because, you know, we can't have our birth rate take a hit because you're all weirded out over social media. Oh, I don't care about the Denver thing. I really don't. I don't care about the Denver Pride with their mutt thing, the dogs. Just stop getting the dogs into it. Just leave the dogs alone. I'm still not over the woman who fell on the mashed potatoes. Target recalls baby wipes over potential contamination. Wait, how does anything survive in it? They said that it could be contaminated with bacteria. Okay, I have to laugh at this. It's the fragrance-free and up-and-up fresh cucumber scented. Why would you want your baby to smell like a cucumber? Like, just get unscented. It's better for everybody. You know, you don't need to smell like a vegetable.
3: It all changes within minutes anyway,
1: baby. I know, right? I don't know some of this stuff. But I've never heard of baby wipes being contaminated. We got a lot more on the way. Stick with us.

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1: Welcome back to the program, Dana Lash with you. So we are looking at what's going to be a matchup between Graham Plattner, the Nazi, literally, and Susan Collins, which is going to be the weirdest thing. Now, what gets me is that Graham Plattner beat the Democrat governor of Maine, Janet Mills. He beat Janet Mills. Now, you're Janet Mills. You're the governor. You run for Senate thinking that it's going to be a relatively, not an easy win, but that it's something that you're going to come out on top of. You don't have a complicated Reddit history. You know, you don't have weird tattoos that, of like SS guards. You don't have texts where you talk about your weird tattoos and why you chose them because it was an SS guard tattoo and how much you love SS. You don't talk about any of that. There's nothing like that. You're not, like, you know, reportedly violent with your exes. And you run, and you don't just lose. You lose because you lost 72% of the vote. They chose a Nazi over her. She has to, like, sit there and think they actually picked a Nazi over me. Janet Mills, the voters did. That is, oh, it's so sad. She's sad now. She's so sad. Look at her. She's so sad. They picked a Nazi over her. She was like, remember, I'm in this race too, guys. It's me, Janet Mills. I'm not the crazy Democrat. And they said, no, Janet Mills, we want the Nazi with the Totenkopf on his chest, the guy who tubins it in John Porta-Johns, we want that guy. Now you can understand. I'd be sad too, man. If I was Janet Mills, I'd be sad too. That, what is the website? GrahamPlattner.org. He did not secure that.
2: Nope.
1: I don't know how you can go to that website and think, wow, the Republicans are really going to hold back. I think he really believed his own hype. Oh my gosh, he's going to be completely destroyed, I think, in the primary. But I think it's going to cost some money, for sure. I think it will cost him some money. That's going to be a very interesting. Everybody's going to be watching the Tallarico versus Paxton, and then they're going to be watching the Plattner versus Collins Senate race. Those are the races that they're going to be watching. Just fascinating stuff. You know who's not going to be running in a race anymore? Oh, yeah. It's Jasmine Crockett.
2: Aww.
1: We got a couple things from her here, by the way. But wait, before we go there, can I play? Is this Plattner's, where he's talking about redemption?
2: Yes.
1: Can we play cut six?
2: What he never did?
1: Cut 16. Why would you need redemption? I thought you were innocent. Go ahead.
3: Love and redemption.
1: Wait, what?
3: Redemption is not just some simple or easy destination. It's a journey.
1: Hmm.
3: I've made mistakes in my life.
1: Is it though?
3: Mistakes that I regret, that I live with, that I continue to learn from.
1: Wait, I thought you said you didn't do anything wrong.
3: Far from perfect.
1: I thought he said he didn't do anything wrong, so why would he have to have redemption? I'm just fascinated. This is, by the way, what POTUS said about Graham Plattner. This is this is cut 33. Oh boy. Let her rip, Tater Chip.
4: Because he's just an outright pig. He's like a pig. I watched him a couple of times. He's like a pig. That's what he reminds me of. You know, I come up with good names for people. I don't want to stick him with that one, although I think pigs would be very upset about it.
1: By the way, listen to this real quick before we talk about Jasmine Crockett. This is cut 32. Same thing. POTUS. Watch.
5: Inflation to come down between that.
4: Oh, when the war is over?
5: Yes.
4: It's coming down.
5: I know you can't.
4: It's going to come down like a rock. And again, we're taking out millions, which I'm just announcing today for the first time. But we've been taking out millions of barrels of oil. Millions of barrels. Every night,

0: to get oil. But now I'm going to tell you, because they just figured it out. So now that they figured it out, I can tell you. It was very hard for me. I wanted to say it so badly, but I didn't want to ruin it. But it was very hard. But millions of barrels of oil has come out. And that's why it's at $85, $90 a barrel instead of $250. But we have the greatest military in the world, the toughest military in the world, just the best in every way. Nobody even close. There's no military that's even close. I rebuilt it during my first term. I'm using it now. When this conflict is over, Todd said, please call it a conflict, right? As opposed to the word war. He didn't like the word war, but it's sort of a conflict. It's a military operation. When it's
1: there, you
0: over,
1: go. Amen. You will love it. Love it. By the way, Lorraine reminds us, too, that Janet Mills fought Trump over men and women's sports. Do you remember when they had that press conference and he was like, yeah, you, Janet, you're never going to win another race again? Oh, we all remember that. All right, let's get cut nine ready. Jasmine Crockett was reacting to the Carmelo Anthony verdict. And I'm going to lay this out on the table. And you just, here it is. Here's the video. Because, oh, boy.
2: Black women, especially black women who have black male children, live in fear and agony every single day. A fear and agony that I promise you, the Metcalfs probably never spent a day living that way. And we're going to have just some real conversations about race in this country.
1: So, it was okay that he got stabbed to death because he's not black. Is that what I heard, right? Oh, here she is giving you her expert opinion on how the knife that Carmelo Anthony used to stab Austin Metcalf to death wasn't actually a deadly weapon. This is cut eight. Listen.
2: Was it a switch? I don't know what he had.
3: It was like it seemed like it was a multi-tool, almost like a Swiss Army.
2: Like with like with the little scissors and everything and whatever. Mm-hmm. So it was small. Mm-hmm. Well, I would argue the size of it alone, you wouldn't even think it's a deadly weapon.
4: And that's forgot he had it in the bag.
2: If it was one of the little, like, I don't know. Like, I do think.
3: Well, that's why he went to his coach and was like, but I don't think I hurt him that bad.
1: Wow. Are you kidding me? He had a knife. He took a knife to a track meet. He had a weapon. It was described in the court documents, a partially open pocket knife. But what does that matter? He stabbed him. Well, it didn't really stab him. If it wasn't like a knife, it's not really like murder, right? Because as you know, like, it has to, like, be a weapon, like, for it to, like, be murder. That's her brilliant reasoning. Now you can see why she got redistricted out. Democrats didn't even want her because she's too crazy. That's the craziest thing I've ever heard. You know what? These are the same people, by the way. They're so insistent that Carmelo Anthony was defending his life. These are the same people that went so hard on Kyle Rittenhouse for defending his life. Right. They didn't want Kyle Rittenhouse to defend his life because he's white. All these people, while I don't think that the murder itself stemmed from a racial animus, I think everything that happened after absolutely did. And all of these people, they went so hard. Remember, on Rittenhouse, when he fired his rifle in self-defense, one of the guys attacking him was literally a convicted domestic abuser. Like, didn't he beat up his mom or his grandmother? I can't remember which one it was. I think it was the grandmother. The other guy literally had just gotten out of jail because he was a convicted sex offender. Those are the people that were attacking him. And it was all on camera. They were trying to kill him. And they did not want Kyle Rittenhouse to be able to defend his life. And then you have Carmelo Anthony, who walks into this tent uninvited, and according to all of the eyewitnesses, started it and refused to leave. He would not leave the tent. Now, remember, the witnesses that went before the jury, over half of them were black witnesses, since the left is now trying to make this a racial issue. Over half of them were black witnesses. And they

all said the same thing. Carmelo Anthony was the instigator, the agitator. He refused to leave our tent. He started this. This is like, it reminds me what happened in the days after Mike Brown and going to trial, and everyone tried to act like that was a big giant like witch hunt, and they ignored the fact that Bob McCullough is one of the biggest far left prosecutors in all of the Midwest, and he couldn't even

the jury is exactly why the jury ended up not convicting the officer in that case, because Mike Brown was in the wrong. He was fighting with a cop, and all the forensic, he had gunpowder residue on his hand in a manner completely consistent with wrestling for the gun and getting your finger in the trigger guard. That's exactly what he did, which is why they found the residue on his hand the way that they did, and a mark on his hand from the fire, from the pistols firing, all of that. This is crazy. They want to discount all of this stuff and make it a racial issue now. And instead, maybe find out, why was this young adult male, why did he feel like arming himself with a knife and then just going and starting problems at a track meet? I mean, watching the way his mom is handling this stuff and his dad, I mean, the mom is handling this stuff. I mean, you have, clearly he gets it from some of his parents. He was not raised right, and that's incredibly unfortunate. You had a ton of other black students there that had no problem. They were there, and they were horrified at what they were seeing. Oh, no, but Carmelo Anthony's family got to make it about race, because those parents cannot raise their child properly. And now everybody's got to suffer because mom and dad are deadbeats. Mom and dad could not raise their kid to grow up and not stab anybody. Mom and dad could not raise their son to be a gentleman. Mom and dad could not raise their child to not go to a school, their young adult male child, to not go to a school with a knife and start problems with an opposing team. All of the other black students that were there had no issues. So, nonsense. How sinful is that they're out there pushing this race angle? This young man wanted to start problems. He wanted to start problems, and he was pushing it because he knew no matter what he was going to do, he was going to come out on top because he had a blade. And then they try to make it a self-defense issue. How is it self-defense when you are the antagonist? You seek the conversation. You refuse to leave. And you keep trying to escalate it. One of the things witnesses said is that, and Lorraine has a really good write-up of this, by the way, up at Substack. And she gets into the blade as well, because that was a long blade. I mean, I think it was under 4 inches. But I remember it was, from looking at the court documents, it was long enough to where it, like, pierced right into his heart. I mean, your heart is, you have bone. It's protected. That's pretty serious to get that far into your chest cavity, bypassing bone and hitting your heart. It literally pierced his heart. So it wasn't just like some all-purpose tool. That's just ignorant. But all those other witnesses, and I hope, by the way, I hope the family, I hope they never find it. I hope they don't target these other witnesses. Because I feel it was some, there were some very brave black students who spoke up too and said, no, that is exactly not what happened. This is what happened. And they bravely and honestly told the jury, this is what we saw. And they all, it all corroborated, one all corroborated the other one. It's just so unfortunate. And they were trying to make this. They were trying, the family was trying to turn this into something. They were trying so hard. I just find that, like, to stand outside the court trial and scream, it's racism, it's about race, to scream that. What is the matter with you? And you know, this dude had photos of himself all over with knives and guns and all kinds of stuff. The photo that Lorraine has up on her piece over at Chapter and Verse is, I mean, that dude looks demonic. That is an evil influence. He's going to have 35 years behind bars. So she notes that the jury rejected the defense's request for sudden passion mitigating factor. And just, wow. He ended up having a public defender. Now, how is the mom, how are they buying a new house and a new car and all this stuff? But they could not afford, they could not stop and purchase an actual decent attorney for their son? What does that tell you? What do you think this young man was reacting to? Because it sounds like, quite frankly, his mama don't care. She's going to scream racism from her brand new car. She drives back to her big old new house. She's going to cry racism. Bought all those things, but you couldn't afford an actual attorney. You had to have a public defender for your child, and you're going to call yourself a mother. Reason your son's losing 35 years of his life is because of your shoddy, horrific parenting, lady. Shame on her. I mean, the sad thing is, too, is that he did this. Now he's going to go to prison for 35 years. And what's going to happen?
his heart's going to harden.

0: Even more. 35 years when he gets out. He's going to be what? Late 40s, 50s? By the time he gets out, what's that world going to look like? He's going to be so far removed from it, and his heart is going to be so hard. What is that? Because I don't think that he's going to have any kind of comfort from his family while he's incarcerated. I bet they just move on with their money and they don't even look back. Clearly, they were already doing that during the trial, which is why he was left high and dry with a public defender only. Now, you call that love? That's abandonment. We have more on the way as we roll towards Days of These United States, our partners that help you bring the program. It is the folks over at Byrna. 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
1: Welcome back to the program, Dana Lash, with you. Make sure you go find us over at Substack. There's a lot of good pieces up there. Lorraine is a really good one going through the thing with the trial with Carmelo Anthony, and she noted, too, you know, the mom gets up there and makes this big thing in the she wasn't there for sentencing, which I how could you not be? But she made sure that she got there and gave an impact statement so she could make it about her and say, oh, please have mercy. And then she leaves. They let their son just say goodbye. They didn't even say goodbye. They just let him be let off. All right, Kane, I robbed you. I'm so sorry. Go ahead. Go.
2: Yeah, no, it was just the harpies on The View. Sonny Hostin. We don't have time. We actually got 10 seconds before we got to go.
1: All right, well.
2: Basically, they're saying they are no longer going to be taking the high ground and no more
1: moral
2: authority.
1: That does it for us today, folks. Make sure that you find us over at Substack, Chapter and Verse, Facebook, YouTube, like, and subscribe. Have a great night. We will be back with you tomorrow.
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3: Right away, sir.
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8: News this hour from Town Hall. I'm Keith Peters in Washington. President Trump signed a $70 billion immigration enforcement package aimed at keeping Americans safe. Correspondent Laura Winters reports.
9: After months of debate.

0: Debate and delays, President Trump signing the package which will fund ICE agents and Border Patrol through the rest of his second term in office.
1: For more than 100 days, congressional Democrats tried to block all funding for the Department of Homeland Security in a reprehensible attempt to throw open the borders of the United States of America.
0: The president says the money will give the heroes of ICE and Border Patrol the support and resources they need to defend our borders, protect our homeland, and to keep America safe. Laura Winters reporting.
2: The U.S. military says it launched strikes on Iranian military sites Wednesday. In the Oval Office, President Trump says the U.S. will strike Iran again after a helicopter collision with an Iranian drone.
3: Well, we're going to be attacking them very hard.
4: You're resuming bombing?
3: We are. Based on the helicopter, I guess we have the right to do that. You know, they shot down a very incredible machine.
2: Tehran fired back at countries in the region. The escalating attacks threatened to derail efforts to end the war. The U.S. military now says it's begun another round of strikes against Iran. U.S. Central Command said in a social media post that the military is striking multiple targets in Iran. Rising gas prices pushed inflation to its highest level in 3 years last month, a headache for the Federal Reserve and a potential political challenge for the Trump administration as midterm elections near. It was a rough day on Wall Street as the Dow plunged 953 points, the Nasdaq dropping 509, with the S&P 500 lower by 119 points. More at townhall.com.
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9: Inflation hits a three-year high, highlighting affordability challenges for American families.
10: Rising gas prices pushed inflation to its highest level in 3 years last month. A headache for the Federal Reserve and a potential political challenge for the Trump administration as midterm elections near. The Labor Department said Wednesday that consumer prices rose 4.2% in May from a year earlier, up from 3.8% in April, and the third straight increase. On a monthly basis, prices rose 0.5% last month after big gains of 0.6% in April and 0.9% in March. Bernie Bennett, Washington.
9: Honda's recalling more than 850,000 vehicles over problems with the rear suspension. The company says it's had no warranty claims or reports of any injuries or deaths related to the problem. Stocks took a beating today on Wall Street at the closing bell. The Dow down 953 points. The NASDAQ lost 509. For the Wall Street Business Report, I'm Bob Agnew.
2: News and analysis at townhall.com. Police are investigating the case of a large burning cross found in a Chicago park.
11: Police say they're trying to determine how it ended up there and the motive behind the incident. Video taken by a motorist shows the wooden cross engulfed in bright orange flames as it leans against a tree in Grant Park, a popular area adjacent to Lake Michigan. The Chicago Fire Department confirms the flaming object was indeed a cross. It was discovered Tuesday afternoon. It says that crews put out the fire. Rich Thomason reporting.
2: Federal authorities served a search warrant on Wednesday at a Southern California aerospace facility, GKN Aerospace Transparency Systems, where a chemical tank overheated last month, forcing 50,000 residents of Garden Grove to evacuate because authorities feared an explosion. The warrant signed by a federal judge approved the seizure of documents and records. More at townhall.com.
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4: Here's your AccuWeather forecast. This afternoon, expect sunny spells, breezy conditions, and high humidity with a chance of a thunderstorm in some areas. The temperature will reach 91 degrees. Tonight will be mainly clear and humid with a low of 78.

0: Tomorrow will bring a mix of clouds and sun along with breezy conditions, a high humidity, and a chance of a thunderstorm in a few spots. The high will be 91 degrees. On Friday, anticipate humid weather with sunshine, a few clouds, increasing breezes in the afternoon, and the possibility of a thunderstorm in certain areas. The temperature will once again reach 91 degrees. With your AccuWeather forecast, I'm meteorologist Joe Lundberg.
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0: 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To talk to Joe, call 888-941-PAGS. 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
1: Great radio stations across the land from San Antonio, along with Polo. And CJ's in for Sam. It is the Joe Pags Show. Glad to have you along for the ride. I am the aforementioned Joe Pags. Thanks a lot for stopping by. Go Spurs, go. I don't know if I mentioned Go Spurs, go. We are based in San Antonio at News Talk 550 KTSA, as you all know by now. And we're pulling for the Spurs, who now have pulled it to a 2-1 NBA Finals. I'm not going to spend a ton of time on the NBA Finals. If you're here for the news and for the commentary and for the excitement and the fun, well, we're going to get to all that today, too. You got to say Go Spurs, go. Just have a few updates from the last game. First of all, President Trump will not be at the at Madison Square Garden tonight. He was there for game three, and that's why they canceled the gathering outside. They had like an outside watch party for all sorts of games during the Eastern Conference Finals and so on. They had watch parties actually outside of Madison Square Garden for games one and two that were both played here in San Antonio. They canceled it for game three. Many said it was because of the security concerns with the president coming, but he's not coming tonight. But Paul, you're saying they canceled it tonight too.
2: Right. And I'm sending you a link right now of something that I did find. And I guess the owner seems like he's putting the blame on Mayor Mamdani, I guess, since he's going to be there.
1: He was supposed to go to that one, but I didn't see him at all. They showed Trump a lot, and Mamdani said he was going to go to game three, but he was going to sit in a very different section of the stadium, is what he called it, because he's an idiot. Did he go to game three? Do we know?
2: I don't know.
1: I'm guessing he might not have, and then he's going to go to game four, and the security concerns are going to be raised because of that as well. Listen, I don't like the guy. I think he's a socialist and a lefty, and he hates America, but he is the elected mayor of New York. He should be able to go if he wants to go. So all that said, they're canceling that party. Did you look up Central Park? Are they still going to do that one?
2: No, I was just, because this one here, I mean, they're Madison Square Garden Sports released a statement earlier today. And it says Mayor Mamdani's granting of a watch party permit is disingenuous at best. And so it came with multiple conditions, including not allowing more than 1,000 spectators and demanding that they all must have a ticket. But more important is the mayor's plan to freeze out fans from celebrating outside Madison Square Garden.
1: So that's a different story completely.
2: Yeah.
1: So Mamdani decides we're not going to have the watch party, which was, it had 6,000 to 10,000 people outside of Madison Square Garden doing the watch party, but probably because we see that video, that viral video of the Spurs fan getting the snot beat out of him because he happens to wear a Spurs jersey in New York. Mamdani does the knee jerk reaction by saying nobody can go. Only a thousand were going to be allowed to go, which in a city of 8.5 million, that's not a whole lot of people. So, all right. So there, New York gets another taste of why you should not have elected Mamdani. All that said, let me say it again. Go Spurs, go. But when the Knicks fans come here to San Antonio on Friday or Saturday, whatever the day is, I don't want any retribution. I don't want any sort of retaliation. Don't do that. I mean, we don't do that here. And in New York, by and large, they don't do that there either, except in this case, in individual cases like this, a guy should be able to walk through New York City with a Spurs jersey on and not fear for his life. It doesn't make any sense. So go Spurs, go. Game four will be tonight, and we're certainly looking for another win. And then it would actually put the home court advantage back to the San Antonio Spurs, although no team has won a home game yet in this finals. If you watched the game the other day, Victor Wembanyama pushes Jalen Brunson to the ground at one point, and there's no foul called, and the NBA went back and assessed it, and they said there will be no further punishment for Victor Wembanyama. So I watched it, and I'm thinking, that's pretty egregious. I mean, he definitely pushes him to the ground. And one guy is 7'4", the other guy is 6'2". So he pushes him to the ground. But did you see, Paul, did you see them? There was a still shot that was shown that happened right before he pushes him to the ground.
2: I mean, I saw where Brunson was holding onto Wemby's jersey before that.
1: Yeah, he's got a complete hold of his jersey. And the whole idea, because

0: Jalen Brunson and Victor Wembanyama probably weigh about the same, although there's such a disparity in height. Wembanyama is very, very thin, and he needs to gain weight, by the way, in the offseason, eat a lot and go work out, but he's holding him there. Brunson is holding him there, and Wemby can't move. So that's when he pushes him to the ground. He didn't punch him in the face or anything like that. But that's been their whole MO this entire series, is to somehow keep Wembanyama from going to the basket. He was very successful going to the basket in game three. That's why they won. So I see what the technique is now, and they're doing it in a very sneaky way. So I'm sure when the NBA went back and checked it out, they saw how he had complete control of the guy's jersey, and he was just trying to get him off of him. Probably why there wasn't anything further that happened with that. But again, I'm looking forward to another really good game. All three of these games have been amazing so far. And go Spurs, go. That's just where we are. Okay, so you sent me this from WPIX. This is where, watch party registration opens up. So they put a bunch of stipulations on it, is what you're telling me.
1: Right, and then I guess now they're saying that it's canceled. And then I sent you another link that's talking about some of the places that are going to be open, and I think one of them is the Central Park one that you were talking about.
0: All right, and Central Park is actually a much bigger area, so you probably can do better by holding it there. CJ, are you watching these games?
2: No, I haven't seen any of them, but I am watching the a huge amount of fans from each side, you know, right, on social media and stuff. That's been fun for me.
0: Are you Go Spurs Go or Let's Go Knicks?
2: No, Go Spurs Go.
0: Of course, duh. Right?
2: Of course, yeah.
0: Hello? It's going to be fun to watch it tonight. Let me just outline some of the details, and this is probably why they canceled it. The mayor put a bunch of stipulations on it. This is from WPIX Channel 11 in New York. There will be no watch party outside Madison Square Garden of Game 4. For Game 4, the NBA Finals, according to Mayor Zoran Mamdani. Mamdani officially announced the watch party outside the MSG was canceled Wednesday this afternoon, hours before tip-off. On UFAN, Knicks owner James Dolan said that there would be no screens outside MSG due to the heightened security surrounding Game 4, essentially blaming Mayor Mamdani and NYPD Commissioner Jessica Tisch. MSG Sports released a statement earlier on Wednesday, today, saying Mayor Mamdani's granting of a watch party permit is disingenuous at best. It came with multiple conditions, including not allowing more than 1,000 spectators and demanding that they all must have a ticket. But more important is the mayor's plan to freeze out the fans from celebrating outside Madison Square Garden, which will turn the streets around MSG into a police state. Mamdani blamed Dolan in a post on X. Quote, MSG requested a permit for a watch party for 500 to 999 fans. We approved that permit for 999 fans. Mr. Dolan has now decided to cancel the watch party. I know this is breaking hearts across our city, but if there's one thing Knicks fans don't need permission for, is showing up for our team wherever we may be, no matter the block or the borough, Knicks in 5. Oh, what a loser this guy is. That's me adding that. The Knicks opened registration for multiple watch parties in New York City, at Woolman Rink in Central Park, and at the Brooklyn Bowl, but had yet to release an option for outside Madison Square Garden. Both Woolman Rink and Brooklyn Bowl quickly sold out. There you go. I mean, Mamdani taking away your fun. And no, it's not Dolan's fault. It's Mamdani's fault. The guy is a control freak. He's a communist and probably couldn't name a Knicks player before the final started, to be honest with you. He's not some big Knicks fan, that's for sure. So we'll see what happens tonight, but go Spurs, go. Again, we'll be watching very closely. It's been a very, very good series so far. I'm so glad they won game three, or else we'd be looking at a possible sweep tonight. It also broke the Knicks' a consecutive win streak at 13. Other big news from yesterday, of course, the Carmelo Anthony verdict. He was found guilty of murder. He could have gotten up to life in prison. He was sentenced to 35 years. There are idiots who are complaining about it being 35 years, that it's unfair. It's taking too much of his life. He killed a guy because of a dispute over a tent. The guy's dead because of a dispute over a tent. Well, TMZ caught up with Jasmine Crockett, of course, the lunatic representative who will be out of a job very soon, from Texas. They caught up with her and asked her about it. So you're going to hear the TMZ sounder in this piece of video and audio. But what she has to say just is mind-boggling. And if she believes it, she's a sick, disgusting human being. If she's just completely ignorant and doesn't know the details of the case, that's just as bad.
3: Rep Crockett, you might have seen that Carmelo Anthony was sentenced to 35 years. I want to get your reaction to the trial and the verdict.
4: My heart breaks. for so many reasons.

0: And so I was just speaking to a student that is shadowing me who wants to be a public defender. And so it takes me back to what actually made me decide to get into this legislative work in the first place, because I know that our systems are broken. And what we saw with that verdict is the evidence of a broken system. Now listen.
1: I'm sorry, evidence of a broken system? I thought her heart was going to be breaking for Austin Metcalf, didn't you? A dead 17-year-old person? No, her heart breaks because of the sentence. Oh, no, I'm going to let her continue. But this is who this person is.
0: From everything that I understand, which I wasn't at the trial because obviously I got a day job, but it's my understanding...
1: Not for long.
0: ...understanding that Carmelo ended up stabbing, puncturing, I don't know what this tool was that they talk about, knife, or some refer to it as a tool. He ended up hitting Austin one time.
1: She's calling them by their first names as if she knows these people. And now she's trying to minimize the fact that he hit him with a tool one time. He stabbed him in the heart.
0: And it was about where he hit him. One time, 2 inches. This wasn't someone who said...
1: Again, did somebody say it's a 2-inch knife? I never heard it was a 2-inch knife. She's saying 2 inches. I mean, maybe she should say something like, boy, he should not have stabbed that kid in the heart.
0: And hey, let me stab you 5, 6, 7 times. And so when you're looking at the punishment range, there's a reason in Texas that it goes from 5 to 99 or life, because you are looking at how intentional, like how bad was this?
1: How intentional was it? He took a knife out of his bag, plunged it in the heart of another 17-year-old, killing him. I'm going to say that was intentional.
0: 35 years for a kid who had decided to go under a tent that was not his team's tent as it was raining?
1: No. 35 years for a kid who grabbed a knife and plunged it in the heart of another kid.
0: And simply didn't want to be put out in the rain by some random kid that he didn't know.
1: That he ended up killing. He murdered him.
0: Who was larger than him? What it is to live as a black person in this country. But
1: Whoa, it's because he's a black person in the country. It didn't take her too long to get to that, only 1:30 to get to the fact that it's because he's a black person in this country. If he were a black person in this country who didn't stab somebody in the heart, he wouldn't be going to prison for 35 years, you idiot.
0: But just like you can give the benefit of the doubt to so many police officers when they go out and they shoot some black unarmed person.
1: Which happens extremely rarely. Extremely, and you've never given the benefit of the doubt to any police officer in that situation, you liar.
0: Even though they are trained, the fact that there was little to no mercy seen or humanity seen.
1: She literally said he could have gotten up to 99 years in prison and he only got 35. I think that was some mercy seen.
0: When this black boy said that I was scared. Or the fact that, honestly, anybody else who did something...
1: Nothing in the testimony suggests he was scared. He didn't take the stand. And what he said, according to all the witnesses, touch me, see what happens. He wanted him to. He was so scared.
0: It's such a small object. All I know is that it wasn't considered unlawful carrying of a weapon because the blade was not long enough. Mm-hmm. That they wouldn't even say, well, maybe this was more so something that looked like manslaughter.
2: Well, some people might say, why are you even bringing a knife like that to attract me?
0: Yeah, people may say that, but walk a day in my shoes.
1: Walk a day in my shoes. So being a 17-year-old track athlete who happened to be black in Frisco, Texas, means you can bring a knife onto school campus if we walk a day in his shoes? She's wearing all sorts of designer crap as she's saying this. Clearly sitting on the Ozempic needle, in my opinion, because she's lost a bunch of weight. She's wearing all sorts of hair extensions that cost a lot of money and diamonds and jewels hanging over her ears. Boy, she's got it tough.
0: Then respond.
1: She's got it tough in America. Well, really tough for a black person in America today. She's literally in the House of Representatives. But walk a minute or a mile in her shoes or this kid who killed somebody in cold blood. I have to feel for Carmelo Anthony because he's black in America.
0: Because we as black folks say, why is it that people need long-arm guns when we are going out and having a First Amendment protest? But people say that's their right. They are.
1: I don't know what she's talking about. I don't think anybody knows what she's talking about. I don't think she knows what she's talking about.
0: Allowed to do that. And again, it wasn't against the law. For him to have it, it may have.
1: It was against the law to plunge it into the kid's chest, killing him. That was against the law.
0: Been prohibited by school rules, which he wasn't at his school at the time. But it.

0: definitely was not against the law.
1: So you think race played a role in the verdict?
0: Oh my God. I know Collin County. So absolutely. Collin County is right north of Dallas County. Mm-hmm. And I can tell you that I have had cases that I felt like played out differently because of the counties that they were in.
2: Several witnesses in that case testifying against Carmelo Anthony are black. Just let that sink in. Several witnesses in this case are black for the prosecution side against Anthony.
0: And unfortunately, that was not the county for a black boy.
1: So if this were...
2: Yeah, it was not the county where a black boy should have killed somebody. I agree.
1: A white boy in his exact same position, you don't think he'd get a 35-year sentence?
0: I would guarantee you it wouldn't have happened. I don't even know if he would have been convicted. Because if a white boy would have said that they were afraid of a black boy, something tells me that that jury that didn't have any black people on it, they would have believed him.
2: Give me some examples of where that happened, Jasmine. Give me some examples of where that happened. Because if the races were backward, the opposite of what they were in this case, there would have been massive George Floyd-like riots in the streets. There weren't those riots because the killer is a black kid. And the dead person is a white kid.
0: In his sphere.
1: Well, there's so many different opinions on this case. I mean, even your Republican colleague, Randy Fine, I mean, he's saying that he should get the death penalty. Your take on that?
0: Again, racism.
2: Jasmine Crockett is a disgusting human being. She can dress it up as much as she wants. She's not an ugly person. She's attractive. But she becomes so disgusting just because of the words coming out of her mouth that had been fed to into her, because when she was a state representative here in Texas, she didn't act like this. She didn't speak like that. Everything is through the lens of race. And you know why? Because it's made her very, very wealthy. Look up her net worth. 833-JOE-PAGS, 833-5-3-JOE-PAGS.com. I'll take some calls in the Carmelo Anthony case, certainly. You want to call in and say, go Spurs, go, or let's go Knicks? I'll take those calls as well right now. We've got David Clark, part two. I had part one yesterday. Part two is today, Sheriff David Clark. We talked specifically about the mindset of a Carmelo Anthony in a case like this in America in 2026. Meantime, I've got to tell you about Incogni, incogni.com/PAGS. 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Some of this information had my social security number, some had some old credit card numbers, and I went, dude, get my information off these sites. 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
7: I want to say that I'm not surprisable, if that's a word. I'm never surprised when Jasmine Crockett opens her mouth, and then I am. I'm never surprised that something that stupid can come out of a human being's mouth, but then I am. I mean, you expect something really low and dumb and racial to come out of her mouth at every time. And then she says it with so much conviction. This is the woman who once said, listen, I've got an honorary doctorate, which means you didn't really earn a doctorate. Somebody gave it to you as an honor, which is, there's nothing wrong with that, but don't hang your hat on that. She comes out and completely, without a doubt, takes Carmelo Anthony's side just because of the racial component. She brings up race 2 times or 3 times in that conversation where it wasn't about race. It was about one guy doing the wrong thing. I mean, at the end of the day, he's going to go away for a very long time, and Austin Metcalf is never coming back. This is a well-deserved prison sentence, and he probably should have gotten more. This guy, Graham Plattner, wins easily in Maine. Oh, yeah, Nazi sympathizer. We'll have that when we come back. Stay here.
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Great to have you. Thanks. I appreciate you stopping by. There's a lot going on today. I want to make sure I understand, Maine. I want to make sure I understand. You're electing Susan Collins for many, many terms. She claims to be a Republican, but she's one of the almost guaranteed three or four that will vote against what the Republicans are doing. And you just about made her a shoo-in to win again. And again, I'd rather have her over this guy. But, I mean, this is really the best that you have to offer? This guy, Graham Plattner? And then the fallback is Susan Collins? And the reason I say it like that is Susan Collins is not a very conservative person. You're like, well, Maine's, you know, really a blue state. And the fact that you've got a Republican at all. Listen. You got to be able to put up somebody who can take on Susan Collins in a primary and actually win.

0: Because you now have, literally, this is not hyperbole, you have two candidates running for Senate out of Maine. One is a reliable, you know, 50, 60% Republican voter, and the other one is now a Nazi sympathizer. I'm not just saying it. I don't fear him suing me for defamation. When you actively tell somebody, put this tattoo on my chest, and the tattoo is a Nazi symbol. When you have somebody do that, you don't have an excuse for why you did it. Oh, he was drunk, it was the PTSD, he didn't really know, he didn't know what the symbol was. Oh, BS. Graham Plattner must have, in my opinion, known exactly what it was before somebody puts needles in your body and puts permanent ink on. Again, maybe I'm the one who's missing the point, but Maine, what were you thinking? These are the two candidates? Susan Collins and this guy? Here's the story from the Hill. Plattner sails through a primary amid controversy, five takeaways from Tuesday's elections by Julia Mueller or Mueller and Caroline Vackel, I don't know how she says it. Progressive oyster farmer. They start out with progressive oyster farmer. Graham Plattner easily won the Democratic contest Tuesday to take on Senator Susan Collins, Republican of Maine, officially teeing up one of this year's marquee Senate races. I want you to understand what the Hill just did. We know Graham Plattner nationally because he had a Nazi tattoo on his chest. We also know because of some sexting scandal or something else that he had going on. The whole line, first paragraph is that he was an oyster farmer. I want you to let that sink in. Second line, Plattner was expected to win the Democratic primary, but recent revelations over a sexting scandal and his alleged toxic conduct from several ex-girlfriends have rocked his campaign and rattled Democrats who see the race as a must-win to clinch the upper chamber's majority this fall. Still no mention of the Nazi tattoo. I don't know. If my job today were to be a journalist, and I've had that job, very good at it, I would have led with the fact that he's the candidate that had a Nazi tattoo on his chest. Let's see if they get in the third one. The Democratic nominee, whom President Trump labeled as a thug and a loser Wednesday today, has denied any claims alleging physical roughness and batted down questions about whether more scandals could arise. Still no mention of a Nazi tattoo. Huh. There's nothing out there that is going to be, will run counter to any of the stories that I've talked about openly this entire campaign, Plattner told MS Now's Morning Joe on Wednesday. Some would call that today. They have not mentioned the Nazi tattoo. They continue to say, here are the key takeaways for Tuesday's primaries. Plattner opposed strong performance despite scrutiny. Populist oyster farmer. Where is the Nazi tattoo in this? Do I have to search the word Nazi? Are you people serious? Where is it? Plattner's boom. Republicans seized Plattner's win. Hammering nominee. This is a thug. Blah, blah, blah. Last month, Wall Street Journal revealed Plattner had sent sexually explicit messages to multiple women early in his marriage. New York Times interviewed Plattner's several girlfriends. Blah, blah, blah. Okay, finally, 18 paragraphs in. It says the New York Times also interviewed several of Plattner's past girlfriends, some of whom alleged that he was physically rough with them and that he knew the tattoo of his was a Nazi symbol. Plattner had previously said he was unaware of the since-covered tattoo's resemblance to the symbol, denying allegations he knew what the tattoo represented. Quote, Maine, I love you. I love this state, Plattner said Tuesday. Now the national pundits, the political establishment, they keep looking for that one story, that one headline, that one moment in my life that they can define the campaign by. But in trying so hard to understand me, they failed to understand that this is not about me at all. This movement is about us, about the far too many working far too hard and struggling far too much in the hands of the ruling class. Boy, doesn't speak English well either. We have the one story, Graham. It's the Nazi tattoo. The story alludes to President Trump a couple of times, and they're talking about Plattner today. Here's what he had to say.
1: They're Democrats. They have the worst policy of anybody. I watched that thug that's up in Maine. He's a thug. And they're trying to make excuses for him. I mean, he's worse than any human being that's ever run for office, probably. I don't know him. I don't want to say bad, but I just, look, I mean, nobody's ever

0: record like that. And you'll have Schumer, he goes crazy over this or that, or Epstein. Epstein. This guy, why are they talking about him? He said, well, we don't know, but this guy's got a rap sheet. I've never seen anything like it. He's a thug. I know thugs. I had to deal with thugs. I built a lot of buildings. I dealt with the toughest people on earth. I dealt with worse than thugs. This guy's a thug. He's a low-level thug. And he's running for to be a senator to work with Eric Schmidt. Great Eric will handle him, I think. To be with Barrasso, who the hell do we have to be with Rand? Now, Rand would be very interesting with him. Rand would figure it out. He'll put him away. But this is a thug. He's a cheap, no good person. And I watch these senators of the Democrats, and well, we don't really know. You do know. He's as bad. I've never seen a person like that run for office. And the guy from Texas, different, but he's terrible too. He's terrible. He's a radical left communist.
1: He's talking about Tallarico there, and yeah, Tallarico is bad. He's different than Plattner, but he's really bad. He's a fake Christian. He's somebody out there pretending that he understands the word of Jesus Christ and then gets it wrong every single time. But back to Graham Plattner. Can you believe, and I want to hear from you on this, 833-JOE-PAGS, 833-563-7247, or joepags.com. Scroll down, click on contact. Can you believe that 80 years after the end of World War II, a guy with a Nazi tattoo that's not even covered up, by the way, put it that resembled the tattoo. No, it was a Nazi symbol on his chest. Why did he cover it up if it weren't? As soon as we saw pictures of it and found out about it, suddenly it's covered up. And his ex-girlfriend say he all knew, or he knew the whole time, that it was a Nazi tattoo. 80 years after the end of World War II, we have one of the top two party, the main party candidates in Maine, running for U.S. Senate, is a guy who had a Nazi tattoo on his chest. Again, I'm not looking for anybody to come up with some fake story about him. I'm not looking for some sordid details of a story that we're not really sure about. We have pictures of him with the Nazi tattoo on his chest, and he's never denied it. All he's denied is that he knew what it meant, and I don't believe him. So you've got people like Ilhan Omar, who is alleged to have married her brother to bring him here through immigration. We have people like Rashida Tlaib, who talks about how somehow there's a genocide in Gaza and puts Palestinians before Americans. Just like Omar puts Somalis before Americans. We've got people like that serving already, which is nuts. We've got Zoran Mamdani, who is the mayor of the largest city in this country. And he's a devout communist, progressive socialist, Islamist who sides with the Iranian theology or theocracy. He's running the largest city in the country. And now we might have a Nazi in the Senate? Just make me understand. Listen, if he's some third party, Nazi party, commie party loon who tried to run for Senate and got 2% of the vote, whatever. The guy got like 70% of the vote or something. Who in Maine said, yeah, this is my guy? You got people like Ro Khanna in Maine campaigning for him. Like none of the details that are coming out about this guy's life matter. All that matters to a person like Ro Khanna, and a lot of you think that he's moderate, he's not. The only thing that matters to people like Ro Khanna and Chuck Schumer, a Jew, the highest serving Jew in our government, Chuck Schumer. He's okay if this guy wins because he's a Democrat. The guy who had a Nazi tattoo on his chest. Did I mention that he had a Nazi tattoo on his chest? I think I did. 833-JOE-PAGS. 833-563-7247. JoePags.com. It's why I like somebody like Brandon Gill so much. The guy is just about saving our culture, saving our country for his kids and grandkids, saving this nation and how it was founded on the

0: enterprise and small but necessary government. I mean, that's what we should be having today. And we're not going to have that with the Nazi symbol guy. You're not going to have that with Mom Donnie, who says you can't even watch the game outside Madison Square Garden. 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But here we are. And you know, in this country, anybody can run for election, but I thought we were smart enough to say, I'm not going to vote for the guy with the Nazi tattoo. 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You're hearing about the GLP-1s all the time. 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

0: 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JoePags.com on your Wednesday. We've got a couple of great interviews today. Senator Ron Johnson will be on the program. Senator Johnson's going to talk about what you don't know about the COVID shots, about what you don't know about the adverse effects that were purposely kept from you. And he's getting all sorts of assistance now from Robert Kennedy Jr., but he didn't get any assistance when you had Fauci and the losers under the Biden administration in there. They were hiding it. It's a huge, humongous cover-up, maybe the biggest in a century. He's going to outline that next hour. Then we've got part two with Sheriff David Clark in hour number three, where we talk a lot about the Carmelo Anthony case and how we got to this point to where a 17-year-old black kid thinks it's okay to stab somebody in the heart. What kind of upbringing do you have that at first chance, because of some sort of dispute over stab somebody in the heart? And his answer is actually pretty revealing. We're going to have that with Sheriff Clark in hour number three as well. Let me go to the phone lines. Our friend Roman in Boston. Roman, what's going on? Hi.
1: Hey, Joe. I'm pretty upset today about this Graham plump. I'm upset every day, but it compelled me to
0: call. How does this happen, Roman? So what am I missing?
1: Joe, I don't even know how he got there. You know, congratulations, man. You just put Sloth from the Goonies on the ticket to become senator of your state. He shouldn't even be on the street.
0: Yep.
1: Joe, he should not even be anywhere near the United States Senate. Do people need to remember that there are people walking this planet, Joe, with actual tattoos from what Nazis gave them?
0: Yes.
1: When they were in Dachau and when they were in the camps going to the ovens? Do Mainers need to understand this? How much more do we need to make it clear? This guy doesn't need the Senate. He needs professional help. Everything I've been hearing about him is negative. He talks about the cops. He talked about what he would do if a male broke into his house. He talked when he... He's gone, and Maine voted him. 72% of them put him through.
0: And he beat the sitting governor. And listen, I don't like the governor Mills. I don't like her at all, but she's a whole hell of a lot better than Nazi tattoo guy. And Maine said, we're going to let him win in a landslide. I mean, Roman, you probably see this guy in the news more because you're in New England. I mean, you got to tell me, you got to fill me in. How are they covering this guy? Are they saying he had a Nazi tattoo? Are they saying he's got all this sort of details on these, you know, sexting with all sorts of women while he was just married? I mean, do you know all this stuff from your local news, or are they ignoring it?
1: No, they're ignoring it. We're hearing it from valid other sources. But, you know what? I take Susan Collins with 50% of the vote than him. We're not going to get anything out of him. And you may have, if they let him loose in the Senate, the women in the Senate need to be careful. Ed Markey, our Senator, Ed Markey, just endorsed him today.
0: Wow.
1: What did that tell you about Massachusetts?
0: Wow.
1: Liz Warren was on from the beginning, and Markey came out now and is endorsing him. You cannot stop this guy.
0: What happened to Believe
1: because
0: All Women?
1: They think he's a hero. He's a macho man.
0: Believe All Women. What happened to that?
1: Believe them all. The women that, I don't know how much I could say, Joe, about what these women are saying, his girlfriend.
0: People can look it up.
1: But, you know, he made fun of a Purple Heart recipient who took full bullets for his platoon. He used to sharpen axes and laugh as he was watching TV, according to one of his girlfriends. On the app that he was on, we don't know if they were underage. They probably weren't, but we don't know. It's indecent. It's improper.
0: He's the best and brightest. Roman, before I run out of time, let me ask you something, because

0: You're in it. You're there in New England. I feel for you guys. But I've got to ask you this. Do you think that what I said earlier has any validity? Do you think the Susan Collins camp was like, yeah, let this guy be the guy, then I'll win it all, easily? Because there's no way he beats her. If he beats her, Maine's done.
1: No, he doesn't beat her. He's going to go into the dustbin of history. She's down by maybe 2 points right now. It's probably a heavily,
0: how is that possible?
1: Heavily Democratic sample poll. But she's going to end up beating him. It's just that is Maine what the rest of the country is going to be like? Like, seriously, eventually one of these nuts is going to get in. I don't think he's going to beat Susan Collins.
0: Well, the guy in this state has a really good chance. I mean, the guy Tallarico here is another really strange weirdo that has a chance. I mean, right now he's polling ahead of Ken Paxton.
1: Tallarico, the fake Presbyterian preacher.
0: Yes.
1: He doesn't even know the word of God if it hit him in the face, which it should hit him right in the face.
0: It should.
1: I don't understand the way the country's going, Joe. I don't.
0: Roman, you're the best. I got to run, brother. We always appreciate hearing from Roman in Boston. We love being town. Unless you're playing the Yankees. Don't get mad at me. I'm a New Yorker. Don't give me a hard time. 833-JOE-PAGS, 833-563-7247, joepags.com. Another big hour coming your way, including Senator Ron Johnson. Do not touch that dial. Stay here.
2: Joe Pags.
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7: News this hour from Town Hall. I'm Keith Peters in Washington. The United States and Iran trade missile fire in a heated escalation after a two-month ceasefire. Correspondent Laura Winters reports.
8: The U.S. military striking Iran after an American helicopter is shot down. President Trump warning that Iran will face consequences for stalling and not agreeing to a peace deal. Iran busy firing missiles into Bahrain, Kuwait, and Jordan. On Truth Social, the president writing, Iran has taken too long to negotiate a deal that would have been great for them. Now they will have to pay the price. 3 explanation points. Laura Winters reporting.
7: The U.S. military says it's begun another round of strikes against Iran. U.S. Central Command said in a social media post that the military is striking multiple targets in Iran and that it's being done in response to Iran's unwarranted and continued aggression.
2: Nevada Republican Governor Joe Lombardo will face Democratic Attorney General Aaron Ford in a battle to hold on to his seat in November.
9: It's considered one of the most competitive governor's races in the country. Las Vegas voter Trudy Platzer says her biggest concern is the rising cost of everything.
10: Gasoline prices, that bothers me because there are a lot of retirees and the whole community is suffering with that.
9: Las Vegas voter Jay Jaros has several concerns.
11: Housing, workers' rights, fighting against ICE.
9: Ford has been focusing his campaign on federal health care, food assistance, and affordability as Nevada continues to see a shortage of affordable housing and some of the highest gas prices in the country. Lombardo vows to focus on housing affordability if he serves a second term. I'm Donna Water.
2: A rough day on Wall Street with the Dow plunging 953 points, the Nasdaq lower by 509, the S&P declined 119. More at townhall.com.
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2: China's auto exports are surging.
13: China is reporting that its passenger car exports jumped 73% in May, and that exports of pure electric vehicles and plug-in hybrids more than doubled. Surging sales show that higher gasoline and diesel prices due to the war in Iran are driving stronger interest in EVs. While China's auto exports are surging, domestic passenger car sales fell more than 23%. I'm Lisa Dwyer.
2: Anthropic has joined calls for the AI industry to find ways to cushion people from AI's disruptions to the workforce. The company announced a $200 million investment to research AI's economic impact. Its CEO published an essay with proposals for government support for those financially affected by AI. News and analysis at townhall.com. From Washington, I'm Keith Peters reporting. A dozen people have been killed in a Johannesburg suburb. We hear more on this story from international correspondent Charles de Ledesma reporting from London.
14: Bodies are removed from a district of Johannesburg after multiple attackers killed 12 people and wounded at least 9 in a late-night mass shooting. Latest in such violence to have shaken at the South African city. Police say they believe more than 10 suspects were driven in a minibus to an informal settlement in the Cleveland suburb and then opened fire. The shootings are sometimes linked to illegal mining gangs that operate in and around the city. Police are searching for the attackers, but no arrests have been made so far. They say Cleveland is connected to mining activity. I'm Charles de Ledesma.
2: 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From Washington, I'm Keith Peters reporting.
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15: Here's your AccuWeather forecast. This afternoon, expect sunny spells, breezy conditions, and high humidity with a chance of a thunderstorm in some areas. The temperature will reach 91 degrees. Tonight will be mainly clear and humid with a low of 78. Tomorrow will bring a mix of clouds and sun along with breezy conditions, a high humidity, and a chance of a thunderstorm in a few spots. The high will be 91 degrees. On Friday, anticipate humid weather with sunshine, a few clouds, increasing breezes in the afternoon, and the possibility of a thunderstorm in certain areas. The temperature will once again reach 91 degrees. With your AccuWeather forecast, I'm meteorologist Joe Lundberg.
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1: Great radio stations across the land, along with Polo. Sam is off today. That's CJ in for Sam. Appreciate her being here, too. It's the Joe Pags Show. I'm glad that you stopped by today as well. Go Spurs, go. I think it's a required that we say the beginning of every hour. And again, some stations, not too many, but some stations play the show after we do it. And that's cool. Love being on those stations. Tape delay is not an issue for me. Except when there's something going on like a sporting event, and you guys might already know the result of the game as you're hearing the show. But we're based in San Antonio, so of course we're pulling for the Spurs. I am a native New Yorker, so if the Spurs weren't in, I probably would be pulling for New York over like Oklahoma or somebody like that. But if the Spurs are in it, I'm all over it. It's 2-1 right now. We'll see if they can even things out tonight. I've been texting back and forth with Sid Rosenberg from WABC in New York, and he is convinced it'll be 3-1 New York tonight. I'm not so convinced. And he's also saying they're going to win by 8. I mean, I don't see that happening. If you can't keep Wemby away from the basket, you're going to lose. And in game 3, they devised the plan. Yeah, Paulo, they probably listen to me because I've been saying make him drive to the basket. And clearly, I set the game plan for game 3. Duh.
2: Clearly, they said, this guy, just by looking at him, I can tell he knows basketball.
1: Well, either way, I've been saying it since before they were doing it. I'm sure I had no impact at all, but I certainly feel good that I was right because they ended up doing something, employing a strategy that was similar to what I was saying. And when 7'4" Wembanyama goes to the basket, they're going to win. That's just the way it is. When he stands in the three-point line, lets people hold onto his jersey and stuff, he's not going to win. But again, we'll watch and see what happens tonight. I'm pulling for the Spurs. Many of you might be pulling for the Knicks. Either way, it'll be a good game. It's been a very good series so far. All that said, got to get into what the president did today, which was signing the bill that actually funds ICE and CBP through the rest of his term. This was such a stupid argument that the Department of Homeland Security. Because if you ask me for one thing I know the government is responsible for doing, that answer is to keep us safe. That's the government's primary job, to keep the American people safe. It's not to regulate us and tax us and control us and you know all these entitlements. The job is to keep us safe. And if you can't do that, you should not be in government. Yet, of course, the Democrats playing games stop the fully funding of ICE and CBP, that's Customs and Border Protection. They were playing games as if they had a case that ICE was somehow bad, that the American people didn't want ICE to be funded. That's not true. It's simply the enforcement arm of the laws that were passed by Congress. Well, through reconciliation, they were able to get this bill done and got it to the president's desk. It's always interesting to see who's with him at the Resolute desk, because he and Rand Paul don't see eye to eye on a lot today, but there's Rand Paul right there at the desk with him, because this is a photo op. We got this thing done, and I want to make sure I get my credit.
3: This morning, I'm thrilled to sign the Secure America Act to immediately and fully fund the Department of Homeland Security through the end of my term. So we won't have that to be talking about anymore,
4: it's
3: Lisa.
4: Good. Well, no, we will not, sir.
3: We'll give the heroes of ICE and Border Patrol, and that's what they are, the heroes, what they have to go through to keep us safe, the support and resources they need to defend our borders, protect our homeland, and to keep America safe.
1: There you go. Got it signed. He's surrounded by a bunch of people. Everybody wanted to be in the shot. Everybody be, you know, again, for all of history, when you see a shot of the president signing this thing, they're all going to be in the picture. That's why they're there. But it's always interesting to me to see when somebody like a Rand Paul, who doesn't agree with him on a lot lately, is there as well. And President Trump actually shook his hand. I don't have that audio or video. It's not very intriguing radio. But he shook his hand and said, hey, Rand is here. That's great. I'm glad that he's here. Then there's this.
3: But the Secure America Act provides $38 billion to ICE, $26 billion to Border Patrol to ensure these critical law enforcement agencies have the necessary resources to do their jobs, protecting our borders and getting criminal aliens out of the country. And starting on day one of my administration, we took the most dangerous, unsafe, violent, and open border people out of this country. We got them out.
1: Boom. And again, there really is no reason that you don't fund ICE and CBP other than if you're an idiot who doesn't love the country and doesn't think the country should have borders. And of course, the country has to have borders. If it doesn't, you're not a country, as the president has said many, many times. So that's the update on what he signed today, which is all good.

I got to get into this story, though, that I think is not being covered as much as maybe it should be. And the reason why I say that is there's so much involved in this. A former CIA officer, who was a CIA officer when he was arrested, allegedly was arrested with 303 gold bars, told stories of being some sort of Top Gun guy. I kid you not. You can't make this up. Before arrest with 303 gold bars, CIA officer spun tales he was Top Gun fighter pilot. This is from NBC News. David Rush's former firefighter colleagues look up to him as an ace pilot. Now they wonder whether he was making it all up, like Leonardo DiCaprio in Catch Me If You Can. They said this from NBC News. Rich Shapiro or Shapiro, I'm not sure how he pronounces it, but there's an S-C-H there in the beginning, not just the normal spelling. More than 15 years ago, the Ashburn Volunteer Fire and Rescue Department in Northern Virginia welcomed a new recruit whom many members would come to admire, a military man named David Rush. He wasn't just highly intelligent, he was also capable, calm under pressure, and a physical specimen, according to interviews with a half-dozen former Ashburn volunteer firefighters. The David Rush I remember, he was chiseled, said Jeff Belmer, a retired lieutenant at the department, big back, skinny waist, fit. Despite his intellectual and physical gifts, Rush didn't act like a big shot. His former fire department colleague said he was reserved and humble, but when he did get to talking about his military career, the stories he told were just amazing. How he had graduated first in his class at Top Gun, the legendary Navy fighter pilot school, and flown F-14 Tomcat fighter jets over Iraq and Afghanistan. Quote, Rush told me he had ejected and bailed out of two F-14s, and the third one he landed over there at Andrews with a cockpit on fire, Belmer said. He was just such a neat guy for me at the time, Belmer added, the first real naval aviator I'd ever come across. Rush made a similar impression on Lloyd Harding, another former Ashburn volunteer firefighter. He told me he was a former fighter pilot, and I had no reason to doubt him, Harding said. He was completely believable. He looked and Harding don't know whether to believe the prosecutors accused, what to believe after prosecutors accused Rush, 49 now, of being a serial fabulist. I never even heard that word before, fabulist. It's pretty good. Who spun an elaborate fiction for years. He was arrested late last month in a federal case that's rocked the CIA and generated a series of sensational headlines. 303 gold bars. Inside his modest home in Ashburn, about 40 miles west of downtown Washington, federal agents discovered 303 gold bars worth more than $40 million, according to federal prosecutors. They also seized $2 million in cash and 35 luxury watches, most of them Rolexes. Why he had all that gold and cash is now the subject of a federal investigation. Rush, a CIA officer for about 17 years, is accused of creating a fake top-secret intelligence program to receive government funds for his personal enrichment, according to two people with knowledge of the investigation. Rush is also accused of fabricating his academic and military record when he applied to the spy agency in the early 2000s. Wait, I'm sorry, what? So if you apply to the CIA and you say, here's my military record, I mean, seriously, here's my academic record. They don't check? I mean, one would think they would check, no? It's the freaking CIA. It is an intelligence organization. They don't vet the people that they're hiring? Stop it. Stop it. Among the fabrications, federal prosecutors say that he was a Navy pilot. Rush did serve in the Navy from 1997 to 2015, but he was an information systems technician, and according to federal prosecutors, he didn't even have a pilot's license. Rush's lawyer declined to comment. So far, he's been charged only with stealing public money by filling out fraudulent timesheets. Prosecutors say he pocketed $77,000 in military leave pay after he falsely claimed he was a member of the Navy Reserve beyond 2015. A judge ordered Rush to remain behind bars last week, raising concern that he's a possible flight risk, and the prosecutor branded him as a master manipulator and a tremendous fraud. A key question being mulled over by lawmakers in Capitol Hill with oversight in the intelligence community, as well as in Ashburn volunteer firefighter group chats. If the allegations are true, how did he manage to slip through government background checks, survive a polygraph exam, and dupe an agency entrusted with the country's most sensitive secrets? That's the $64,000 question, said Harding, a former Ashburn firefighter. How did he pull this off? I just can't believe it, he said. Okay, that's going to be a movie. I mean, there's no doubt it's going to be a movie, right? You've got to make a movie about that. The guy tells everybody in the fire department, I was a fighter pilot. I was top of my class in Top Gun. Now, it makes me think to myself, I think that I would check things out if somebody got really elaborate. But then again, what do I care?

I didn't know he had 300 gold bars worth $40 million. I didn't know he had all these Rolexes, which I'd like to have. I'm a Rolex guy. I like those. $2 million in cash. I didn't know he had all that. But it's not criminal to say, hey, man, look what I got done. I was a top gun. I was top of my class. Finished first in Top Gun. Had an F-14 and crash-landed at Andrews. And I just don't know if you'd look that up. Now, I can hearken back to the time that we were doing a story on a, and I think it was for Veterans Day, we're doing a story on a Medal of Honor winner, or Medal of Honor recipient, in Lansing, Michigan. And we're doing the story, and my reporter, Kathy King, went out there and did the story, came back and said, got the story, it's really good. I said, great, the guy's the right age to have served in, like, World War II. This is in the mid-1990s. And, you know, he got it on this date. And I said, well, let me see the medal. She said, well, we didn't get a shot of the medal. I said, well, why not? And she said, because he said he lost it in a fire. I said, well, if he lost it in a fire, he probably could have had one reissued. Or the medal might have survived the fire. You just get a new ribbon. We really don't have a shot of the medal? And at that point, as somebody who was a news anchor and a news director at a TV newsroom, I needed to know what I was talking about here. I needed to know that I'm about to tell the story of a Medal of Honor recipient, and we don't have the Medal of Honor to show. So even back then, this is probably actually 1997 or 8. Even back then, you could, through the internet, and it was very antiquated. I mean, today, by today's level, you can't go to a Grok or something like that. Google wasn't even around then. I think it was altavista.digital.com or something. But you can search it, and there was a database of everybody who had received the Medal of Honor. This guy's name wasn't on it. And we made sure that we double-checked and triple-checked, even called somebody in D.C. They're like, you know, we have no record of him. So can people elaborate? I think we all elaborate a little bit. Can people intentionally mislead to self-aggrandize or Fabuloso themselves? Because Fabuloso is actually, I think, it's a cleaning liquid. But a fabricator, which was, I forget even what the word was. I don't think I'll ever use it again. A fabulist? Yeah, people do that. But when it becomes a problem is like when somebody steals valor. Stolen valor is a major problem for me, especially here in Military City, USA. When you say that you reached a certain rank or you did a certain thing in the military and you didn't, you're stealing that valor from somebody who actually did. At that point, it becomes problematic. But again, I don't know that his firefighter buddies are going to look him up. But I damn sure would have believed before this story that the CIA would have checked him out. Really? We have people in the CIA who might have just made it all up? I had no idea. That's crazy to me. Your thoughts on this? I mean, how secure and how safe can a government agency be if they didn't do the very small legwork you have to do to check and make sure that he wasn't lying about his military service? Sounds like he was in information technology. He was not a pilot at all, according to the news report from NBC. And we have no idea how he has 303 gold bars at his house. We have no idea how he has $2 million. It sounds like he literally made up an intelligence agency or intelligence operation and just started siphoning money from the government saying, I need more money for this operation that didn't exist. That's what it sounds like they're accusing him of. Your thoughts, 833-JOE-PAGS, 833-563-7247, joepags.com. Remember, Senator Ron Johnson at the bottom of the hour. 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

0: Glad to have you. Thanks. I appreciate you stopping by the Joe Pags Show. We'll have Senator Ron Johnson, great state of Wisconsin, at the bottom of the hour. Polo found something interesting, and I don't want to always rail on The View. If they do something right, I'll say so. You said that Whoopi actually was supporting the president being at that game the other night?
1: Yes.
0: I mean, she literally said that he should be able to go?
1: Yes, because she said that she called him a fan of the Knicks, and like she knew that he was, so he had every right to be there.
0: I mean, she's been a fan of the Knicks as long as he has been, and I remember her defending Marv Albert when he had some scandal come up, because Marv Albert was the voice of the Knicks for a long time. And Whoopi is consistently inconsistent, you know what I mean? Like, she doesn't hate just to hate because she has to hate. Like, she'll actually switch sides if it's appropriate, and it's kind of appropriate. I'm surprised, yet I guess I'm not surprised by it. Were you surprised when you saw that?
1: Yes. I mean, but the way she, because I saw a tiny bit of the clip, and I sent you a link for the story.
0: Okay.
1: The way she said it, I mean, she said just because you don't like a person doesn't mean that they can't be there at the game.
0: Boom.
1: So.
0: She's not wrong about that. And by the way, she has no reason not to like the person. She used to be friends with him. All right, let me switch gears and go to Scott Pelley sitting down with the New York Times and basically almost breaking out in tears. The problem we have with the media in this country is it's over. They just don't understand what the job is anymore.
2: Can I give you a little bit of background? The Simon family is legendary at CBS News. Her father was a famous Vietnam correspondent, and then Bob Simon covered every single war everywhere in the world throughout his entire career. I was with him in Kuwait during the Gulf War in 1990. We would stand on the roof of the hotel and watch the missiles come in. He taught me how to be a war correspondent.
0: I mean, this guy's like almost crying, talking about getting fired at CBS News and how horrible it is that people who've been there for a long time aren't going to be there anymore. Scott, all you had to do was shut your mouth and do the job, or bring all your gripes to the surface privately, not in front of the entire staff. You screwed up, dude. But he's like breaking down in tears. This is the problem with the left media in this country. They don't realize how indoctrinated they are, and he can't get out of his own way now.
2: And then Tanya Simon comes in. She's at the broadcast 30 years. There is no respect for that. Get out of the office by 5 o'clock. Company in the world treats their precious people in that way.
0: I don't know, the company that doesn't want you to go to scream and yell at them during a staff meeting. Company that gives you a chance to sit down for a pre-meeting or a post-meeting or to go to lunch. The company that you blew off because you thought that you were more important than the actual letters C, B, and S.
2: The callousness, the inhumanity, breathtaking, complete lack of empathy in this management for anyone who works there.
0: Lack of empathy for anybody who works there doesn't do the job right. Doesn't do the job in an unbiased form and fashion. And you might be thinking, well, why did I bring up Scott Pelley now before I go to Senator Johnson? Because the beginning part of this interview is Senator Ron Johnson saying the legacy media will not touch the story that he's uncovered. And what he's uncovered is the now known adverse effects of the shots, the lies that we were told, and the cover-up that happened during COVID. He goes there, and he's calling out the media, as well he should. Keep it here.

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0: adverse effects of those so-called treatments for COVID? You don't. I'll just tell you right now, you don't, because nobody's putting it out there. Nobody's talking about it because, God forbid, we actually find out as a country and as the globe, to be honest with you, exactly what we were put through about 5 or 6 years ago. Senator Ron Johnson, a U.S. Senator, great state of Wisconsin, always has been on top of this. Pleasure to see you, Ron. How are you?
1: Doing well, Joe. How about yourself?
0: I'm doing very well. Thank you for being out in the forefront for my family, for families across this country, and of course, specifically in Wisconsin as well, in trying to get the information out there. Ron, we see people like Scott Pelley crying in interviews about how he got fired from CBS. We're seeing ABC get sued and lose $15 million for slander or defamation on the president. We see so-called news and information organizations that we used to trust falling by the wayside, and they could all rejuvenate themselves. They could all revitalize their careers if they just cover the actual news. Why aren't they covering the report that you have showing what was going on with the FDA back in the day?
1: Because they're a radical left fellow travelers, and they're all part of the cabal. But no, this is, I'm a difficult guy to shock. But to me, this is shocking. On April 29th, we held hearing, released a report that just detailed, because of the Bobby Kennedy's radical transparency, we got 11 million documents. And in those documents, we found the needles in the haystack, showing that Peter Marks, who was head of CBER, the Center for Biologic Evaluation and Review, that's the group within FDA that approves vaccines and then is supposed to surveil the results for safety signals, right? He was warned on March 1st, 2021, less than 3 months into the administration of these injections, that their algorithm they were using to analyze the VAER system, the Vaccine Adverse Event Reporting System, was going to hide safety signals. 26 days later, using a different algorithm that unmasked those safety signals, he was shown that there were 49 extreme cases of masking in the old system, and now 25 safety signals showing with the new algorithm, including sudden cardiac death, pulmonary infarction, Bell's palsy, different types of strokes, and they buried it. They decided to keep using the old

0: the algorithm with the excuse, oh, we have to be consistent, and then lie to the American people, but we're just not seeing safety signals, even though from the start of AIDS in 1990 through the beginning of the pandemic, on average, there are about 280 deaths per year reported of AIDS associated with the vaccine, anaphylactic shock, that type of things. 2021, there were 21,000 deaths reported.
1: Oh, wow.
0: I don't need a, and I didn't need a sophisticated safety signal or algorithm to say these safety signals were screaming at them, but they were able to hide behind that algorithm and lie to the American people saying, we're just not seeing them. And Joe, we see that time and time again. We had a hearing last week. They had the president of a cancer society, right? The Democrats did, to refute my witnesses and say they are seeing signals, the plausible mechanism, potentially these injections causing cancer. And of course, the Dem witness goes, there's no proof that the injections cause cancer.
1: Wow.
0: Well, there's not proof if you don't look for it. There's no proof. Close your eyes. And by the way, there's no such thing as definitive proof. When it comes to what causes cancer, you have to look at, you know, plausible mechanisms. You have to look at clinical observations. All of a sudden, cases coming into oncologists exploding with young people and stuff. But again, they put their heads in the sand. They deny this. They can continue to deny this. And the reason I call this the biggest scandal, government scandal of my lifetime, is because of their lies. Because of this cover-up, millions of people experience adverse events, some of them crippling permanent disabilities. Tens of thousands, if not hundreds of thousands of people died. Again, currently on the VAERS system, it's about 1.7 million adverse events, 39,000 deaths associated with the COVID vaccine worldwide. But we know from a CDC commissioned study at Harvard University, about 1% of adverse events are actually reported to VAERS. So take those numbers I just gave you, multiply them by as much as 100. I mean, the damage, the harm is devastating. It could have all, or most of it could have been prevented, or at least people would have been informed to make that decision of risk-benefit, going, yeah, I'm old, I've got comorbidities, I think I'll take a chance of these adverse events because I'm really afraid of COVID. Okay, that would have been a legitimate thing for the FDA to do, but they didn't do that. They lied, say, oh, these things are safe and effective, and if we see adverse events, they're rare and mild. Sudden cardiac death is not mild.
1: I couldn't agree with you more. It's Senator Ron Johnson. You know, the VAERS system is interesting because you're right. Very, very few of the adverse effects are even reported. So if you take the multiple of 100 that you talked about, it's in the millions of people who potentially died because of the vaccine. Why can't we know that? And again, the VAERS system is something that's voluntary. They made it, and correct me if I'm wrong, Ron, but I'm pretty sure they made it so cumbersome when COVID was happening that it would take a medical professional 25 minutes to 35 minutes just to put in a report, and they started saying, I'm not going to put the report in because they didn't have the time. They were dealing with all these influx of patients. So why can't we know? What exactly? Go ahead.
0: So VAERS always was time consuming, which is why only 1% of adverse events gets reported. So they didn't change that. It's just always been time consuming. But again, the reason we couldn't know this is they didn't want to create vaccine hesitancy. You know, Fauci was bemoaning in October 2019 that we don't have a universal vaccination plan. The flu vaccine just wasn't accomplishing that. We would need a pandemic. Well, 2020, he got his pandemic, and this was his opportunity to force a universal vaccine program on the globe, and they did it with gusto. It obviously lined Moderna and Pfizer's pockets billions of dollars worth, and they always wanted this mRNA platform, which never succeeded. It always failed in cancer trials because they couldn't control it. We were lied to that it was going to stay in the arm. No, they knew it was going to biodistribute. We were lied to that this was mRNA, true mRNA that degrades rapidly. No, this was modified, a pseudouridine to make sure it wouldn't degrade. We've had studies where this mRNA is circulating in the body 700 days, and then they cut off the study. So again, this was a disaster. And they're still covering up because the people who approve these things, a lot of them who are supposedly surveilling for safety, some of those people are still there. They're still frustrating and sabotaging Secretary Kennedy's effort to be radically transparent.
1: Right.
0: But again, we got 11 million pages. We were able to pick these needles out of the haystack. Again, they didn't help us find this. This is something we had to do but the agencies

0: are still not coming clean. They are not admitting what needs to be admitted. And why is this important, Joe? Because I'm dealing with the injection injured community.
1: Right.
0: When Facebook shut down their support groups early in the pandemic, people committed suicide. They no longer have that support group.
1: Wow.
0: Now they're committing suicide because they've been battling to be seen, heard, and believed so they can get treated for 5 years, and it's not happening. Doctors aren't admitting it. They don't have an ICD code for doctors to diagnose and be able to bill the patients for trying to treat injection injuries. So they're at a low point. Suicide rates are increasing. They need to be seen, heard, believed. They need these injection injuries to be acknowledged. Here's another nasty fact. Also in March of 2021, the same month where Peter Marks has shown that they're going to hide safety signals and he's shown the safety signals, NIH was diagnosing and treating people for these injection injuries. And know what they found? The first thing? Early intervention was crucial. You had to get to these people early. They told the gun. Let's not provide false information. Wait for us to do the treatment, gather information, issue a study so doctors know how to treat this. They only issued that study in 2022 under tremendous pressure of the injection injured. And they quietly put it on a prepent server. They didn't announce it to the world. They didn't really let medical professionals know the way they should have. So all these people that were injection injured that needed treatment, and they needed treatment fast, they still haven't gotten it.
1: Ron, what they did was criminal. It was very criminal. We actually have a Pfizer vice president on tape over in somewhere in Europe saying that they never said that it would stop the spread. We literally had our government agency saying, if you take the shot, it's going to stop COVID from being spread to anybody else. That was a lie, a bottom line lie. You can't go after Fauci because of the pardon. But who do you go after? People in this country and around the globe want somebody to pay the price for the lies they told us to our faces. We know that masks didn't work. That was a lie. We know the six foot distancing was a lie they just made up. We know that it didn't stop the spread and that there were all sorts of adverse effects with these shots that people were forced to take. If you want to be in the military, you want to be a doctor, you want to go to a show in New York City, you had to take a vaccine. I didn't take it. I know a lot of people that didn't take it, but there are 80%, according to Dr. Peter McCullough, that have taken it. Who is going to pay the price, Ron? Because it seems like they're all getting away with it.
0: So the problem is government protects itself. Government protects its employees, the people that carry out its devious deeds. And government has protected the evildoers, the wrongdoers, from being held accountable by Congress by not turning over documents. Again, I've written over 70 oversight letters to the Biden HHS to give me the big middle finger. I didn't get anything. It wasn't until Bobby Kennedy finally forced them to turn me over 11 million pages of documents, so we found these needles in the haystack. So now we know who the players were. Now we're starting to conduct transcribed interviews. We're going to find out more about this. So our investigation has really only begun, and what I can do is I can expose this. I can reveal to the American public, these are the people. I'm telling you, Peter Marks, he was warned. He covered it up. He's now working at Eli Lilly, making millions of dollars, I'm sure. But we'll talk to him.
1: Well, I'm glad you. Well, let me stop you because I'm glad you went there. I was going to ask you about the news media giving you a complete blackout on this story. And the next question was going to be, this newscast brought to you by Eli Lilly. This newscast brought to you by Pfizer.

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